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4: You are on Joy Daytimes, not Jay Daytimes, Joy Daytimes here with Stevie V. I hope you are having a fantastical morning and hopefully in Melbourne the sun is going to come out soon. I'm just looking outside, still looking a little overcast, but it's meant to break through soon. Speaking of weather, I have been asking you to text me in your thoughts about this winter that has now... Well, it's in the rear vision mirror now. if you have some thoughts about what your favourite thing about this winter was, you can text me in 0427 569 949. I would love to hear from you. I'm going to throw you some great songs in the next few tracks. I've got Anima and Joji with Beautiful. I've got Tegan and Sarah with a Boyfriend. Yes, that's right, Boyfriend. But right now, I've got this one. Oh, I Just Want to Kiss You. Boyfriend, are you listening? I Just Want to Kiss You. This is Tilly Fenton. You're on Joy 94.9.

0: That was Pnau and Masterpiece with the Chemistry. What a great track. Love that. Very boppy, boppy, boppy. Yes, yes, yes. I've been asking the question this morning, what did you love most this winter, given that it is the last day of winter today? And I've had a text in from Julian. Thank you, Julian, who said he loved doing a little getaway to Bright in the high country and just sitting by the fire. Oh, that sounds delightful, Jules. I need to... Yeah, I think I need to do that next winter too, actually. I didn't do that this winter, and, you know, that's a great idea. Great idea. Anyways, I've got more great music coming up for you. I've got to take a little break for a few community announcements, but on the other side of the break, I've got Absolutely Fabulous by the Pet Shop Boys. You're on Joy 94.9.
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3: Lights, models, guest list. Just do your best, darling.

That was Natalie Jane, Dance Till I Die. I hope you enjoyed that one. It is, 36 minutes past 10 this morning. Is flying by. What the heck? I've had some texts in from people who are letting me know how their winter was, and I had a great one in from Joe, who said that they loved having mulled wine. It was their favourite part of winter, and they would normally say footy if their team was doing a bit better. So I'm going to assume that they might be maybe an Essendon supporter or Richmond supporter, maybe. I don't know. Anyways, thank you, Joe, for your text. Much appreciated. And I'm sure you were bopping along to that song as well. Next couple of songs, what have I got for you? I've got a little bit of Bless with Terms and Conditions coming up next. And in a couple of songs' time, I've got, will we get to it before the break? Oh, we might. Troye Sivan, Casey Musgraves, and Mark Ronson with Easy. 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This is Terms and Conditions with Bless. If you

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2: 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I'm Stevie B. I hope you've had a wonderful morning so far and still continue to have one. I have been asking the question this morning, what has been your favourite thing about this winter? You can text me in your response 0427 569 949. For me, it's been going to the footy with my boyfriend. It's been lovely, and we've been able to just enjoy a lovely time, and I go for the Hawks, so it's generally been a positive outcome match-wise, but it's been nice to, you know, get a nice hot, we get a burger usually there and maybe a beer or two, and that is a way to spend some colder days and nights. Now, I've got some great music coming your way, only the best, of course, in a couple of songs' time. What have I got for you? Yes, Express Yourself by Madonna. I don't let you down. I do not let you down, trust me. In a few songs' time, I've got Keita Alexander's with The Best You Ever Had. But right now, oh, what's this one? This is by Silky Rhodes, and this is what you do if you would call me back in the 90s on a telephone line. This is Telephone Line. You're on Joy 94.9.

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4: You are listening to Joy Daytimes. I'm Stevie B. I hope you are having a wonderful day so far. Coming up to 11 a.m. already, I cannot believe it. 4 minutes to 11. I'm going to throw to one last track before we close out the hour. This is Bob Sinclair with World Hold On. Oh, I love this track. It has been a long time since I've listened to it.

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1: This is Joy Daytimes. Australia's most uplifting music mix. You're with Stevie B.
2: Oh, hello there. Hello. Thank you for joining me. Great to have you with me. You know what? This is just a match made in heaven because you obviously like music. I love giving you music. How much better could it get? How much better could it get? I hope you're having the best Monday and the best start to your week ever possibly imaginable. I have been asking the question today because it is the last day of winter. Can you believe it? We have made it, people. We have made it. I've been asking the question, what was your favourite thing about winter this year? You can text me in 0427 569 949 and you can let me know what you loved about winter. Was it nights at the footy? Was it mulled wine we had in? Was it sitting by the fire? Was it cooking warm, yummy stews and soups? Let me know. 0427 569 949. Now, like I said, this match made in heaven thing we got going on here, you like music, I like bringing you music, it's about to continue. And what have I got for you, you ask? Well, in a few songs' time, I'm bringing you a classic, Permission to Shine. But this is The Bachelor Girl and Guy Sebastian. It's a little remix. It's a 2026 recent remix. So that's coming up in a few songs' time. I've also got Hold It For Her, which is Peach PRC. Yes. And right now, though, I am going to bring you some Chloe Keisha, So Sad, So Hot. You're on Joy 94.9.

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2: You are listening to Joy Daytimes. I'm Stevie B. I hope you are having the best of days today. I've been asking the question about what has been your favourite thing about winter this year, given that winter is coming to a close at the end of today. And I had a text in from Kelly who said, my favourite part of Melbourne winter was getting away from it. Heading to the Gold Coast to get some sunshine. Thank you, Kelly, for that text. Much appreciated. I hope you did some theme parking up on the Gold Coast. Don't mind a good water slide myself, if you don't mind. And a roller coaster or two. I just love the screaming. Yeah, it's the best part. Anyways, thank you for that text, Kelly. Much appreciated. If you want to let me know what has been your favourite part of winter, you can do so via text 0427 569 949. And you know what? I have got some banging songs coming your way in the next little bit of time. So stick around. I've got Vincent Quinn with Villain. I've got this one from Adam Lambert, and I love this one. It's Under the Rhythm, and it samples the Around the World, La La La La La, ATCs. I love that song. La La La La La. Yes, that's the one. That's in a few songs' time. I've got a new song from Shepherd. Remember their song Geronimo? Well, they've got a song called Sayonara from their forthcoming fifth studio album. But right now, this is going to be Andrew Lambrew with Take My Breath Away, but it's not the one you're thinking of. This is Take My Breath Away, Joy 94.9.

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9: You are listening to Joy Daytimes. Wherever you're tuning in from, I hope your day's going swimmingly well, whether you're running errands or working, hopefully not working too hard, or you're visiting, you're off to visit a friend or family member, whatever it is. I hope it's just going so well, so well. And it is nearly 11:30. I cannot believe the morning has flown by as quickly as it has. And I've been asking the question this morning, what has been your favourite thing about this winter? Feel free to text me in 0427 569 949 if you'd like to get in on the conversation. Had some great texts in about people getting away from Melbourne winter, but also enjoying mulled wine and the footy and hot steamy stews and soups and all of that kind of stuff. So it's been lovely to just, you know, look back at winter and go, that was actually pretty good. It was pretty good. So that is that. Now, you want some music because that's what you came for, right? Yes. Well, I got you

covered. Don't you worry about a thing. Next few songs, what have I got coming your way, you ask? Well, I have this answer for you. I have York with Breakup Season. Love that song. I've got Becky Hill, Hands on Me. I've got Adam Noviello with Ballet Boy. But all right now, this is the new song from Delta Goodrum. This is Warrior. 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
2: You are listening to Joy Daytimes. It is coming up to the end of the hour. It's already 18 minutes to 12. Where the hell has the day gone already? My goodness. Wow, time flies. Time flies. I've got some great music coming up to close out the hour in the next few songs. I've got, what have I got? Stonebridge and Therese with Put 'em High. I've got Jimmy the Queen with Full Speed. I'm bringing you Offenbach and Julia Church's Miles Away. But, oh my God, can you believe this? Gwen Stefani, what you waiting for? Enjoy this one. Joy 94.9.

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4: You are listening to Joy Daytimes. I'm Stevie B. It is already time for me to go for the day. I cannot believe that I'm wrapping up here already. Wow, yeah, 3 minutes to 12 and here we go. But don't go anywhere. The Gazman is up next and he's got hours of back-to-back tunes, let me tell you. And he's got some great banging clips, tracks, I should say, lined up for you. So stick around for that. I will catch you on my Saturday travel show, Now Boarding, at midday on Saturday. But otherwise, I will catch you again same time next Monday. Have an awesome day and enjoy this, the last day of winter here on Joy 94.9. This is my throw-out song is going to be George Michael. Have a little faith. You're on Joy 94.9. Bye.

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2: Hello, I'm Laura Devoy. The US has confirmed it struck Iranian targets in the Strait of Hormuz this morning. The US Central Command says American forces took limited, precise action against IRGC mine-laying forces posing an imminent threat. It's the first military action in the Middle East conflict in a month. The Islamic Revolutionary Guard Corps says it responded with attacks on American military sites in Jordan. New South Wales is set to become the first Australian jurisdiction to report diagnoses of motor neurone disease. David Wilson reports.
3: From tomorrow, doctors will be required to notify New South Wales Health when a person is diagnosed with MND. It'll give health authorities a clearer picture of how many people are diagnosed, where cases are occurring, and the scale of demand for care. The rare neurological disorder causes rapid degeneration of muscle activity and there is no cure. It affects approximately 8 in every 100,000 Australians. Three research projects previously funded by the state government are due to update their progress later this year. Next week, Australia's first ever national MND conference will be held in Adelaide.
2: An in-principle settlement has been reached which will benefit thousands of superannuation fund members who joined a 2018 class action. Slater and Gordon says it's Get Your Superback series of class actions was brought on behalf of group members against three superannuation trustees following the Banking Royal Commission. The case alleged group members' retirement savings were reduced through the payment of low interest rates on certain cash and deposit investments. The legal team says the settlement has been reached with the responders without admission of liability and is now the subject of federal court approval. Western Australian opposition leader Basil Zemplis says the Liberal Party respects the message sent to the state Labor government after One Nation's Secret Harbour by-election win. Luke Hurtigan is the first ever lower house One Nation MP in WA Parliament with a primary vote swing of 30%. Secret Harbour was considered a safe Labor seat. Mr Zemplis has rejected criticism over the move to direct preferences to One Nation.
4: Our preferences certainly played a part though, and that can't be ignored. And as I've said throughout, it was time that Labor was sent a message.
2: Listeners are advised the following story contains the name of an Indigenous person who has died. Boxing legend Jeff Fenwick has paid tribute to Indigenous boxing great Tony Mundine, who has passed away aged 75. He remains the only Australian boxer to fight for world titles across four different weight divisions. Speaking to 6PR, Mr. Fenwick described Tony Mundine as an amazing human being.
5: Wasn't one of these guys, yeah, who wanted the media to know what he'd done. He just done it because, yeah, he wanted to do it. And there was never anything in the media, but he'd done so much to help the Indigenous, and not just the Indigenous people, he helped everybody.
2: And the first of the CBAA community broadcasting finalists have been announced. Six stations will battle it out for the Best Program Music Award, including 2SER's Beatheads and 3KND Cool and Deadly's Midday Rush. The finalists across 21 categories are being unveiled throughout this week. Turning to sport, the West Tigers will play finals for the first time in the NRLW. The club recorded its biggest ever win yesterday with a 44-14 victory over the Canterbury Bankstown Bulldogs. The Brisbane Broncos snapped their three-game losing streak with a 44-10 win over the Parramatta Eels, keeping their top four hopes alive. The St George Illawarra Dragons beat the New Zealand Warriors 22-18, while the Newcastle Knights defeated the North Queensland Cowboys 40-6.
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6: 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This is Joy Daytimes, Australia's most uplifting music mix. You're with Gazben.
7: Oh, it's another great day to be alive. Another great day to tune into Joy 94.9. Thank you to the Smooth Tones and very happy and uplifting sounds of Stevie B. Don't forget his travel program on Saturdays at noon. Good advice there. Welcome to the Gazman's Afternoon Delight of the most uplifting music mix just for you. Right about 1:30, we'll go gardening, see what's happening there. I've got some good news about my clivias. I'm amazed. Anyway, more about that later. Around about 3, we'll have a chat with Damien, find out what those country cousins are up to. But right now, though, grab some fairy bread because I'm in a colourful mood as we enjoy lunchtime of all Aussie greats. And we've got some almighty greats for you this hour as well. We've got LMNT 115 and Daya with a bit of paradise. You are in the music paradise with Joy 94.9. Vera Blue, I've got a 1994 Tony Perrin number as well. But right now, though, something I did a fair while ago now. And Marcia Hines, I'm coming out. You're on Joy 94.9. Well, congratulations if you'll just come.

0: Vera Blue there, going off into the distance with a bit of a whistle. Very nice indeed. Go Lucky is the name of that tune, and lucky you've tuned into Joey, because without you, there wouldn't be me. 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Thank you. All right. Walk Away Lovers coming up next, as I promised, from Tony Perrin from 1994. Sonny Federa and Let Me Be In Your Arms. Oh, that's nice. Crystal Ball Wafia, and a bit of a zhush up, bit of a modernisation of the Darren Hayes song from the mid-90s, I Want You. And Peking Duck's production is going to zhush that up for us, and looking forward to hearing that one. You're with the Gazman right here on Joy 94.9, 18 past 12.
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0: Oh, come on, I'm sure you know it. Bit of a sing-along. Brighten up this sunny day. Thanks for your message, Andy. It is a lovely sunny day.

we've got plenty more to come. We've got Sonia Federa with Livianka coming up next with a track called Let Me Be In Your Arms. What's the station, by the way?

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1: Right here, refresh of the Darren Hayes hit there from the 90s. And Peking Duck have done that with their production team. And I think there's a few more Chicka Cherry Colas there. Very refreshing indeed. Okay, Athanasia up next with a track called Move. Then You and I with Ishan. And then Oliver Cronin and Charlie with The Girl Next Door. That might be something for someone else. Not for me, though. You're on Joy 94.9.
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1: Sydney-based singer and songwriter Oliver Cronin there with A Girl Next Door. And he teamed up with Charlie. Very nice indeed. A bit of Alphabet Soup up next. Sometimes I think that's my life. And the song is by Helena Zara. And it's about a time when they felt a little bit out of place and a little bit of loss. Truly sort of looking at the generation that was available and maybe incapable of actual emotional intimacy. But she was wrong. There we go. Eric Padilla in the mix as well with Potbellies. Potbellies from 2010, and they're going to say hello. Oh, I'm saying hello to you because it's 12:45 and we are in the great Aussie lunchbox here and opening up the sausage rolls and the party pies and the fairy bread because it's good Aussie stuff.
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0: Loving the Potbellies there, great Aussie group, because we are in the Aussie Hour. Nearly finished the Aussie Hour, but we do have plenty of Aussie tracks after this hour as well. So they're just peppered through the afternoon. Here on Joy 94.9, I'm going to finish up with Amory Beach and a track called MP. Interesting. 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

0: is Joy Daytimes, Australia's most uplifting music mix. You're with Gazman.
1: You are indeed with the Gazman right here on Joy 94.9, just gone 1 o'clock, actually about 2 minutes past. And I've got more fantastic music. Got another Aussie single coming up. This one's by Keelan Mack. And interesting little backstory on this one. The track's called Straight With Me. And Keelan writes about the song: I'm one of the unlucky ones who have fallen into the trap of a straight male gaze. I'm past the point of caring about that kind of thing now. But it's incredibly relatable for queer people. Indeed, that's straight gaze. Oh, goodness me, you're on Joy 94.9. Alex Warren, Kelly Clarkson, Jem Kesadali, all in the mix. And all fantastic music just for you. Oh.

0: Jim Casadale there, and you might recognise the surname of Casadale. Well, Jim is in fact the daughter of the country music singer Troy Casadale. So, and a little track called All I'm Thinking About. Yeah, some of us get a little bit obsessive sometimes. Anyway, we'll move on. Lizzo and Ariana Grande have joined up, and the track is As Good As Hell, and that's the name of it. What are we going to do? Jack Style and John, that's what you'll find out there, and a Demi Lovato track as well. That time's rocking along. It's just gone 1:15. Round about 1:30, we're going to go gardening. And if you've ever wanted to do a rose arch, sort of nice big sweeping arch in the garden, I'm going to give you a few clues and a few varieties of roses that will assist in that. So sharpen up those pencils.
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You're on Joy 94.9. Demi Lovato there, a non-binary American singer-songwriter, and they have been an actor and judge on US X Factor. Very nice indeed. Great track, too. Now, this next one is, you might remember the old Faithless track Insomnia from 1995. BB Rexha's has put

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0: beautiful day in Melbourne Town to be in the garden. It's getting towards 16 degrees in Melbourne, and spring starts tomorrow in Melbourne, 22 degrees, but then it gets a bit moist after that. So, indeed, it'll be the yo-yo of spring weather. Now, the spring blooms are always beautiful, and if you've got a space, a little bit short of space in the garden, why not create a rose arch? Now, you can get sort of the structures from most hardware stores, or you could make one yourself, goodness me, just get a few bits of rounded timbers and that sort of thing, or a square arch. It's all up to you. Now, for the rose one, the traditional is the rose one. I just think they look beautiful. Now, this is the season, actually nearly finished with the season for planting the bare-rooted roses, but there's still some tempting varieties around in garden centres for that. So this is, as I say, short on space, a neat way to fit in another rose to install an arch over. Now, you can do it over a pathway, it could be in a gap in a hedge, or the entrance gate to your home there. That'd be nice too. Now make sure your chosen spot gets plenty of sun though, and you need to improve the soil with some organic compost before planting. Now here's a list of a few that will do really well. The Claire Matin, M-A-T-I-N, or Crepuscule, C-R-E-P-U-S-C-U-L-E. Wedding Day, that'd be nice, wouldn't it? Have your wedding under that little arch there. Or Gold Bunny, I think I dated him. Hi Trevor, if you're listening. And Lamarck, and that's with a French Lamarck with a Q-U-E at the end. Now those are just some of the best roses for arches. There's many others too. Now if you've missed out on the bare-rooted roses, there's plenty of varieties around in pots now, and they can be planted at any time of the year. Now, my clivias, I've never had any luck with clivias. And this year, they're starting to bud. Now, the secret, I found this out just last autumn, and they said not to water them for winter. And I didn't. They were just sitting there on the balcony, sort of half under a table, actually, and because they like a bit of shade. And they're starting to bloom. It's amazing. So there's the clue. Don't water them. Because I used to, you know, with all your plants, you water the plants once a week, once a fortnight or something, depending on the weather. And I was doing that for the clivias as well. And I thought, well, I'll just try this, see if it works. And the strappy green leaves kept going through the winter. And I thought, well, they're still alive. So that's good. But when I'd watered them, they went mouldy. And they just, I killed them off. But this year, no water, looking great. And they're starting to flower. So I might give them some water soon. Not too much, though. Anyway, a plant is a breath of fresh air. You enjoy your garden, no matter what the size.
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0: Melbourne-based and Taiwanese origins, actually. Robert Baxter there with a track called Kitty Cat. Jacatine up next, and they're going to shut you down. They're not going to shut Joy down. We are here. We are queer, and we are bloody proud of it. Selena Gomez is in the dark. Poor darling. Turn the light on. You'll be right. Veronica is taking us back to 2016, and the Veronica's Australian twin sister duo, Jess and Lisa. And Jess identifies as queer and sexually fluid.
1: Australia's one and only Joy.
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0: Oh, this sounds a bit dark, doesn't it? Goodness me, Madion and Slater. Slater with three Y's in the middle. So lead single from their next studio album. And the song's about a relationship that feels more like constant chaos and connection. Goodness me, I think we've all been in one of those, or at least I have, and it might be two. All right, love, and he says that love is like warfare, words like weapons of the broken-hearted. Yes, a little bit dark there. Okay, on to 50 Ballerinas album. Oh, I remember an all-male ballet, actually. I saw it, it'll be some years ago now. I can't remember the name. Swan Lake was amazing with all-male ballerinas. Someone can help me with that name. I'd appreciate that. So, the old memory is not as what it used to be. But this track is called Seeing Stars by Jiggets and Venby. And it's called Seeing Stars. It's on Next. 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

0: This is Joy Daytimes, Australia's most uplifting music mix. You're with Gazman.
1: It is indeed Daytimes on Joy, and you're with the Gazman. Now, I've got some fantastic songs lined up for you. Remember Robin, Dancing on My Own, that sort of thing? She's got a new one out now, and it's called Call Your Girlfriend. You might want to do that right now. And just maybe send her a text. That'd be nice, wouldn't it? Yeah. Or just send a loved one a text. There you go. The next track is by Elliot Brown, and Love Won't Lie. Oh, sometimes it does, but then maybe it's not real love then. Anyway, Rita Ora, Millie Atlas, and plenty of others are all in the lineup just for your oral pleasure. That's with an AU. You'd be nice now. It is a Monday after all. Let's get on with it. Call your girlfriend.

0: Brisbane-based singer-songwriter Millie Atlas, a song called Habit. It's about circling back to someone you know isn't good for you. Don't do it. It might be a habit of the past, but no, make new habits. Move on. Okay, we're rolling along, and we're rolling along to Pernau and Medusa up next, and their first release of this year. Then KLP and Adonis? Yes, Adonis. Bit of cherry on your cake. I'm not going to comment. Okay, we'll move on quietly, so I'll stay on air.
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0: Oh, I think he'd be the cherry on my cake indeed. That's Adonis, and a gay Slovak singer and dancer. And Adonis actually represented Czechia at Eurovision last year with Kiss Kiss Goodbye. You might remember that one. I'll be Kiss Kiss Hello for him. Anyway, we move on. Alice in Wonderland and Nina Geraci have got a track called Heaven. That's coming up next. And I'm sure someone has said this to their girlfriend: my girl is smoking hot. And that's from Breakfast Road and Chloe Kisha as well with YDH. Plenty of great music, plenty of great fun, plenty of great joy.
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3: Department of Transport has sent through a bit of a message, and if you're a commuter on the which lines is it, Sunbury and Cranbourne lines, there will be disruptions tomorrow from the first service onwards, and that's due to industrial action by maintenance contractors. Buses will replace trains until further notice on the Sunbury line between Water Gardens and Sunbury. So towards the end of the line there, there'll be buses between Water Gardens and Sunbury. And on the Cranbourne line, there'll be buses between Dandenong and Cranbourne. So once again, at the end of the line there, between Dandenong and Cranbourne, there'll be buses. So that's a bit of an inconvenience, but we hope they get their industrial action settled for fairness. You're on Joy 94.9. Let's continue on with the music, and we've got a little bit of heaven.

0: That's Chloe Kisher there with Young Dumb. Anyway, Nat Dunn up next with The Last Time, and it's their debut as a singer. They've done a bit of production work before, and now branching out. Brand new for Madonna as well, from the Confessions 2 album. And we've got a classic from Mika from 2009. Mika is a UK-based out and proud singer-songwriter. Looking forward to that one. And Rari is going to take us off to Italy. Oh, nice. Business class, please.
1: Tanner's on. Tanner's up. Joy.
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0: Oh, very nice, Raria. And yes, I've got some. I'm going to finish off the hour with Shepherd and a little surprise. Stay tuned for that one. You're with the Gaz Man, Joy 94.9. And we're going to have a chat with Damien very soon. Find out what those country cousins are up to. That'll happen around about 4 past 3, around about then. So we'll get that all lined up for you, and we'll let you know what's happening in Country Victoria. Plenty of things happening, actually, so stay tuned for that one. If you're visiting Country Victoria, there might be something you would like to do there. And I've got a classic to start off the next hour. You're gonna love it. You're on Joy 94.9.
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0: This is Joy Daytimes, Australia's most uplifting music mix. You're with Gazman.
1: Yeah, I'm indeed with the Gazman, and we've got all the hits here, and we remember Dolly indeed. And even with the country cousin segment, Dolly has been with us every week, so she will continue. The legacy will continue on. Speaking of a great track, and I tell you what, this track is 25 years old. I cannot believe it. It's from the Scream If You Want to Go Faster album, and it's by Geraldine Estelle Helliwell. I think we all know her very, very much better as Jerry Helliwell. And it's going to be Raining Men, because it's going to be raining Damien Stevens Todd very soon. You're with the Gaz Man. I think you might even

0: is our Damien. We let that Dolly Parton one go a little bit longer today in remembrance. So, you there, Dames?
1: I am our darling Dolly Parton. What a lovely song and a very sad week it is. Thank you, Gazman.
0: It is indeed. And every week we love our Dolly too. And there's some fantastic things happening around Country Victoria. Tell me about them, Damien.
1: Yeehaw! There sure is, Gazman.
0: Slap
1: first
0: my
1: up,
0: thigh.
1: We are off to Bendigo this Thursday in Bendigo from 10 a.m. at the Thorn Harbour Country Community Hub. We have our social cuppa, the first Thursday of every month. We meet new people, we browse the clothing racks, or pick a book from the Queer Borrowed Book Library, or just pop in and say good day. It's a wonderful opportunity to connect for all those LGBTIQA plus people, allies, family and friends in Bendigo.
0: Very nice indeed. Now, the Wimmera has some cute little towns, and which one are we looking at today?
1: We are looking at a beautiful little place called Natimook out in Wimmera. Have you heard of Natimook?
0: I have, actually, yes.
1: It's somewhere between Grass Flat and Kwantong, for those who know the geography well in the Wimmera. Queer beers this Friday night from 6 p.m. this week. The Wimmera Pride Project will be holding that event at the Natimook Hotel from 6 p.m. this Friday. Join in.
0: Very nice indeed. Let's whip across the state to East Gippsland.
1: Absolutely. Everybody loves our monthly afternoon tea in East Gippsland for our LGBTIQA plus folks over 50. It's the Bairnsdale Forever Rainbows no cost afternoon tea from 2:30 p.m. Friday, 11th of September, the second Friday of every month down there, Gazman.
0: We are whizzing around the state in all directions here into your hometown of Shepparton now.
1: Let's whiz over to Shepparton on Sunday, the 13th of September from 11 a.m. The Trans and Gender Diverse Advisory Group get together at the Noble Monks Cafe for lunch. Ensure local trans and gender diverse people from all across the region are able to connect and share information, resources and lunch. What a beautiful way to do that in Shepparton on Sunday, the 13th of September.
0: So important too. Okay, what's happening in Wangaratta? There's a bit of an AGM of some sort. What's happening?
1: AGMs are important. Some might say they're boring, but I think, especially when they have guest speakers and wonderful, robust conversations about the great achievements in the year gone and the huge opportunities we have in the year ahead, in this case for LINE, LGBTIQA in the Northeast, LINE Wangaratta is hosting their annual general meeting on Saturday, the 26th of September, from 11 a.m. If you want to give back to your community up Wang Way, then wander on over to Wangaratta on Saturday the 26th of September, Gazman.
0: Does LINE stand for anything? I'm not too sure in that terminology.
1: Yes, LGBTIQA in the Northeast. That's it.
0: Lovely. Thank you. Now, there's plenty of other things happening as well. Where could they find a list of that, Dames?
1: There sure is. All of these events and a whole lot more can be found on social media. Our Facebook page is called Country Cousins on Joy. Give us a like or a follow, Gazman, and you'll find these and a whole lot of other events each and every week.
0: Excellent. Thank you so much for your work, Dames. Much appreciated. That's what I was waiting for. Good man. Catch you next week. Bye for now.
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0: Oh, what a great cover that one is from Adam Lambert, cover of the Sylvester track from a long time ago, back in the 70s. That was the official Pride in London 2023, and Adam Lambert with Sigala doing that one, You Make Me Feel Mighty Real. Budger up next, then we got Ash and Sammy, and in the mix, we got the Delta Goodrum as well. Plenty of great tracks, plenty of great reasons to stay tuned to the Mighty Joy 94.9.
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0: Melbourne-based singer-songwriter, and actually won a Triple J comp in high school to tour with Australian acts, and that was Sammy with a track called Okay, Baby. Terra Rouge up next, Bad For You. Oh, maybe good for me. Delta Goodrum with recent song that's from Eurovision. Armin van Buuren with Sasha with Something Everlasting. And we've had nearly 3 hours without a Kylie track. We shall have to fix that.
1: Turn us on. Turn us up. Joy.
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0: Hearty and heartfelt thank you to Matthew from New South Wales, who has renewed or signed up as a member, and we thank you very much for that. And he calls us the National Rainbow Connection. I think that's lovely. Thank you. Right, Terra Rouge now, Bad For You, and then Delta.
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0: Sasha with the Armin van Buuren magic there with a track called Everlasting. Look at that time, goodness me, 17 minutes to 4, 17 minutes to drive time, and it's Con. Fantastic. Looking forward to hearing Con doing drive again, and it's like old home week around here. It's lovely. We've got Some Kind of Bliss coming up from the Impossible Princess album. You might guess who that artist is, and then we're going to take your mama with the Scissor Sisters, Empire of the Sun. After that, I'm not done yet. Keep on going, baby.
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0: Emperor of the Sun with Danny Ocean there from Venezuela, and that was Llegó, spelled L-L-E-G-O, and that was the official FIFA World Cup closing ceremony song. Well done there. Now, that's about it from me today. I'm going to leave you with Ava Max and Torn. And what a joy it's been. What an absolute joy to bring you Australia's most uplifting music mix this afternoon, right here on Joy 94.9. Thank you for joining me for the good times and best music. 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I'm the Gazman. 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You bloody well deserve it. Stay tuned for con.
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3: Good afternoon, I'm Alyssa Delfs. The federal government says it's not immediately planning to ban the import of smart glasses into Australia. Today, the Attorney General unveiled a new digital protection service designed to give Australians direct control over how their identity documents are used for verification. ID Lock will be available through MyGov next year, and it will enable Australians to block, unblock and monitor the use of eligible identity documents at any time. Michelle Rowland says today's reforms will impact the use of smart glasses, but banning their import would have far-reaching consequences.
4: Including across trade, foreign affairs, and other potential legal obligations that can apply internationally. That's not to say that I think that the people who have put this forward, and a large number of Australians feel this, that they haven't done so in good faith. I would say that we are consulting here in good faith about what we can achieve now.
3: A third of Pacific Islands Forum leaders may miss the week's summit in a blow to regional unity. Australian and New Zealand officials are downplaying the impact of the pullouts, some of which have been privately blamed on Chinese pressure. Prime Minister Anthony Albanese flew out to Palau today to lead Australia's delegation at the annual forum. For various reasons, including domestic politics and poor health, six leaders may not attend. Governments from Fiji, Samoa, Solomon Islands and Vanuatu confirmed their leaders' non-attendance. And there's conflicting reports about the presence of leaders from Nauru and New Caledonia. Australia's reefs are losing coral faster than the global average, with less time to recover between severe marine heatwaves. Today, the Global Coral Reef Monitoring Network has issued the warning as part of a study of millions of observations of reefs around the world. But the findings were not all bleak, with the report showing hard coral could recover if given enough time between bleaching events. The research comes weeks after the Great Barrier Reef received a mixed report card from the Queensland and federal governments, which found it had stable coral cover but poor seagrass and water quality. New South Wales is set to become the first Australian jurisdiction to report diagnoses of motor neurone disease. David Wilson reports.
5: From tomorrow, doctors will be required to notify New South Wales Health when a person is diagnosed with MND. It'll give health authorities a clearer picture of how many people are diagnosed, where cases are occurring, and the scale of demand for care. The rare neurological disorder causes rapid degeneration of muscle activity, and there is no cure. It affects approximately 8 in every 100,000 Australians. Three research projects previously funded by the state government are due to update their progress later this year. Next week, Australia's first ever national MND conference will be held in Adelaide.
3: Queensland has cracked down on e-bikes and e-scooters, becoming the first state to mandate license requirements for riders. It comes after a 13-year-old boy was thrown from an e-scooter while riding north of Brisbane, suffering devastating injuries and passing away in a hospital days later, with police still investigating the crash. From today, Queensland will force riders to hold at least a learner's driver's license, with limited exemptions for supervised 12 to 17-year-olds, medically exempt riders and people in designated off-road recreation areas. The new rules kick in on top of age limits and a statewide police blitz seizing hundreds of non-compliant devices. And in sport, Newcastle Knights forward Jacob Saifiti has been offered a four-match ban for a high shot on New Zealand Warriors winger Luke Lolili. Saifiti was sent off for the tackle. He faces a five-match suspension if he unsuccessfully challenges the ban at the NRL judiciary.
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7: Indeed you are. It is Conqueror Mrs. here for your drive home. I mean, all week, which is a real treat for me because usually I'm sort of working in the background producing Drive, but Warren has got a well-deserved week away and I'm all for it. On this afternoon's Joy Drive, first of all, I've got to say thanks to the Gaz Man for 4 hours of daytimes. And if you know the Gaz Man, he does this with Warren. He gives the best hugs around. Thank you, Gaz Man, for that. It was a great introduction to my afternoon here at Joy. Coming up on this afternoon's show, he's been in the MasterChef kitchen and most recently found himself caught up in the twists and mind games of the traitors. But Alvin Kwar is joining me today for a conversation about something a little closer to home. checking in with the people we care about. And of course, we'll ask them about the Traders if you're a Traders fan. We're also going to go to a galaxy that may have never made a single star and a brand new space telescope named after a woman who helped change the way humanity looks at the universe. Also, because it's Monday, what happens when the AFL finals get a brand new twist and suddenly there's even more on the line? We're getting our heads around the wild card round, finding out who's looking dangerous as tennis championships head towards New York. And, as is always the case when Malcolm joins us in the studio, we're finishing with a power ballad that brings together two superstars, one enormous chorus, and a little bit of country magic. That's a teaser for you. But coming up next, we're discovering the Italian stories hiding in some very familiar Australian places, from the NGV and Carlton to pizza, coffee, and one very surprising dance with travel writer Christian Bonetto, whose new book, Italo, explores how Italian culture has helped shape the Australia we know today. But it's your drive show, folks, so join the conversation by texting anytime, 0427 569 949 is the number, or simply go to the Joy app, click on the tab there, send me a message, it'll pop up on my screen here, and I'll be able to read it out. But coming up, let's play a bit of great music before Christian joins me in the studio.
8: 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Joy.

0: bit of Coldplay, Viva La Vida, on a Monday afternoon. My name is Con Kermes. It's sitting in for Warren, who's enjoying a well-deserved week off. Coming up next, we're going to find out, I don't know what I would sort of say, it's something that's sort of entrenched in part of our culture. It's sort of discovering the Italian stories behind, hiding in some very familiar Australian places, a lot from the NGV and Carlton to pizza, coffee, and one very surprising dance with travel writer Christian Bonetto, whose new book, Italo, explores how Italian culture has helped shape the Australia we know today.
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0: Now, when you think of Italia, Australia, you probably think of food first, pasta, pizza, espresso, maybe a very opinionated nonna, but a new book opens up a very much bigger, I would sort of say, conversation about Melbourne, about the whole of Australia. And the person that's written it is Christian Bonetto. He's an Italian-Australian travel writer who has spent years writing about Italy and the world. And in Italo, he turns his attention to Italian Australia, including his own family story. Christian, lovely to have you join us right here in the studio at Joy.
5: Should I say buon pomeriggio to you and the listeners?
0: What was that again, Save?
5: Buon pomeriggio.
0: Good afternoon. Good afternoon. Before we get stuck into it, I remember this track when I was a kid that was being played at home. Have a listen. Tell me what you think of this song. Let me see if I could find it. Let's just see if we could play it.
5: I think I might know who this is.
0: I don't know. When I was reading the book, I had it open on my kitchen table over the weekend, and we had a few friends over for dinner, and they were looking through the book. I had already looked through the book and made some notes of our chat today, and I was excited. And then we started thinking about the songs that we remember as kids, because the friends I had, a mix of different cultures, and one of them was Italian, and he remembered this song being played as a kid, and he thought, come on, you've got to play it. I go, oh, I'm not sure if it's going to be in the Joy Drive library, but yes, it's Raffaella Carrà,
5: and she's a real icon.
0: I didn't know.
5: Yes.
0: I mean, she's part of Italy's history, and not only that, but she made world headlines. It's not just in Italy only.
5: She was very kind of symbolic of that golden age, that post-war, like 60s and 70s Italy, you know, kind of very glamorous.
0: Yeah.
5: And I actually feel that Kylie Minogue, in one of her video clips, for I think Wow, is a bit of an homage to her with one of her wigs. Yeah.
0: And the reason my friend remembered this is because he just watched he was a little bit behind. He was watching The White Lotus that was set in Italy. Mm. And this was one of the songs that would play during then. And he remembered it as a kid. And he goes, oh my gosh, I can't remember hearing that song in such a long time. And he told me about it. And we sort of started looking into this person and how big she was in Italy. And also, she did this song in different versions. But anyway.
5: Yeah.
0: That's Raffaella Carrà. But let's just talk about the book. You've spent years travelling the world and writing about other places. Mm. So what surprised you most when you started looking for Italy here in Australia?
5: What really surprised me most was just how much earlier the influence was. Because when people think about Italians in Australia, they mostly think post-war. So, you know, 50s onwards,
0: yeah.
5: Europe in ruins, let's go to Australia. But You know, there were Italians here, and quite prolific Italians, in the 1800s in places like Melbourne and Sydney and Adelaide, and doing really important things.
0: Yeah, one of the wonderful things about Italo that is, it's about discovering Italian influence where you might never expect it, even in the architecture of the NGV. What happens when you start looking at a familiar Melbourne landmark through that lens?
5: It's amazing, because I went down a rabbit hole looking at this stuff.
0: Really?
5: And so, what you're referring to is Sir Roy Grounds, when he designed the building, the NGV International Building. He was inspired by two specific Italian buildings. One was Milan's Castello Sforzesco, and that's where you get that kind of fortress look from.
0: Yeah.
5: And then the three iconic courtyards were specifically inspired by the Palazzo di Capodimonte in Naples. So, there you have it. And then, funnily enough, like, you know, many years later when the NGV had its big refurb and they filled in those courtyards, that was also done by an Italian architect.
0: Oh, wow.
5: Mario Bellini, yeah.
0: See, until I had a look through the book, I wouldn't have known that. And I know you could probably head to the NGV on St Kilda Road and probably sort of see maybe there's some mark there that sort of talks to you about the history of the influence of being the way it is at the moment. So, that surprised me when I looked at the book. And it was just an amazing thing. You've also uncovered so many individual stories in the book, people who arrived here and built completely new lives. Was there something or someone, I was just saying, whose story really stayed with you?
5: There were quite a few people. One person that really did was a gentleman called Gino Nibbi, who came over from Rome in 1928, and he opened the Leonardo Art Shop, the bookshop in Little Collins Street. And he kind of brought in these really high-quality prints, and a lot of, like, emerging artists at the time who hadn't had access to these kinds of quality prints were going in there, and the bookshop became a little bit of a salon, cultural salon. And he really was inspired. He really supported the careers of people like Albert Tucker.
0: Wow.
5: And funnily enough, when Gino Nibbi, who was an art critic as well and a writer, he went back to Italy, and in 1953 he actually had an exhibition of Albert Tucker's work at his own gallery in Trastevere in Rome. And then the next year he had another exhibition of Albert Tucker's work, and along with Albert Tucker he also showcased Sidney Nolan.
0: Wow.
5: And because he really believed in, like, Australian modernism, and he wanted to show it off as an Italian in his homeland. He wanted to show off Australian modernism, and I suppose that's what I wanted to do with this book, is to show just those kinds of interesting intersections between Australia and Italy, these really dynamic intersections.
0: Because, I mean, that's quite well-known, serious artists, all of a sudden being sort of showcased to one person who's able to sort of bring their kind of wonderful talent to light in a way that probably they wouldn't have had the chance at the time.
5: It's really incredible. And there's a very famous metaphysical Italian artist called Giorgio De Chirico, and you can see his work at the NGV. And Tucker was a massive fan and was heavily influenced. And Gino Nibbi actually had an original artwork of his. So, imagine Albert Tucker, big fanboy of De Chirico. And when Nibbi had Tucker's exhibition, he invited De Chirico to the exhibition as well. So, Albert Tucker got to meet his hero, and they actually kind of became friends.
0: Wow. I'm putting it out there for our Joy Drive listeners. Let me know what Italian tradition is part of your life, or what's your favourite Italian-Australian memory? And if you can do that on 0427569949, I'll sort of read those out with Christian while he's here. Now, Christian, the other thing I want to talk about is your own family story runs through the book, your mum.

0: growing up at school, there were sometimes, you know, like people would impose these stereotypes, or your nonna wears black, my nonna wore leg warmers, you know, and all that kind of stuff. And so I've always carried that, this kind of sometimes annoyance with these lazy stereotypes that people have about anyone, really. We all, you know, as a Greek Australian, you probably feel the same. And so with the book, I just really wanted to show just how rich and how diverse our community is, and Italians are, and the regional differences, even in a lot of those restaurant profiles that I've got in there, to show the differences between the regions in terms of culinary traditions and impact.
1: We chatting with Italian-Australian travel writer Christian Bonetto about his new book, Italo, and the Italian stories hiding the places, people and communities around us. Now, I suppose there's a lot I can unpack. I mean, the book is an amazing feat in not only sort of capturing what you've been talking about, but also, if you want to, you can use it as a walking guide in different parts of the country, not only in Melbourne, but obviously all around. Yeah. And I sort of love it because you can send people on those journeys where they can discover those places and stop and have a little think about the significance of those spots that have made to the culture in that part of their world, or if they're visiting another part of the world, part of the world, the people that live in there. So I love that about the book. And it sort of is very easy. It gives you a rough time of how long it would take and the kilometres walk. So if you've got an afternoon free or a morning, you can sort of do that. Was that sort of part of your intention to sort of send people out, not only read about these places, but maybe just, here's the journey you could take with me?
0: It was actually Melissa Kayser at Hardy Grant originally commissioned me, and it was her idea to do the walking tours.
1: Yeah.
0: And funnily enough, I actually initially thought, oh, well, that's going to be a bit, I mean, what am I going to do? Like, they're going to send them up Lygon Street and look at really obvious things. And then, of course, I started doing a lot of research and then found all these extraordinary stories of, like, for example, in the Melbourne chapter, there's two walking tours. One is through Carlton. The other one is actually through the CBD. And, you know, there's some really interesting stories there. There's one about one of the first state astronomers in Victoria who was from Tuscany, and it's his story at the Melbourne Club and the building next to it, which is a heritage listed building. And then you've got people like Joseph Reed, the architect who designed Rip and Lee, but also St. Michael's. And he brought that Romanesque style to Australia after doing a trip through northern Italy, and he was quite enamored by that style. So, for example, the Reed stop in the CBD walking tour shows you, again, these intersections. So, the book's not just about Italians. Yep. It's about how Italy has influenced all of us in this country in different ways.
1: Now, you mentioned Italian clubs. I want to find out what's happening to the old Italian clubs. They were once vital places for language, for food, friendship and community. But younger Italian Australians, or just Australians, we don't have to call them Italian Australians, seem to be finding them again in new ways.
0: Yeah, that was really interesting.
1: Yeah.
0: So, you know, they've been slowly dying, slow death, because when people originally came, especially after the war, there was a little bit of hostility in parts of Australia towards Italians. And so they built these clubs because it gave them support. It was a good way of finding jobs, of finding friends. Then they had their kids, who are basically Aussies, and grandchildren. And the clubs were dying, but now there's like a new wave of young Italians who've come, who see the value in these clubs, not because they need to go to them, but because they kind of want to celebrate their culture with the wider community. And so, the Sardinian Club in Melbourne is a good example of that, or the Fogolar Furlan in Adelaide, where you've got young Italians who've moved to Australia and saw these clubs dying and thought, hang on, what a waste. And so, they've, you know, brought in some cases, you know, good chefs, like doing more regional food and new events, film nights, whatever, and not just for, you know, the expat communities, but also for all other Australians who are welcome to share in, whether it be Sardinian culture or Friulian culture. So, that was really wonderful to find out that kind of little renaissance.
1: It is. Now, we can sort of head down the traditional route, which is talking about the food too, because Italian food has had a big impact. Mm-hmm. But I love reading the story in the book about Lucia's in Adelaide, where Lucia opened her pizza bar in 1957. Mm. And olive oil was so unfamiliar to some customers that she apparently told non-Italians the pizza was cooked with butter.
0: That's right.
1: What does that tell us about how dramatically Italian food has changed Australia?
0: It's crazy.
1: I know.
0: It's funny. And I've got my

0: My brother-in-law is English, and so his parents often come to Australia. And you think, you know, Australia, non-Indigenous Australia started as an English colony. And you notice when we go, even to a pub, just how strong the Italian influence is. And as Brits, you see that they're kind of lost a bit. So you think even in something as kind of Aussie as, you know, a pub, the focaccia, the words like vino and all these kinds of things, and you think it's been huge. And it's incredible to think not that long ago, you couldn't say olive oil. And a lot of people I interviewed, older Italians, said they had to go to the pharmacy to buy olive oil.
1: That's right. My mother had the same experience. Really? She would tell me that she needed some olive oil to cook, and she, like you mentioned, would go to the pharmacy and be given the smallest of bottles to sort of say, well, what am I going to do with this? I need to cook my family some lovely dinner. It was an interesting experience. We're chatting with Italian-Australian travel writer Christian Bonetto about his new book, Italo, and the Italian stories hiding in the places, people and communities around us. You also uncover the extraordinary Italian ballroom culture with orchestra Mocambo playing to huge crowds. Why has that part of the Italian-Australian story largely disappeared from our collective memory?
0: I'm not sure why it disappeared. It's a really interesting story because there's an Italian club in Carlton that, you know, I've driven past so many times and had no idea. They used to have these incredible balls in the 50s and 60s. And it wasn't just the Italians who were going to these balls. A lot of Jewish people, because before Carlton became Italian, it was a Jewish area. And a lot of basically continental people, so to speak, would be going to these balls and meeting like-minded people and having food. Again, though, it was like the clubs. They were going because they were kind of living in their own little micro-universe in a society that wasn't always particularly hospitable. And I suppose over time that all changed and there wasn't as much of a need to meet people in these ways. You know, they were meeting just anywhere, really. Yeah.
1: Now, we'll fast forward. We'll say the Italian-Australian story is also changing with a newer generation of Italians arriving who are younger, highly educated, and often moving between countries. What does Italian-Australia look like now?
0: Yeah, it's really interesting, and it's part of the reason why I actually thought of writing this book, because I, you know, grew up Italian-Australian, and a lot of those generations were, you know, getting older. We're all getting older, and I noticed over the last 15 years, I'd go out for coffee and I'd hear Italian, but it wasn't like nonni or zii. It was like young hipster Italians. And I kind of realized there was this kind of new wave coming through. I think they've really refreshed Italian culture in Australia because they've actually brought the Italy of the 2000s with them. Because what happens with a lot of diasporas is that, you know, they'll move somewhere else and then time stands still because they kind of live in that culture that they left behind. And then that ends up kind of defining what the culture is in their host country. So it's kind of exciting that these younger Italians, artists, like really creative chefs who have come and have given un'aria fresca, like some fresh air into. And one of them, it's interesting because some of these are chefs and they're actually using native Australian ingredients in their Italian cooking, like Federico Bizzarro at Bottarga in Brighton, you know, self-taught, incredible chef. And he's, you know, this new chapter in the Italian-Australian story where merging Indigenous and native and Italian and, you know, in his case, his partner's from Thailand and there's that kind of Southeast Asian influence in there as well. But it's all part of that evolution.
1: We've got a few messages in.
0: Okay, good. I hope.
1: Before we let you go, Christian, I asked, I did an SMS call out, what Italian tradition is part of your life? Or what's your favourite Italian-Australian memory? There's quite a few messages. I mean, it's not surprisingly, it has to do a lot about food and how it connects us. Sophia from Coburg said, my dad still grows tomatoes every summer. We have enough for about 400 people. The food itself is important to me, but it is also about the stories and the connection I make with people when we are all together. So it's not just about the food. I mean, that is a big part of it, but not just about the food. And that's from Sophia. So it's about those traditions, about talking to one another, sharing those stories, not only with an older generation, but creating new ones.
0: Absolutely.
1: Yeah.
0: Absolutely.
1: Anna from Northcote says, my nonna taught me to make pasta. I still make it with my kids now, and it's become our thing. And through that, I can talk to her about about the journey that I've been through from not being able to speak much English, but now sort of having my own family and a very mixed family too in our backgrounds. So,
0: fantastic.
1: Ben from Yarraville says, I'm third generation and learning Italian now. It's made me much more curious about where my grandparents came from and what they did to survive what was often a difficult time in a very new country. But I'm hopefully can make them proud. So there's loads of sort of familiarity there. It's a brilliant book, Christian. I know it's being released in a couple of weeks. 300 pages, hardcover book that you can sort of dip in and out of and look at some amazing pictures, share some amazing stories, but also take you on these adventures in different parts of Australia, not just Melbourne.
0: Yes.
1: So I appreciate you sort of making the time to chat with me this afternoon on Joy Drive.
0: Thank you so much. Grazie.
1: It's been an amazing pleasure. So that's Italian-Australian travel writer Christian Bonneau talking about his new book, and it's called Italo, Italian Culture and Dining in Australia, out on the 15th of September. Now, if you've missed any of that chat, you can catch it on the Joy Drive podcast, available wherever you get your podcasts from.

0: 40 years ago, Elton John toured Australia with the Melbourne Symphony Orchestra. 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
1: Now, you'll know our next guest, Alvin Kwar, from MasterChef, and more recently from The Traitors. But today we're talking to Alvin in his role as an Are You OK Day ambassador, head of this year's Are You OK Day on Thursday, the 10th of September. The message this year is simple. If you're thinking it, ask Are You OK any day. Alvin, lovely to have you join us.
2: Thank you. Thanks for having me.
1: Our pleasure. We saw you take on The Traitors. What was going through your mind when you first walked into the castle? Because I know a lot of people have asked me about that.
2: Oh, look, it was quite a wild ride. And I remember the first day when I was there, I was thinking, what did I get myself into, quite honestly? But it turned out to be one of the most eye-opening, richest experience I've had in TV for a while.
1: Now, I mean, it's a game. It's pretty much a game. It's built around reading people. Did the experience itself change the way you read the people around you, or you read the people about you?
2: Yeah, I think it's. I think because it's in an environment where paranoia is so heightened and it's part of the game, right? And you suspect everyone, you trust no one, that type of thing. So it does sort of change my way of viewing people or reading people, and vice versa. So I have to put my guard up so people don't read me too easily.
1: Now, after MasterChef and The Traitors, what is it about those experiences that keeps drawing you back to TV?
2: Oh, that's a good question. I think I love connecting with people in any shape or form, and media seems to be working for me. So I am a storyteller at heart, and in every forum, in every sort of reality TV show that I do, I try to share my story. And I think it's also good to sort of showcase that we are such a diverse country in terms of multiculturalism, so it's always good to have representation from all walks of life.
1: Now, I love that, because that sort of naturally leaned into what I wanted to talk about with you today, about being an Are You OK Day ambassador. What made you say yes when the opportunity came along?
2: Well, I think it's very important that, you know, like we acknowledge that not everyone, when everyone is not okay, they don't necessarily express that, and it takes people from every community to sort of be brave enough to sort of take the action and actually ask, are you okay? And I think, you know, we've done awareness for Are You Okay Day has been tremendous, right? I think we now need to move past awareness and step into action. And I think that's where I'm excited about, you know, the next step. It's like, yep, we're clear. We know what Are You Okay Day is. Now we just have to act on it.
1: Now, as I mentioned at the top of the conversation, this year's message is, if you're thinking it, ask Are You Okay any day. What do you think we sometimes overthink about simply asking someone, how are you going?
2: Yeah, I think there's a lot of hesitation. I think people sometimes they're too scared to ask the wrong thing or tread on, you know, toes and whatever else. And I think if you have that hesitation, I think it's clear that there's something wrong and you need to ask. And, you know, and a lot of people are also scared that they don't know what to say. And to be honest, I think we've all been in that position where we're not feeling 100%. And sometimes, well, I can speak personally, when someone asks me, are you okay? It just feels, oh my gosh, I'm not, but thank you for asking. And you just open up that conversation and you have no idea the sense of relief or, you know, like the gratitude that you have that people actually care enough to ask.
1: Because that's the hesitation people are thinking in their heads, is if that person that they're asking that question quite casually then goes into a little bit more of an extended conversation about what's actually going on with them, that they start to sort of go a bit of a, I'm not sure how to do this. But maybe, as you said, just listening and that opportunity that someone is sharing with you is a hard thing. And just listening, you may not be able to sort of say much more other than just, you know, just be there for them.
2: 100%. And sometimes I think the best thing you can do is just to be there to listen. And it makes an incredible difference. An incredible difference.
1: We're chatting with Alvin Kwar, MasterChef and The Traitor star, and now an Are You Okay Day ambassador, who joins us this afternoon to share why the Are You Okay message matters and why sometimes simply reaching out can be more important than we realize. Now, do you think we've become too comfortable with people saying I'm fine and then just moving on without really answering the question?
2: I think the two words that are the most dangerous are I'm fine.
1: Yeah.
2: And I think we've sort of learned that that is such a, you know, the lack of a better term, a red flag. Usually when people say they're fine, chances are they're not 100% fine. And for me, and look, everyone is different. So when someone sort of tells me I'm fine, I would just say, and I have done this before, I would just say, that's okay. Just know that I'm here. If you want to have a coffee, if you want to just, you know, want a shoulder, want an ear to sort of listen to, you know, like I'm here. Mm-hmm. And I think it is, if you want to, it's walking a tightrope, right? You don't want to be too pushy, but you also want to know that you're here. So once you sort of open up that door and you sort of tell them, look, I am around if you need to talk to me, and it makes a world of difference.
1: Because that sort of answers the next question. Sometimes the hardest part is making the first move, but when someone has something on their mind to share, just putting off that conversation but actually opening it up, that's probably the hardest thing to do. But once that's done, then obviously then you can sort of think about, well, what can I do and where to go?
2: Yeah. Look, it's and a good analogy that I say to people, it's like when you haven't been to the gym for a while and it takes so long to start a membership and go to the gym, but that first step, once you've done that, and the subsequent steps are a lot easier. So, you know, like you, if people are too shy of opening up or they just don't want to, by you just saying, I'm here, just checking in, are you okay? Or, you know, like I'm here, if you need to talk to me, we can go grab a coffee or something. Then it just leaves that door open a little bit for you to, you know, for them to sort of walk through and talk to you.
1: I love that. If someone's listening today and takes just one thing from this conversation, what would you like it to be?
2: I think, okay, so I think we've automated thinking of you, right? Birthday reminders, LinkedIn notifications, basically a bot that pings you to check in. So none of that is actually checking in. So I think the 5 minutes when an actual person is actually asking you, like, are you okay, is worth more than every app build to save you that 5 minutes. So, you know, like my message is really like, just ask, just take that action. It is very simple words. Are you okay? Mm.
1: Love that. Thanks, Alvin, for joining us this afternoon. Enjoy drive.
2: Thank you so much.
1: That was Alvin Kwar, Master Chef and Trader Star and Are You Okay Day Ambassador. Are You Okay Day is Thursday, the 10th of September. You can find out conversation tips and resources at ruok.org.au. And if you've missed any of that chat, you can catch it on the Joy Drive podcast, available wherever you get your podcasts from.
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2: Good afternoon, I'm Alyssa Delfs. The Nepalese Hindu Society of Australia says it wants victims of the devastating flash flood in Nepal to know they are not alone. Over 800 people have died and more than 3,000 are missing, including 43 Australians. President of the society, Lakshmi Bastakoti, has told National Radio News her community wants to send help in any way they can.
3: And we are trying to help, like financially or emotionally or spiritually, because our organization is spiritual, like a religious organization. We are praying for their departed soul. We are praying like religious-wise as well.
2: Meantime, rescue teams in Nepal are racing against the clock to find people who may have survived inside hydropower tunnels following the flooding. More than 900 workers are missing across various hydro projects. It comes as residents begin to return to their villages. And while some are mourning lost families, one girl was among hundreds who have reunited with her parents following a dramatic rescue. Charity organisations Save the Children has reunited 69 children with their families and guardians, but say many have been left confused after experiencing the tragedy. Authorities are desperately searching for the mother of a newborn after the baby's body was located in a garage bin in Sydney's southwest this morning. Police say as investigations continue, the whereabouts of the mother remain unknown, and authorities are appealing for her to attend the nearest hospital to receive urgent care. It will cost more to post a letter from tomorrow. Shannon Kirkwood has the details.
4: The changes come into effect from the start of spring, with Australia Post to charge $1.85 for a postage stamp, an increase of 15 cents. The cost to post large letters up to 125 grams will rise to $3.70, while there will be a 25 cent increase for letters between 125 to 250 grams. One regional community postal agent says the rise is out of their control and has suggested any frustrated consumers express those sentiments to Australia Post directly rather than employees or contractors.
2: A majority of Australian youth lack the confidence to distinguish news fact from fiction as they increasingly source information from artificial intelligence. The 2026 News and Young Australians report, released today, found just 47% of children between the ages of 10 and 17 felt confident they could spot disinformation online. A third of the more than 1,000 kids surveyed shared a news story on social media to later find out it was false. The survey also found declining literacy coincided with increased use of artificial intelligence. And tomorrow is the first day of spring, and the Bureau of Meteorology says conditions are changing right on schedule. Senior meteorologist Angus Hines has the forecast for tomorrow.
5: We're seeing a burst of heat across much of the country as we move through the first few days of spring. Lots of clear, settled and sunny weather underneath this big high pressure region. That's not the case for absolutely everyone. There is a cold front in the south which will bring a little bit of rain and some slightly cooler winds to southwestern WA overnight tonight, and then southeastern parts of the country late in the day on Tuesday.
2: And in sport, in NRL, the Cowboys have signed back rower Joe Chan to a two-year deal starting in 2027 after he was granted an early release by Melbourne Storm. Meantime, back rower Jacob Preston has inked a new deal with the Bulldogs that will keep him wearing blue and white until the end of 2031. And Broncos hooker Billy Walters has signed a two-year extension through to the end of the 2028 season.
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7: Indeed you are. My name is Conker Mitzis. If you've missed the first hour, where have you been? But also, more importantly, Warren's enjoying a well-deserved week away, getting up to who knows what, probably sleeping in, having some great food and doing all those things that we all do when we have a week away. But coming up on the second hour of our drive show to see you through till 6 o'clock, what happens when the AFL finals get a brand new twist and suddenly there's even more on the line? Also, we're getting our heads around the wild card round, finding out who's looking dangerous as tennis championships head towards New York, and we'll be finishing with a power ballad that brings together two superstars, one enormous chorus, and a little bit of country magic. That's coming up in this half hour. But also, I was to say, We're going to a galaxy that may have never made a single star, and a brand new space telescope named after a woman who helped change the way humanity looks at the universe. All that and more. As always, it's your drive show. So join the conversation by texting us 0427 569 949. That's the number. And it'll come straight to my screen and we'll share that love around with all our Joy Drive listeners. If you want to send a message to Malcolm, who's sitting right across from me, cracking his knuckles, getting ready for the sports show, being silly, which I love. We'll be chatting with him shortly, but let's just kick it off with some more great music coming your way right here on Drive.
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0: It's a bit of ABBA for your drive home, or maybe you're home and going to the gym, or just enjoying your day off like Warren is, because he's having a well-deserved week away from drive, and I get to sit in the hot seat and fill his big shoes. And coming up next, we've got Malcolm joining us to talk about sports and a wonderful song of choice. Question mark if it's a power ballad, but who cares? We'll call it a power ballad and we'll play it anyway. Anyway, just a few short minutes and we'll have Malcolm joining me right here on air.
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3: 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Significant delays expected. 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
0: Now, it's been another big week in sport. Is there another week that isn't been big? Malcolm, I'm going to ask the question. The AFL finals are kicking off. Tennis is getting ready for one of its biggest stages and plenty happening in between. We've got our weekly sports chat now. Let's find out what's caught this person's eyes. Malcolm Campbell, good afternoon.
6: Hello. How are you, Con?
0: Gosh, you went really deep then.
6: You know, I'm channeling Roy Kent. Do you know who Roy Kent is?
0: The name is... Yes, I do. Hang on, I was about to sort of say, it's the third season of him featuring...
6: Fourth season now.
0: It's the fourth season.
6: Yes, Ted Lasso, that's right. And that's sporting. it is. I've just got my husband into it. And so, I've been re-watching it from the very beginning with him. I already had watched it. And we're nearly caught up to live season four, where, of course, the first three seasons were the men's team. The fourth season is the women's team. Isn't that great?
0: I was late to the game too, no pun intended, to watching it. I was on a flight somewhere and he was fortunate. It was like, okay, watch, you know, The Simpsons, watch Will and Grace and Ted Lasso. And I thought, oh, watch something I've not seen before.
6: And you watched Ted Lasso.
0: And I was hooked and I got home and I think I did back-to-back three seasons.
6: Yeah.
0: A matter of weeks.
6: I know, it's great. It's interesting what you can binge on the plane, but they only give you a certain amount of episodes so that you have to buy the streaming service when you get home. They do that for you.
0: They do.
6: Yes.
0: But talking about sports and Ted Lasso in your deepest voice, but no. Let's not use that. AFL men's.
6: Yes.
0: Where are we now?
6: Well, we've had the wild card round, which is the first round of the finals. And so it's just another reason for the AFL to raise money, basically, by having another week of finals. Because it used to be a final eight, now it was final 10.
0: Yep.
6: And so 7, 8, 9 and 10 played off. And interestingly, 10, Carlton, continued their amazing run and beat Melbourne by 19 points, who were 7th on the ladder. So Carlton are now virtually in the top 8, even though earlier in the season they were one win and 8 losses, and that's when Michael Voss resigned. And then the interim coach kept winning, and he's now been appointed full-time coach, Josh Fraser. So well done to Carlton in front of a huge crowd at the MCG, and then in front of another huge crowd of about 80,000. The Bulldogs, Western Bulldogs, who finished 8th, beat Collingwood, who finished 9th, by 3 points in a thriller. And Collingwood had a shot for goal after the siren and missed. And lost the game. And what a shame that was. Look, I'm sorry to all you Pies fans out there, but I'm an Essendon fan and you're my enemy. But look, it was what it was, and the Bulldogs are through. And so we have the elimination finals coming up this week. And so there's all 8 teams are involved, and losers of the lower matches will be out, but the top 2 teams, the top 4 teams who are playing each other, the winners go through for a rest and the losers play the winners of the lower tier matches. So we have an elimination finals to talk about next week.
0: So we're going to be talking about the last round, and then it's elimination, and then obviously September kicking in tomorrow. So it's going to mean sort of like that time of the month.
6: It is that time of the year, actually, not that time of the month.
0: Time of the year.
6: It's the time of the year. So the finals, I'm just getting them up on the screen for you.
0: And of course, we all know, if we want to keep it lighthearted for those who aren't following, is obviously we know the final itself, what the act is.
6: It's Kylie.
0: Kylie.
6: And I'm going, because I always go to the grand final, and I go with my friend who's a West Coast supporter, and of course, we're never in the grand final. So we go to enjoy the day, but this year, and we're MCC members, so we wear suits, right?
0: Yeah.
6: But this year, we are substituting our suit jackets for sequin jackets, just for Kylie. Both of us, we're going to wear a sequin jacket.
0: Now, I have no understanding of the MCC rules, other than though you've got to be smart and obviously not misbehave, but can you be let in with a sequin?
6: You can wear a jacket. If it's a jacket, you can come in.
0: Okay.
6: Now, you wear a jacket and a tie if you want to go into certain places within the members, but if you just want to be in the grandstands and go to the food court, you can wear jeans, but you have to wear a collared shirt. So what you're wearing is a collared shirt with a T-shirt underneath, which is fine. Okay. I'm wearing a suit with a tie, and it's fine. So the finals next week, I've got them up here now. So first, Fremantle play 4th Hawthorn over in Perth. 5th Geelong play 10th Carlton, who took over from a team higher, and that's at the MCG. And then 2nd Sydney play Brisbane, who are 3rd. And finally, Adelaide 6th play the Bulldogs, who are 8th. So there'll only be one game in Melbourne, and there'll be a game in every city. So it's great for TV. So that's the AFL wildcard round.
0: Now, before you go into AFLW, you mentioned coach with Carlton. Essendon's got a new coach.
6: We have, finally, Mark Vevey, and it's not James Hird. Now, Mark McVay has been an assistant in Sydney and elsewhere, but he's a former Essendon player, so he knows the club. So James Hird didn't get the job, Mark McVay did, and we will see how that pans out. As I say, things can only get better when you get the wooden spoon.
0: So what made Essendon decide this is the right person for the job?
6: He said that he would train or get through to young players treat them like family. He said, look, I've got daughters and they're my family, and these young men, they will be like my sons. So it's all about that and the culture of Essendon, which he's been part of before.
0: Because you're part of the Bombers' passionate support base. I mean, this appointment is giving them something to really feel excited about.
6: Oh, yeah. You know, as I said, the only way's up. And it is what it is.
0: All right. You were going to talk about AFLW?
6: We are. Now, AFLW was round 3. And North Melbourne are still undefeated.
0: Right.
6: 30 match wins in a row over a number of seasons. Thrashed the Bulldogs by 47 points. Adelaide had a 17-point win over the Eagles over there in Adelaide. This is the Indigenous round too, by the way. So some of the teams were known by their Indigenous names. Sydney beat St Kilda by 23. Then the Giants fell short by 4 to Port Adelaide in Sydney. And then Melbourne had a big win over the Brisbane Lions by 55 points. Apparently that's their biggest loss, Brisbane, because they had won the premiership previously. Then another close one, Geelong beat the Suns by 7 in Sydney. And then Hawthorn beat Collingwood by 28 points at Victoria Park, the home of Collingwood. And then in a close one, Carlton beat Fremantle by 6 points. And then in the Dreamtime, which they played in Darwin, Essendon went down to Richmond by 5 points. So early on in the ladder, of course, we've got the wrong ladder. That's the men's. Let's get the women's ladder up on the screen. Yes, of course, North Melbourne are still undefeated after, I said, 30 matches, along with Melbourne, Carlton and Sydney. And the only teams to not win a games are West Coast, Collingwood, St Kilda, and of course, you guessed it, Essendon. Early days yet into the season for the AFLW. They have 12 rounds before their finals.
0: We're catching up on all the weekly sports news with Malcolm Campbell, plus a bonus after that, which is not sports related, but we always look forward to it, Malcolm.
6: Yes.
0: Now, moving on to, is it the last championships? Because there's 4 of them in the Grand Slams.
6: Yes, that's right. The US Open has just begun.
0: Yeah.
6: It's just begun. And the pre-warm-up tournaments, there was one for the men in North Carolina and Winston-Salem. And the Peruvian Ignacio Buse won that one over the Englishman Arthur Ferry, who you may remember made it to the semi-finals of Wimbledon, came from nowhere and just kept beating everybody. And that was a good one. And James Duckworth, Australian, made the semis, but he had to retire against Arthur Ferry. And then in the women's tournament in Monterrey in Mexico, the French woman, Diane Parry, won her first title by beating the Belgian Elise Mertens. Now, early matches have been played already in the US Open because they start on the Sunday. And the big result was, and I only saw it on the tram now because it's been played during this day because it was a late night match in the US, was that Novak Djokovic became unwell and lost in five sets to the Argentine Mariano Navone.
0: Wow.
6: Now, my vision on the tram here from my office in the city, that he was giving the love heart sign. I think he might retire.
0: Oh, wow.
6: Watch out. He's 38 or 39 years old, and if you can't even win the first round, you've got no chance of winning the whole tournament. He hasn't been playing well lately, and, yeah, he's getting old.
0: Mm.
6: He wants to win one more Grand Slam so he can break the tie he has with Margaret Court of 24 Grand Slams, but I don't see it. He's going to be able to do it. I think he will retire.
0: Because if he's bailed out of this one, then the next one's going to be obviously Australia. He's going to head
6: He might play one more year, but I don't think he will win another one. It's like Serena Williams. She got to 23 and wanted to get to 24. She never got that 24th. But now she's back and she's playing doubles with Venus. And they're 45 and 43, would you believe? But they're better players than you and I.
0: Who are you most interested to watch once things get really serious?
6: Well, obviously, the Aussies, Alex De Minaur.
0: Yep.
6: But in the men, it's a bit open now. Carlos Alcaraz has only just come back from injury, and so who knows what his form's like. Jannik Sinner is injured, and they are the top two and have been a step above the rest. Alexander Zverev, he won in France, he may or may not win, who knows, but we'll see what Alcaraz does, but anyone can win it. The women's is interesting too because Aryna Sabalenka is going for three in a row. But if she doesn't win it, then there could be a new women's number one. And it could either be Jessica Pegula, American, if she wins the title, or the Kazakhstani former Russian, Elena Rybakina, who won the Australian Open. And I'd like to see her win because I like her. She's understated. She just gets on with the job and there's no histrionics. She just gets on with it. I would love to see her win and become world number one, but we'll see.
0: Okay. Yeah. Before we go away from the tennis world, there was someone who was inducted in, was it Hall of Fame? Was it?
6: Oh, yes. That was Roger Federer.
0: That was Roger Federer. Yeah. Yes. I did hear it on the news on my way into Joy and I thought, oh gosh, I've got to ask Malcolm about that because it seems like it's well overdue.
6: Well, you have to wait. You can't just get in straight away. There has to be a certain time period.
0: Yep.
6: And so he could only just get in now, even though he's been retired for a while.
0: Yep.
6: Like, it seems a while, but it's probably only been 5 years.
0: Mm.
6: And so, you know, Rafael Nadal will go in, but he has to wait too. And Novak Djokovic's still playing. You can't go in.
0: Okay.
6: And last year, Maria Sharapova went in. And interestingly enough, she was always Serena Williams' big rival and they hated each other. But Serena Williams inducted her. And she said, since we retired, we had babies, we're now friends. But, you know, when you're on the court, you're rivals.
0: Yeah.
6: Yeah.
0: Is that sort of rival that we all know for a fact, Lee? You know, I'm just thinking women's like Chris Lloyd and Martina Navratilova.
6: Well, they're great friends.
0: Yes, they are.
6: And they had a Netflix doco, which I haven't watched yet.
0: No, I saw it 3 weeks ago, and that made me think, because I used to watch them all the time, this rivalry that you would hear about, whether it was in the press or in reality, I think it was both.
6: Well, it was, you know, the one was the attractive American, all-American girl that everyone loved, and the other one was the Eastern European communist lesbian, you know?

0: Warren, did this one as karaoke. I'd be Kenny, thanks.
1: Okay. Oh, you've just given it away. I mean, obviously, what made you want to play this one? Because I've been used last week.
0: Well, Dolly's still on my mind, you know. Yeah. I think last week we played Dolly, didn't we? Or we couldn't. We had to play Whitney. I can't remember. My memory's gone from last week. But Dolly's still on my mind. She's amazing. Everyone loves her. I've been playing her on my my iTunes or whatever old thing, or whatever it's called.
1: While you crank it up and you start playing it.
0: No, her greatest hits. And I just listen to her songs when I'm walking around and I think about her, because she is an amazing woman. You know, I learned more things about her. She bought books for everyone because her father couldn't read. And she said, well, I want everyone else to have the opportunity to read. She put money into the COVID vaccine.
1: Yes.
0: The royalties she got from I Will Always Love You, which she wrote, which Whitney sang, and which she recognized Whitney's version was better than hers, she put that into housing for black people in Tennessee. Like, amazing, amazing woman. And we love her.
1: Yeah, we do. I have to sort of say, there are quite a few things that sort of reminded me about Dolly's magnificence was the fact that, first of all, you mentioned the song that Whitney sang. For a number of years, when Elvis was around, he was asking he could buy the rights, or his manager was asking to get the rights of Dolly to get that song to be sung, and she refused to sell it to him. And she goes, "No, no,
0: Elvis, he didn't have a son.
1: No, Elvis's manager.
0: Oh, his manager,
1: right? The Colonel. Okay,
0: right. Yeah, and Dolly said no."
1: No, she said no. She goes, oh, I know the merit of this song. I'm keeping that. And look at it now. But the other thing that struck me, I read a lot of quotes and we've learnt a lot of things that we probably didn't know as well as we should have about Dolly. And one quote that stuck with me, and I've sort of kept it here, is, I'll read it to you, Malcolm. It says, imagine spending 80 years on the planet writing over 3,000 songs, winning 11 Grammy Awards, 10 CMAs, Country Music Awards, one Emmy, countless nominations, having 55 top 10 hits, and at the end of your life, no one talks about that. Instead, they talk about the kind of person you were, how you loved others well, how you stayed true to yourself, how you were generous and would champion others, and how you would inspire others to do the same. If that's not the goal, I don't know what is. R.I.P. Dolly. So, I mean, that sort of surprised me.
0: Who wrote that?
1: It was someone who sort of just did a brilliant article about Dolly, just telling us about her life, and it just stayed with me. I'll tell you.
0: Oh, I think it's amazing. Yeah. Because, you know, I hope that someone says that about me, because, I didn't win any Grammys or CMAs, so hopefully someone says I'm a nice person.
1: All right, we'll start writing it.
0: I'm not dead yet.
1: No, you're not. You've got a long way to live before that happens. So, obviously, Power Ballad is a song that is, I mean, when I looked into what this song is, it's an amazing coincidence that you chose it, because Dolly's final Instagram post was about this song, celebrating 43 years of it, just 10 days before she died.
0: Oh, really?
1: It's a song that you hear for about 2 seconds and your brain automatically goes, that's why I think you said it's a karaoke. Oh, I know this one.
0: Yeah.
1: And here's a fun bit. It wasn't written by either of those singers.
0: No.
1: It was written by three brothers. We know them well. Barry, Robert,
0: the Gibbs.
1: And Morris Gibb, the Bee Gees.
0: The Bee Gees. They wrote some good stuff.
1: They did.
0: Yeah. And this is Islands in Stream, which was number one round the world, and everyone loves to do it karaoke. And look, tonight, you know, Con and I are going to do karaoke later.
1: Microphones off when that happens, because no one's hearing our screeches. Or maybe they want to hear Malcolm's, not mine.
0: I'm not that good.
1: Thanks, Malcolm. Until next week, let's have a little bit of listen to the whole thing of Islands in the Stream with Dolly Parton and Kenny Rogers.

0: It's a bit of Pink Pony Club, Chaperone. You're on Joy Drive, the concierge chair for Warren. He's enjoying World Day Week. Coming up next, we're going to a galaxy that may have never made a single star and a brand new space telescope named after a woman who helped change the way humanity looks at the universe. All that and more with Sarah Webb coming up next.
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1: Now, space has a habit of making us think we understand how the universe works and then throwing something completely bizarre at us, like a mysterious cloud in a space that may actually be a galaxy without any stars, while a brand new telescope has just launched to investigate some of the biggest mysteries in existence.
2: Houston, we do not have a problem.
0: Sarah Webb, Joy Drive's astrophysicist.
1: Hi, Sarah Webb.
3: Hi, it's good to be back.
1: Great to have you. Now, Sarah, before we get anywhere near the headline that this could be a galaxy without stars, what actually is Cloud 9 and what are we talking about when we say Cloud 9?
3: Yeah, so Cloud 9 is a failed galaxy, we believe, and it's also a state that we tend to be on when we're very happy in life. But Cloud 9 was discovered because we know this region of space had a lot of dust and a lot of gas, and they thought, well, maybe it's a failed galaxy because we don't see any starlight. So they've just pointed Hubble at it earlier this year to say, well, maybe the stars are hiding, maybe they're not very bright. And when they had a look, it was remarkable how empty this galaxy is. So we think it's a failed kind of galaxy in space.
1: So it's essentially a huge cloud of hydrogen gas sitting in space with a massive amount of dark matter around it, but no stars.
3: Yeah. No stars, which is such a mystery because it's got all the building blocks. It's got the gas, which could make early stars. It's got the dark matter holding it all together. And yet it never had whatever it needed to actually get that process going. The gas never collapsed and never started to form those stars.
1: Now, I mean, this is where it gets really strange. If you looked at Cloud 9 with your eyes or even a normal telescope, would you basically see nothing?
3: You would essentially see absolutely nothing. And it's only when we turn our eyes on, in the matter of speaking of radio telescopes, then we actually start to see those traces of that gas that does exist there.
1: So when we call it a possible starless galaxy, dare I say, or a failed galaxy, what does that actually mean? Has it failed, has it failed to become a galaxy, or could it still become one?
3: We think it's failed to become a galaxy. So it's one of only very few that we've actually seen in the universe. And they're really important clues to how galaxies even formed in the first place, because it has likely existed for billions of years. And even with all that time, nothing really triggered the star formation. And so it's a hint into, well, what is actually needed for galaxies to grow big and fast? And galaxies certainly like our own, which have had a lot of evolution over a billion, 10 billion plus years.
1: And if this is the kind of object astronomers have been predicting for years, could finding it help explain why, dare I say, why some dark matter structures become galaxies while others never do?
3: Yeah, it very well could. It could help us understand, well, is there a minimum mass that you need, essentially? Is there kind of like a threshold that you have to meet before your, physics permits you to become a true blue galaxy?
1: We're chatting with Swinburne University astrophysicist Dr. Sarah Webb about what extraordinary cloud of gas and dark matter that may actually be a galaxy with no stars. And now, there's another fascinating space story, Sarah, coming up with what takes us even further into the unknown. This is Sarah, the Nancy Grace Roman Space Telescope has just been launched. But before we get into this incredible machine, who actually was Nancy Grace Roman?
3: Nancy Grace Roman was an incredible astronomer and an administrator at NASA. So she was the first person ever to lead the chief of astronomy office at NASA just 6 months after NASA was created in 1959. She was also the first female chief executive as part of the group at NASA as well. She was phenomenal, and we often call her the mother of Hubble, the space telescope, because without her, without her genius and her ability to strategically plan and essentially fundraise through government, we wouldn't have the space telescopes that we have today.
1: So, obviously, I love that she was pushing for space telescopes long before this was remotely routine. Was putting a telescope above Earth something people thought was completely bonkers at the time?
3: Yeah, it really was. So, in 1959, we have to remember, we had only just launched our first satellites. The first one went up in 1957, and then a handful after that. We had not yet gone to the moon. It was really early days in terms of space exploration, and Nancy was one of the first to say, well, a satellite could actually be a telescope rather than just a communication beacon. And she pioneered the early use of these small telescopes / satellites that were orbiting around our Earth to look in wavelengths that we couldn't even see on the ground, so X-ray and UV. And so she really was a pioneer, and she worked incredibly hard and has been a role model for many of us, especially women in STEM, over the last few decades.
1: So now that there's a telescope carrying her name heading into space, what is Roman going to see that we haven't actually been able to see before?
3: Oh, Roman is a remarkable telescope. So it is about the size of Hubble, very similar size, same sized mirror, except its instrument, so the heart and soul, the brain of the telescope, is very different. It has what we call a wide field camera, so it is able to see massive, massive amounts of the sky. And it's going to be able to help us tile the sky very quickly to look for galaxies we've never seen before, to catalogue the large scale structure of our universe, to help explore dark matter and dark energy, and even help us find exoplanets.
1: I love a message from Daniel from Preston said, Sarah, he said, the idea for a telescope taking a giant wide angle picture of the universe is absolutely incredible.
3: It is. And it's going to be incredible and breathtaking. So to put it into perspective, there's one field called CANDLES. It's called the CANDLE Survey that we did on Hubble, and it took 21 days to complete. To image the same patch of sky to the same depth that it took Hubble 21 days, it's going to take Roman about 32 minutes.
1: Wow.
3: And so imagine how quick science is going to progress with the power of this telescope.
1: So basically, I mean, we've had Hubble, as you mentioned. Now we've got Roman. So we're entering probably, I would sort of say, a period where our picture of the universe is going to change really dramatically.
3: Yeah, it is. It's going to help us answer some of the biggest questions. Right now, we've got a few, but one of them is, what is dark matter? And we assume that it's a particle, but we know that it kind of traces galaxies, like our Cloud 9 galaxy. There's dark matter there, but not stars. And so we're going to be able to trace that like never before using this type of telescope.
1: Well, and finally, Sarah, I was going to say, every new telescope gives something for us to sort of discover, something nobody expected. For you, what would Roman find that will make you sit up and think, well, that changes everything?
3: I think it would be if we could discover an exoplanet around a star similar to our own, and if we could find an exoplanet that was in what we call the Goldilocks zone, so it was able to have liquid water, and then if we were able to use the James Webb Space Telescope to get a spectra of its atmosphere that confirmed that there were molecules only made by organic chemistry, that would confirm that there's life beyond our Earth, and that would be phenomenal.
1: Oh, my gosh. Okay. So it's on its journey now to where it's going to be fixed. How long before we start to see the first images, do you think?
3: About 3 to 4 months. It's going to take 3 months or so to get to its position to start doing all of its tests, but we should see the first image before the end of this year.
1: Exciting stuff. I can't wait.
3: It's going to be phenomenal.
1: Thanks, Sarah, for making it all so exciting, because, I mean, we sort of obviously saw the news of what was going on, but now it's just like, okay, this is what we're looking for now and what's going to happen. I'm excited. Thank you so much for joining us this afternoon.
3: Thank you for having me.
1: That was Dr. Sarah Webb, astrophysicist from Swinburne Uni. Now, if you missed any of that chat, you can catch it on the Joy Drive podcast.
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1: Joy family, that's it for this Monday afternoon. Stick around for the news at 6 with Melissa, and what's the sound of now? Soon after with Triana. Thank you so much for keeping me coming throughout the afternoon. I'll be back throughout the whole of this week, I should sort of say, maybe a little bit of next week, depending if Warren decides to take a few more days off. Have a great evening. Enjoy the last day of winter. It's been a long one. And first day of spring to celebrate tomorrow. Look after yourselves. Speak with you soon. Bye.

0: 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It's therapy that understands the context of our community. You've got a mate for everything else. What about a Talking Mate? Visit talkingmate.com.au.
1: 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Joy News. 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
2: National Radio News.
3: Hello, I'm Alyssa Delfs. Choice has welcomed an announcement today that the government is progressing draft legislation to strengthen Australia's privacy laws. Today, the Attorney General unveiled the new digital protection service designed to give Australians direct control over how their identity documents are used for verification. ID Lock will be available through MyGov next year, and it will enable Australians to block, unblock, and monitor the use of eligible identity documents at any time. The Consumer Group says the plan marks much-needed progress toward modernising Australia's privacy framework, adding it's looking forward to working with the government to protect consumers from new and emerging risks in the digital age. Meanwhile, Attorney General Michelle Rowland says it's vital the legislation is fair and balanced.
4: Disability advocates and groups and people who are directly impacted in a positive way by this technology also need to have their voices heard in this debate. So what we're seeking to do here is get the balance right and ensure that we're well informed, but also be looking to the future.
3: The Prime Minister is one of many leaders preparing for this week's Pacific Islands Forum Summit. As Shannon Kirkwood reports, Anthony Albanese began the journey this afternoon.
5: Mr. Albanese is expected to touch down prior to this evening's summit opening. Regional security is set to dominate this week's agenda, including the response to China's nuclear-capable missile launch last month, which flew over the Pacific and landed south of Kiribati. Solomon Islands Prime Minister Matthew Wale has been forced to return to Honiara after arriving in Palau last night. It follows his Home Affairs Minister lodging a no-confidence motion against him. That move comes amid negotiations on a new bilateral treaty with Australia. Several other Pacific leaders are also expected to be absent from this year's summit. Some of those are a response to the attendance of Taiwan.
3: A woman who fought to survive a shark attack earlier this year has inspired the New South Wales government, whose latest beach protection efforts include controversial measures. The 34-year-old mother was in a coma for 10 days and had multiple surgeries, including an arm amputation, after being attacked by a great white at Sydney's popular Coogee Beach. The government's shark mitigation strategy will be active from tomorrow and includes the placement of more than 50 shark nets between Newcastle, Sydney and Wollongong. The nets are controversial, however, for their ability to injure non-target marine wildlife. And Australian rock legend Angry Anderson is in hospital after suffering a cardiac arrest. His band Rose Tattoo has confirmed in a statement the 79-year-old is receiving the care he needs and has thanked everyone for their messages of support. The band has asked people respect the privacy of Angry and his family. And in sport, Daly Cherry Evans' last games in the NRL could shape the veteran playmaker's legacy as he plots a path for the Sydney Roosters toward the 2026 Premiership without Sam Walker. The Roosters are refusing to rule Walker out of featuring again this season, despite the Maverick number 7 undergoing surgery on the weekend after sustaining an ankle injury. Cherry Evans, who is moving to the Super League side Hull FC in 2027, was brought to the Roosters to guide them to their first grand final since the 2019 Premiership. And in cricket, Josh Hazlewood says Australia is ready as officials ramp up plans for the team's first tests in South Africa since the ball tampering saga. Selectors will announce the ODI squads for Zimbabwe and South Africa tomorrow, as well as an Australian A group that will tour India in the lead-up. The test squad for the series that begins in Durban on October 9 will be confirmed at the start of next week, with all eyes on whether Marnus Labuschagne keeps his spot and what batters are called in.
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7: First thing you need to know is we're chatting with Vera Blue a little later on the show. Number 3 on the ARIA Albums Charts this week with the new album Modern Rituals. The second thing you need to know is that an email came into our inbox, which is maybe the most absurd email concept. What was it, like Grindr?
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8: Triana, picture this. You're on Grindr and you've got a hookup. you meet this guy, Silver Fox, right? Mm-hmm. And the moment that you realize this guy might actually be your friend's dad. That's exactly what happened to Kevin Sylvester, out and proud Australian artist.
7: Out and proud, you think?
8: Yeah, look, you know. Self-described demon twink, by the way, I'll have you know. Genuinely, Kevin is like the Y2K pop star that we need in 2026, and this song feeds me. It feeds me. It is so good. If you have been missing this sound out of your life, just if you can, take in the lyrics. This is the whole damn story. Kevin has spared no details.
7: Here it is. It's your headliner on The Sounder Now from Kevin Sylvester. It is called
8: Step by Step, Dad, in brackets. Kevin Sylvester, you're on The Sounder Now.

0: can't relate, but I'm certainly here for the tea. Kevin Sylvester, step-by-step dad. Dad in brackets.
1: Stacey's mom, 2026 edition.
0: Oh, great shout. I'd sing the heck out of this if it was on SingStar, that's for sure.
1: Put it in there. Bring back SingStar. Hello, you're on The Sound of Now. Welcome on in. My name is Triana Butler.
0: And I'm Alana Rosso. And I tell you what, Triana, you know, we've had a big week of music. I know we've got an interview coming up really shortly that do not go anywhere. We are talking to Vera Blue.
1: Yes.
0: But in the interim, we've been blessed this week because brand new Jaguar Jones dropped just as we're putting together the track list for this episode.
1: We're very lucky, and it's also a bit of a moment. If we can just kill the music for a moment.
0: Kill it.
1: The new album from Jaguar Jones is going to be called Beastmaster, and it releases January 29, 2027. It's the first time we've said 2027 on the show this year.
0: Whoa.
1: It's coming. Time is accelerating at a rapid pace that terrifies me.
0: It's so scary. It's so spooky. But I tell you what isn't scary and spooky. Kawasaki Ninja. I mean, look, if I'm driving it, definitely scary and spooky. But Kawasaki Ninja, which is the motorbike, isn't it?
1: It's a specific kind of... It's the small one. It's the green one.
0: Yeah. The green one. It's the green one that you see. But this is just no exception to all the music that Jaguar Jones bring out over the last, like, 3 or 4 months. It just absolutely hits the mark. And this new album, I reckon, all hits, no skips. Calling it now.
1: Massive call.
0: Huge call.
1: Could you see me on the back of Kawasaki Ninja?
0: I could see you in the sidecar. Kawasaki Ninja, Jaguar Jones, you're on The Sound of Now.

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4: Big hello to everyone following us on Instagram as well at thesoundof.now. A bunch of people just came through. Daniel's in. There's Daniel and there's a Dan. Different
6: okay.
4: people. Ethan's in there. Crystal, Anne, Pen, Kia. Incredible people. We are very, very close to hitting 500 followers.
6: Oh, let's go.
4: Nice. At thesoundof.now on Instagram. We'll see you over there.
6: Should we make a little, should we do a little prize for our 500th follower?
4: I don't think you're legally allowed to do that.
6: Okay,
4: on
6: we can't do that. Never mind.
5: What's happening in music right now? This is the news.
4: All right, I know you're excited for new music from Greta Ray.
6: Oh, you know I am. I've been following Greta Ray for about 10 years now because when I think back, Drive was one of my first songs that I heard by Greta Ray back in the Unearthed days. So,
4: oh yeah, I'm quite late to Greta Ray, but I loved Positive Spin was that most recent album.
6: Great album. Yeah, I find, and I don't know about you, Triana, but you probably might have an artist that you follow that releases music at really pivotal times in your life when you just need their music the most.
4: Unfortunately, mine is Taylor Swift.
6: Okay.
4: No, I mean, that's unfortunately, so fair. But, you know, we have a wealth of content to dive into there from Taylor. So it makes sense to me. And what album is this that we're at on now? For
6: what number album? Yeah. That's a great question.
4: Three or four, surely?
6: Oh, I think at least four. But this brand new album, I mean, again, you know, I think back to when she's been releasing music for me, because she is that artist for me, always there. Heart Song, this brand new one. My gosh, do I need to hear this week?
4: Yeah.
6: Huge fan.
4: Here it is from Greta Ray. This is Heart Song. It's The Sound of Now.

0: most beautiful band-aid I could have for my problems right now. Heart song.
1: What a beautiful way you talk about music, Alana Rosso.
0: This is true. This one really got me. It genuinely... I just needed it this week, Triana. So thank you, Greta Ray, and thank you for doing everything that you do for the last 10 years and hopefully another 10 years more and more.
1: You're on The Sounder now, Triana Butler and Alana Rosso with you now for quite a change of pace. An artist out of the UK who has worked with really the who's who in terms of writing and production. And you would know some of his earlier hits, some of his collaborations... when you look at the Joel Corry and Amanda Kay is a great one. But when you look at the people who he's worked with, it's like Zara Larsson, Dua Lipa, Sugar Babes, Clean Bandit is in that mix, Julia Michaels, Craig David.
0: Get out.
1: From the world
0: Monday
1: of music.
0: All the way through Sunday. No
1: we
0: way.
1: Said Becky Hill is in there, Joel Corry, as you mentioned, Selena Gomez, Kylie Minogue, Beyonce.
0: Damn.
1: He's worked with everybody.
0: Everybody.
1: Who has anything to do with music. He is one of the great modern pop songwriters. And when he gets to do exactly whatever the hell he wants on his own project, it goes off. We have a brand new album on the way called Bulldozer with 2 exclamation points at the end of it.
0: All caps.
1: This is the latest track off it. It also is all caps. It's called Muscle Marys. This is from MNEK. You're on The Sounder now. Muscle

0: no different than them.
1: That's MNEK with Muscle Marys off a brand new album called Bulldozer, which is on the way real soon. What's up? You're on The Sound of Now. Hey, Triana and Alana with you. Make sure you got us on Instagram at thesoundof.now. Now, Alana, Pep Talk, this trio out of Brisbane, out of Bris Vegas. Now, this week is Big Sound, which is the big music industry kind of conference showcase kind of thing. Everyone makes their way to Brisbane. And Pep Talk always have the home ground advantage there. They do quite well out of that. So say hello to Pep Talk if you see him this week. This is new. It's called Bad People.

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1: Hello, this is John Deakes. 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
0: This is the sound of now.
3: I'm really excited to chat with this next artist. I feel like it's just about everyone in Australia has been a fan of Vera Blue at some point over the last, where are we at now? 12, 13 years of this project. Vera Blue joins us right now on the sound of now. Hello, welcome.
4: Hello, thank you for having me. Yes, I think it's been about 11 or 12 years of Vera Blue,
3: yeah,
4: potentially.
3: Right.
4: 2015. Was when I kind of started the whole thing.
3: This new project has this real sense of

0: realized that, you know, me as Celia Pavey and Vera Blue are just one entity. I feel like I have lots of different versions of self, and Vera Blue is just another version of Celia. So it's been really, really fun to delve into this world, and I hope people are enjoying it.
1: So you're synonymous with Vera Blue as a project, but how do you differentiate from the project and make the connection back to Celia?
0: I actually find it, you know, especially working on this album, I found it quite hard. I feel like I don't quite switch off. I think too, because, you know, I live and breathe the world of Vera Blue, and I'm constantly thinking about music, constantly living these, you know, experiences and memories and moments and things. So it's just morphed into one. But I think that the, in terms of the sounds, I guess sonically, the Vera Blue world is very in that kind of pop electronic, experimental, ethereal world, very cinematic. Whereas kind of, you know, whenever I start writing a song, it's always on a guitar or piano. It's always very folky. But yeah, it is very hard. I find it like, I'm like, I just live and breathe this project. It's just my life. So yeah, cannot escape.
2: I'm glad you said cinematic, because that is like, that's the word. That's, if you're creating a high fantasy film, or I don't know, I guess Netflix series is what they do, get this one on line one.
0: It is very, very cinematic. It was so cool, like just the evolution of working on this album and working with so many different producers. I found that all of them kind of understood the world I was leaning into. And I guess when I would go into the sessions, I would always talk about like what I would be listening to. I was listening to a lot of Enya, listening to a lot of Madonna, listening to, you know, all kinds of sonic landscapes, which I think inspired this world. And I grew up, you know, playing violin and listening to a lot of kind of Celtic music and stuff. So I think there's a lot of influence vocally in there just from, yeah, my background and things that I grew up with. So it's definitely cinematic. A couple of the producers I worked with are just incredible cinematic stuff, like Lockie Bostock, who produced Rituals and a bit of Brittle Wings, like so cinematic. I love it. I love it so much.
1: So you touched on that cinematic feeling. It's so present in your music. I personally feel like I'm taken to like a calm, comforting, like liminal space when I listen. And knowing your process now from start to end, like how you go to piano to guitar and then the acoustics, which act as those foundations. So what elements are you leaning on when you're performing live?
0: Oh, I mean, the live show is one of my favorite parts of making music and being able to perform it live. I really love making the show feel almost bigger than the record. I like to work with my band to create more impactful beats, more impactful subs. And I use my voice differently as well. I love to lean into like seeing what happens in the moment, being spontaneous with the vocal melodies and just kind of feeling it and seeing where, you know, where the energy goes vocally, which is really fun. But I do really like kind of leaning into dynamics and having those moments in the set where it's kind of like a bit more down to earth with Rituals, and then having the, you know, the grand crazy moments like Regular Touch or stuff like that. I really love having, you know, a nice big blend of, I guess, emotion and mood. I love having lots of mood and color and, yeah, versions of self. I think versions of self in a show is really fun.

0: Vera Blue Rituals. You're on The Sound of Now. We are lucky enough to be talking with Vera Blue.
1: This track, Rituals, right at the start of the project, it feels maybe like it's your most, maybe it's the most intimate we've heard you. This feels so, so personal, this song.
2: Yeah, I think so. And I've had a few songs in the past that are quite intimate, but they always kind of build in terms of production. But this one builds very much in terms of vocals and vocal stacks and harmonies and just kind of having all of these different vocal parts wailing together, which I really love. And this song is the core song from the album. It's the moment where I realize that all of these little rituals and these things, these parts of life and things that I've been through, they're just all part of what makes me who I am, which is like a really, yeah, it's a special moment on the record to start there, and then Brittle Wing starts and you just like get a big slap in the face. It's like very whiplashy, but I kind of enjoy that about this album.
1: Oh, I wanted to ask about Brittle Wings. I've been waiting. That song scratches the itch in my brain that gets scratched by like Muse, by like like elements of Florence and the Machine. There's bits of like Linkin Park in there as
2: And
1: it feels real different from what we've heard from you in the past.
2: Yeah, there were moments on this album, I guess, where I really leant back into that like late 90s, early 2000s dance music as well. And with those kinds of melodies, like when you listen to kind of a lot of the 90s pop stars of the time, like Madonna, they used a lot of those interesting chromatic, almost, you know, Middle Eastern style melodies, which I really lent into on this album. And it just happened naturally with the use of the chords. But Brittle Wings is such, you know, an epic moment on the album and so powerful. It's the ritual of destruction and, you know, the idea of like, I'm kind of talking to myself in the song, but if you imagine a friend who is kind of like, you know, they've given up. They're like, I give up on everything. I'm not going to bother trying. I can't be bothered to, you know, pick myself up. And then there's that other part of you or that friend that is like, no, you can do it. Come on, you can get back up. And I actually begin the set on my tour with this song. I always had this vision, and it's just such an epic way to start the show. It's really, really cool.

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1: What's hot, pink and red all over? 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And we are easy to pick up. 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
3: We are chatting with Vera Blue. She has a brand new album out called Modern Rituals, which is stunning.
4: So you mentioned some 90s influences. Who are your North Star inspirations, particularly amongst Australian artists?
5: I mean, definitely Kylie Minogue. She's incredible. Love, love, love Kylie. But there was also, yeah, like Madonna. There was also Enya, I love Enya with the cinematic soundscapes. Nine Inch Nails as well with the industrial production world. Bjork, was loving Bjork. Who else is there? I mean, I'm always really inspired by artists like, you know, even from the 60s and 70s, like Joni Mitchell and Joan Baez and stuff like that, that inspire that bring out that folky storytelling style. So, yeah, lots and lots of inspo on this album. But I think it was that thing too where I was just kind of like, I didn't go into a session and go, I want to make a song like this. It was always like, this is what I'm kind of loving at the moment. Let's play with these chords and see where it goes. And inevitably it just kind of turned into this really cool gothic, you know, soundscape that was super emotional.
3: We're chatting with Vera Blue. The new album is called Modern Rituals. Now, you mentioned earlier, you were talking about Brittle Wings and you said that's the ritual of destruction. Is there a certain ritual that you're associating with each of the tracks on this project?
5: Yeah, definitely. For me, they're like emotional rituals. And I think back on like, you know, the ritual of awareness, which is rituals. And that is that moment where you kind of like look at yourself from bird's eye view and you go, I need to just stop trying to fix and change and, you know, be something else, be perfect. I need to just witness myself without, you know, with honesty, without needing to fix or change anything. And then there's, you know, with Maze, the ritual of return, which is, it's one of those things where, you know, you realize you will always kind of return to things no matter what, and you'll always make it out of certain situations, return to yourself or return to someone else. And the idea of that push and pull of wanting to stop yourself from wanting to know everything or knowing exactly how things are going to turn out, it's that like ignorance is bliss kind of concept as well. So, but yeah.
3: Okay, so we've got awareness, we've got ritual of destruction, ritual of return into Go Lucky, the big single.
5: Go Lucky is the ritual of agency. So that song is all about like choosing the choice, choosing your own destiny. Sometimes you kind of can't hit a crossroad in life and you go like, okay, I could either just not do anything or I could, you know, get forced to do something or I could just, it's that concept where you're just like, I am going to just choose. I'm going to make a choice as to whatever it is, whether it's like, I'm going to have a good day or a bad day, or I'm going to choose to talk to that person, make that choice with my career, make that choice with life. It's such a powerful moment. And it is just about freedom as well. It's about going like, oh yeah, I have free will. I can make these choices. It's cool.
3: Well, I know we don't have you for much longer, but I just really quickly want to go through so I make sure I've got them all. We've got which is the ritual for imprints?
5: That is the ritual of devotion. That song is so beautiful. That this song is very much, you know, I'm in love, I'm married. And at the time when I was writing this song, it's very much about the power of love and how two people can, no matter what they go through, they, you know, stick together. And how people in your life in general can leave a mark, can leave an imprint on you, you know, memories and things like that. And, you know, it's whether it makes you stronger and stuff like that. So, yeah, it's a beautiful, beautiful song.
3: We might really quickly smash through the very last three rituals and then, Alana, if you've got one question to end it. In my head?
6: I want to know about the ritual.
3: Which is in my head?
5: It's very interesting. In my head is the ritual of intrusion. So all the things that, you know, mistakes that you've made or things that people have done to hurt you, sometimes they can just come back to you and haunt you. So that is very much in my head.
3: In the corner?
5: In the Corner is the ritual of resilience. So that song, it was definitely, that song was the first song that I put out from Modern Rituals. It felt so different. It felt like such a departure. And that song is so, you know, it's very tough. It's about being like, you know, no matter how many times someone can, you know, mess me up, you know, and hurt me, I'll always, you know, get back up again. It is a very powerful track where it's just like, it's a bit of an F you, you know, to whoever is, yeah.
3: And that,
5: you know,
3: final
5: hurt you.
3: And that, yeah, final track is Parallel Desire.
5: Parallel Desire is the ritual of, I don't know if it's longing. I'm trying to remember what the ritual of Parallel Desire is. I can't even remember that one. It is something like
3: the ritual of the chase. I don't know.
5: No, it's the ritual of, oh, who's there? Who can help me with this one? I don't know why I can't think of this one.
3: Team.
5: The ritual of...
3: Team, sub in, someone.
5: I have it in my bag. Hang on, hang on.
3: Oh, my God. Okay, hold on. She's run off camera.
5: Why my brain is just not allowing me to remember things right now.
3: That is such a mood, honestly.
6: I know. I love this. This level of documentation, like, genuinely... Huge.
3: And it's the world building as well, right? Like, it shows that there is this beautiful, cohesive kind of idea across the whole project. I just love that. All right.
6: Oh, no. And the feedback with... Oh, here we are. No.
3: Here you go.
6: I was going to say the feedback we're getting from fans as well is that they can feel that too, right? If people are feeling that in the music, they can resonate with it.
5: I have in here...
3: So there's a white envelope. Oh, what is this?
5: Tarot cards. And because there's so many rituals, I always forget, but I have all of these. These are like the little totem tarot cards that have each ritual and the identity attached to them. So I've got Brutal Wings, Dorothy, Maze, Imprints. Here we go. The Tempted.
3: The Tempted.
5: Oh, sorry. The Ritual of Temptation. Yeah, so this one is very much kind of wanting something that you can't have, or want, you know, desiring something that you probably shouldn't, maybe trying to make something happen that shouldn't happen, kind of thing. Very much just about like wanting something you can't have. I've written about it a few times. I wrote about it in private on Perennial, which is really fun. Everyone has that thing where they're like, I shouldn't be doing this, but I can't help myself.
3: Well, I will be stopping by the Vera Blue merch store immediately after this interview. Vera Blue, the album is called Modern Rituals. Thank you so much for joining us. Really appreciate your time.
5: Thank you for having me. That was awesome.

0: Sierra Blue with Go Lucky. It is The Sound of Now. Triana Butler and Alana Rosso with you. And that is the end of the show for this week. Thank you for being here. It's been real. And a huge thank you to Vera Blue for stopping on by.
1: Hey.
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1: That's right. And very big thank you to our production coordinator, Liz Bush, to our tech manager, Michael Strauss, and Joy's music director, Michael Pohl. Our audio design is by Chris Kibaki. Our voiceover artist is the lovely Jeans. Mm-hmm. And a very big thank you to the hot, sexy, fun people at the CBAA. Thank you.
0: All right. To take us out tonight, the support act of Vera Blue's show last week was Jem Casadaley.
1: Yeah.
0: Who's incredibly talented. Just such a stunning voice. And we thought we'd bring her brand new song to you.
1: This is Jem Casadaley, Into Sunsets. 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
1: Thank you so much to Triana, Alana, and the Sound of Now, and good evening. Welcome to another installment of Geeks Out, Joy's home of pop culture, sci-fi, fantasy, and horror. I am, as I often am, Miranda Sparks, joined by the suspended head in a jar that is Clayton Wimshurst. Hello, Clayton.
10: Good evening.
1: Happy Monday to you.
11: Thank you.
1: Feeling well this evening?
11: I'm good.
1: Good to know. We also have the lovely Rambo Tambo here. I'm going to trot that one out again.
12: There's an oldie but a goodie.
1: Happy Monday to you, Tamsin.
12: Happy Monday, Miranda.
1: I hope it's treating you well also.
12: Very much so. Very much so.
1: We've got a lot of great stuff for you on tonight's show. We fly into life after the end of the world in The Dog Stars. In Brightest Day, in Blackest Night, no lanterns will escape our sight, and we stalk the shadows and patrol the night with Batman Caped Crusader Season 2. But first, usually we do news at this portion of the show and let you know about the things that are happening in the geek world, you know, whether, you know, it's new movie announcements, casting announcements, whether something, you know, interesting or even a little controversial has happened. But this week we're going to... there's been a lot that's been happening this week. Unfortunately, we have had... We feel some very great losses this last week, and we thought we would take this segment to eulogize and acknowledge these very important figures from the geek world who have passed this last week. Starting with legendary singer, philanthropist, and actress Dolly Parton, who died this last week at the age of 80. Now, if you're not familiar with Dolly, and why aren't you familiar with Dolly if you aren't? But if you didn't know, she was born in 1946 in Tennessee. She released her first single, Puppy Love, at age 13, but her classic Jolene first hit number one in 1973. Outside her massive music career, Dolly also worked as an actress, first appearing in the iconic 9 to 5 film alongside Jane Fonda and Lily Tomlin. And apparently Lily Tomlin was one of Dolly Parton's great crushes.
10: Aww.
1: And I can understand why.
12: Completely.
1: For geeks, though, her biggest claim to fame is being one of the masterminds behind both the film and television versions of Buffy the Vampire Slayer. That was one. That was a fact that you brought to light to us, Papa Clayton.
11: She was a silent partner, so
1: yeah. Like I could sort of like, you know, scanning the Buffy credits. I don't think, like, I think I would have noticed that name pop up. So what was her role
11: in that? So she funded it, not fully, but she gave partial funding through her film production company. And then she had kind of like a silent background producer role. But every year she sent Christmas presents to the cast, which I think is adorable.
12: So cute.
1: And it's a very Dolly thing to do.
11: It is.
1: As well. Mm. Over the years, her music has featured heavily in many film and television projects, making her part of the quintessential soundtrack of our lives. Dolly died on August 25 due to complications from cancer. She is survived by her nieces and nephews. And doesn't she have a husband?
11: He died a couple years ago.
1: Died a couple years. Okay.
11: So he's dead.
1: Unfortunately, I'm not her biographer.
11: Yeah.
1: just reading a eulogy, yeah. But...
11: And she never had any kids, although I think in a way, in some ways, we're all Dolly's kids.
1: Yeah.
12: Her stuff with the books and sending them out to every single kid who ever asked for them was just fantastic.
1: She was very passionate about children's literacy.
11: And one thing I love is that the people who worked at Dollywood... she paid for the education of the kids that of their kids, or if they're young enough to be. It's like, that's pretty amazing.
1: It's so amazing. And then does anyone have do either of you have a Dolly Parton memory that is like particularly special to you? Because I have one.
11: I feel like you should tell yours.
12: I'll go just quickly, because mine's like when I saw her live and how humble she is about. So her hairpiece, the microphone is hidden in the microphone pack is hidden in her hairpiece, and they couldn't get it out to change the batteries. And so she actually took like 15 minutes rather than 5 minutes to change, like as her mic was going off. But so humble about it, really apologetic, held us back for 10 minutes at the end. She goes, "We're meant to finish now, but you guys haven't got the full me," kind of thing. And it was just, she's just such a beautiful person. I don't think I sat down once in the concert.
1: Absolutely.
12: Just very cool.
1: Just even through a screen, just her energy is just amazing. I want to tell this story in the most playful possible way, and I mean it in, like, you know, the most lighthearted possible way, but I lived in fear of Dolly for a very long time.
12: In fear?
1: In fear. In absolute, like...
12: Of our little buxom Dolly.
1: Now, folks may not know, because, like, you know, you haven't seen the inside of the Joy Studio, but in one of our studios, there is a life-sized Dolly Parton standee, like a cardboard cutout figure, who... When I would be in a studio solo, like, you know, maybe doing a daytime shift or something like that, occasionally I'd turn away, I'd be lost in my own little world, and then suddenly I would turn around and Dolly Parton would spring out of nowhere. And I'm like, "Damn it, Dolly, you got me." She never moved, but she got me every time. And so, damn you, Dolly Parton.
12: I love that. She is actually in Studio C staring through the window at us. So if she pops up.
1: Staring at you right now. Yeah, like,
12: particularly just, she's Miranda, hiding in actually. The corner. She's like preparing herself to come around.
1: She's waiting to spring out like halfway through. So if you hear me scream, it's because Dolly Parton has popped up out of nowhere. Now, unfortunately, it wasn't just Dolly that we lost this last week. We also lost iconic actor, master of the creep, and this is the highest compliment I can give, human Muppet, Tim Curry, who passed away at the age of 80. Curry began his career on the stage, making his debut in 1968 in a West End production of Hair. His role, of course, as Frankenfurter in the Rocky Horror Picture Show brought him real recognition, and he went on to reprise the role in the 1975 film, which served as his feature film debut. He once again donned heavy makeup for the 1985 fantasy film Legend, where he played the villain Darkness opposite Tom Cruise. Curry would become a true household name in 1990 when he took on the terrifying role of Pennywise the Clown in the adaptation of Stephen King's It. But between these high points, Tim continued working on many other projects on stage, television, and the big screen. Video games, I think, is also important to notice, because we will be playing a little fun little clip. In particular, he was also an accomplished voice actor, taking on many roles, including Nigel Thornberry in The Wild Thornberrys, and a daytime Emmy Award-winning role as Captain Hook in Peter Pan and the Pirates. His iconic voice, ability to deliver a strong performance despite prosthetics and makeup, and status as an actor's actor will leave its mark for years to come. He died on August 25th at his home in California. And, you know, as I mentioned, he has an absolutely iconic voice and just does an absolute brilliant read of everything he does. And one that I've seen passed around the internet a lot is this from in which he played a Russian politician from the video game Command and Conquer 3. You might know this little Tim Curry clip.
5: "Commander, you've rained on my glorious parade. For this, I'm sending everything I've got at you. But I won't let you have the satisfaction of catching me. I'm escaping to the one place that hasn't been corrupted by capitalism. Space!"
1: every time. And every single autistic person with echolalia I know over the last week has just been going, "Space!"
12: That's cute.
11: I love that his accent really slipped hard in the middle there.
1: I love when you actually watch the video, like you can see that breathing pause before he says space. Like, he's trying so hard not to crack up because he knows he's just going full ham with that one. Speaking of full ham, he did say that the great love of his life that he missed out on was Miss Piggy. Because he was in Muppet's Treasure Island, and the Jim Henson company had also said that, you know, he was as close to a Muppet as a human being could possibly be. I can't think of a higher compliment.
11: Absolutely not.
1: I know. What was, I know, Clayton, what for you, like, which Tim Curry performance stood out the most for you?
11: Well, for better or worse, Tim Curry was definitely my queer awakening in terms of understanding there was more to life than just this cishet world. Because I grew up in a country town where you didn't see people who were other than the norm, as it were. So I think I will always remember him for that. But also, his Pennywise. Still better than Alex Skarsgård.
1: Tamsin?
12: True. He's, look, the Muppets, Treasure Island. He was just hilarious. And the double entendre plays, and as a kid, I was like, what? But I get it.
1: Yeah. Fun little factoid, Tim Curry factoid. He was second place to get the voice role of the Joker in 1992's Batman the Animated Series, but lost out to Mark Hamill.
12: Ooh.
1: And I've seen the audition tape, and I'm like, yeah, Mark Hamill did do a better job, but God, he was a creepy Joker.
11: It's very hard to believe that Tim Curry could lose out to anyone for a voice in something.
1: I know, but I think it's only because Mark Hamill did the role so extraordinarily.
11: He does. He does a great job, but still, Tim Curry.
1: Still, just there's a fun little alternate timeline to imagine Tim Curry as the Joker. Now, we did unfortunately have one other profound loss this week, and I know I'm feeling this one being a Transformers fangirl myself. Peter Cullen, the Canadian actor who gave the iconic voice to Optimus Prime of the Transformers, passed away this last week at age 85. Cullen was born in Montreal in 1941 and trained at the National Theatre School of Canada before moving to Hollywood. Before leading the Autobots, he worked as an announcer on the Smothers Brothers and the Sonny and Cher comedy hours. He voiced King Kong in the 1976 remake, created the clicking sounds for the Predator in 1987, and played Car on Knight Rider. Now, Cullen first portrayed Optimus Prime in the 1984 animated series based on the Transformers toy line from Hasbro. He credits the spirit of his older brother, a decorated Marine who served in Vietnam, to create the heroic voice. After the character's death in the 1986 animated film sparked fan outrage, producers brought Cullen back in the show's third season. Over the years, he's reprised the role dozens of times in film, television, and video game. But Optimus wasn't his only legendary voice. Cullen also voiced Eeyore in Disney's Winnie the Pooh until 2010 and appeared in numerous animated series, including Chip and Dale Rescue Rangers, where he voiced Monterey Jack. I only just noticed that. And over 100 episodes of Voltron and many more. Most recently, he appeared in the superhero series Invincible. Cullen is survived by his children, Angus, Claire, Pillar, and Clay, who is a stunt performer. Now, I've got a fun little clip of Peter Cullen here. This is from BotCon 2010. It was a Transformers fan convention where he had found out while at the convention that he was no longer going to be the voice of Eeyore in Disney's Winnie the Pooh.
11: Oh.
1: And a fan from the crowd asked what words of advice Optimus would have for Eeyore in these difficult times. And we got that little clip right here.
10: Hello, Optimus. Hello, Eeyore.
13: I'm glad I got this one too.
10: I just found out not gonna be me anymore. Eeyore. Whose butt do I kick?
1: Lovely little bit of fan service for you all. And we mourn the passing of those three great geek figures. 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We're flying, not trudging apparently, into Dog Stars. Don't go anywhere.
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15: Hi, I'm Leslie Ann Brunt, Mezzakeen on Lucifer, and you're listening to Geeks Out on Joy. Being evil has a
1: price. You are back with Miranda, Tamsin, and Clayton. And Clayton, Tamsin, you had a chance to check out The Dog Stars this last week.
12: Which,
1: for those who aren't familiar, is the latest film from Ridley Scott. Got a quick trailer for you right now.
16: Before the world ended, I was kissing my wife, playing with my dog.
17: Jasper!
16: The world that was doesn't exist. Here, it's just us trying to hold on to what was.
18: But out there,
16: it's kill or be killed. The only thing left to fear is
19: survive.
20: Go.
19: I heard a voice on the radio. My name is Hick.
21: I'm Seema.
22: 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We survive because we have rules about how to deal with unknowns.
21: I know he has real coffee. I miss music. Singing on the way to the grocery store.
19: I miss the grocery store.
23: They're gonna keep coming. We can't hold them off forever.
24: Arm up! 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Shoot the roof!
1: The Dog Stars is based on the 2012 novel by Peter Heller and stars Jacob Elordi, Josh Brolin, Margaret Qualley, Guy Pearce, Allison Janney, and Benedict Wong. After a devastating pandemic wipes out most of humanity, pilot Hig lives at an abandoned airfield with the heavily armed Bangley and his dog Jasper. When Hig picks up a mysterious radio transmission, he starts wondering whether there might be something beyond merely surviving. Hit by another terrible loss, he decides it's time to find out. I know, lay it on me, like, I didn't have a chance to see this one. I know, so let's start with you, Clayton.
11: The cinematography of this is absolutely incredible.
12: Sensational. It's meant to be in Colorado, but it's actually filmed in Italy, which just makes me want to go to Italy again, but also appreciate, you know, how amazing. And I guess it helps that they're flying everywhere as well.
11: Well, that's it. The whole film is more or less from the point of view of the sky, where all the good shots are at least. But yeah, you don't feel like you're in Italy. It absolutely feels like you're in America. So, yeah. Well, a post-apocalyptic America.
12: Very true.
11: Could be just now, really.
1: That seems like a really odd choice to make. But like, I suppose given the choice, you wouldn't want to film in America right now.
11: I think it's probably to do with money. I think probably.
1: Yeah, probably.
11: They probably could do it a lot cheaper in Italy than they could America.
1: It's funny because there is supposed to be this like push for like, you know, American content to be like filmed in the US right now. And yeah.
12: But I also, I mean, this was probably filmed a few years ago as well. But I think also the being able to like the kind of flying that they did was quite all encompassing in like, and getting the rights to fly and things like that was really, it made me think every time I was watching it, what are they doing? Where are they going? How are they going?
11: Well, the part of the America this is set in is a very hilly, mountainy sort of area, and they absolutely capture that wonderfully, even though it's technically not America. But performances are also very solid. Like, Jacob Elordi and Josh Brolin bounce off each other very nicely.
12: Surprisingly nicely.
11: Yeah.
12: Yeah.
11: As a slightly complicated relationship.
12: Oh, that was the bromance to have all bromances.
11: Yeah. Although it was a love-hate bromance.
12: True. What else do you expect from Josh Brolin?
11: True. No, to be honest, when we're looking at the poster to watch the film, I was like, why are there two Josh Brolins? Turns out one was Guy Pearce. Because Guy Pearce is also in this. I didn't even realize it was Guy Pearce, and I knew he was in the movie until about 10 minutes into the performance. I went, oh, right, yeah, okay. Oh.
1: Guy Pearce, yeah. Acting.
11: Yeah, so he just doesn't look like one. I'm not.
12: I thought he was.
11: I'm not emotionally ready for Guy Pearce to be that old. It's also the
12: okay, problem. Yeah, that's a problem. Yeah.
11: Yeah.
1: Look, he still has the Priscilla figure.
11: Yeah.
1: Like, all these years later. So.
11: Mm-hmm. Yes, but maybe he doesn't have to do a lot more shaving now. I don't know. Yeah. But he's very hairy. But yeah, Allison Janney, though, she is not in it for long. I want to warn people like that. If you're going for Allison Janney, she's a very short role, but she eats it up.
12: That was probably the most impactful part of the whole, and it was, what, 10 minutes?
11: And it's probably the whole point of the film in a lot of ways as well.
12: Oh, yeah, exactly.
11: And it lasted 10 minutes, and that was so disappointing.
12: So I was ready for it.
11: I could have a whole film just of that section of the film.
12: Oh, yeah. Like, exactly.
11: They
12: rushed through too many things. I was like, stop, I want to look more.
11: And kind of this is where we get into the problem. What I didn't like about the film is that it was just drama after drama after drama. And as in the theatrical version of drama, not yes. like a drama, but just it's just like, oh, romance in the after and all the people not liking each other. Because you're an action man. I do like my action, yes. I like drama in certain contexts. This was not it. It is so... actually, this is your line. I'm going to leave it with you.
12: So, yeah, are you talking about what it suits for?
11: Yeah.
12: Yeah. So, I reckon the people going into this, it is a romantic drama with a bit of post-apocalyptic. And it's set up for people, cis white couple, male and female. The male wants to go in and see action, shoot 'em up, kill 'em. The girl wants to go in and see romance, lovey-dovey, loving, and that's what they get.
11: Yeah.
1: I think I'm mostly shocked by the idea of Margaret Qualley playing a straight woman for once. Like, I've seen, like, after watching her in, like, Ethan Coen films, like, I'm just like,
12: okay.
11: It's just not a particularly interesting relationship either. Like,
12: no, and it's very, I was actually wondering how old they were, and I was talking to some friends today, and they looked up, they're both in their 30s. Mm. So I was like, because I thought they were actually quite young in this, like, depicted as quite young, but then I realized they're both married and he had a child on the way, so
11: yeah. But I don't feel like Jacob Elordi pulls off, like, I know he might be 30, but like, he still feels too young to have had a wife and child and then still be like 5 years post-apocalyptic.
12: Yeah, definitely.
11: It just doesn't quite work. And Margaret Qualley doesn't feel very old either.
12: No, so, yeah. Oh, honestly, she's still living with her dad.
11: And yeah, and she hadn't finished med school, like, yeah. So
12: I was very confused at points.
11: Now we do get bits of action. The action is actually good. They're decent, but it's very, very short-lived and is kind of like a whole film set around everything but it, and it feels so much like the exception rather than the rule.
12: Mm. Definitely. And, it was like, so it's a pandemic apocalypse, and you didn't have to think about COVID, thankfully. But it was really about, you know, the isolation, grief, distrust, and whether humans could reconnect after a apocalyptic. But then it was just, I don't know, it tried to be too many things at once.
11: Only if they're Masonites, which is the word I was trying to think of earlier. Masonites. Yeah.
12: Oh, yes.
11: So, and that's my biggest issue with this, is that the cast is so white. We have the only character that has lines that is a person of colour is Benedict Wong.
12: Yes.
11: And he is the leader of the Masonite group, and it does a great job and a great role, but that's it. The rest of it is apparently... As I can name another film that we mentioned earlier, that also does this as well. People of color apparently do not survive the apocalypse.
12: In America,
11: yeah. Well, no, also in Australia, because my other one is true. Mad Max Fury Road only has one person of color in the entire apocalypse.
12: And it's Australian, yeah.
11: Yeah, so...
12: Where you should technically have a lot more.
11: Yeah.
12: Mm.
11: So, that was my issue with that film, but this we got it again. Like,
12: yeah.
11: Yeah.
12: And look, for a movie called Dog Star... You know, Jasper, the main dog in it, is quite important because it's Higgs' connection to his life pre-everything. But he isn't, you know, the obligatory apocalyptic dog. He seems very friendly. And I had to research because I was very curious how, like, they play a dog and have a dog. Supposedly they had multiple dogs in the filming rather than just, like, usually it's one or two, but this one they had to have multiple ones.
11: I do feel like he changed colour a lot.
12: Yeah, I thought that too.
11: I noticed that.
12: That wasn't just me. That's why I kind of had to look it up. I'm like, there's something not right here.
1: And have to be like hair and makeup people. Like, you're letting us down with the in the dog department.
11: And if you don't want any spoilers for this, we're just going to do have to let you know that very early on, the dog does meet its end. So,
12: And I think you have to know that because it's very shocking.
11: Like, I didn't care, but I'm not a dog person, so yeah.
12: Mm-hmm. I did because like it's called Dog Star, so I actually and the dog is actually on the poster, so I'm ready for the dog to be there most of the ride.
1: I know for the people who it matters for, it really matters to know that going in.
11: That's why I said it.
12: And the person today, I warned them that she goes, "You've got to let me know." And I went, "Well, yeah."
11: And it's like, I don't know, like the film, the poster they had when we walked into the movie had this depiction of the film, which was a complete lie about the film.
12: All of them going
11: trudging through the
12: apocalyptic site. And I'm like, they don't ever do
11: Never that. Happens anywhere Never in the film.
12: No.
11: And although I do feel like the trailer does capture the movie pretty well. So if you've watched the trailer and you go, yeah, this is probably for me. You'll probably be all right with it. What I'm really interested in here, though, is that it's doing very poorly with critics, which is actually the opposite of what I expected. True. I thought I was going to be the sole critic that was like, ugh, so boring.
12: Agree. And I thought I'd be the same as well. Like, like we were saying, like, we were sort of like, you know, it's not our style because, you know, what we're into. Also, I actually thought there was going to be a big sci-fi twist, you know, with the radio transmission, pandemic, aliens, mutations, government conspiracies. Nothing.
11: But, like, it's only got 40% on Rotten Tomatoes for the critic score. It goes up to about 71% for an audience, which is where the idea of this it being very much for your cishet white couple sort of thing comes in. But it just doesn't carry out a full film, and it's quite long. It's like it's a solid 2 hours. So, and it's a very, I was bored, to be honest. Like, from a lot of it, I was just bored.
12: I don't know if I was bored, but I could have gone and done something else.
11: You could. This is the film you would have been on your phone for.
12: Yeah.
11: I could have been on my phone for this.
12: There was parts there where, Higgin Seema.
11: Yeah.
12: So, which was Jacob and Margaret Qualley. They just didn't seem like, and I was. So, is Margaret Qualley queer?
1: I don't know if she's in real life. I've just seen her play a lot of sapphic characters.
12: Because I don't think there was a connection. They were like brother and sister kind of thing. Like, I didn't see the love connection.
11: Yeah. It did feel more sibling. Although, it did emphasize consent, which I thought was nice.
12: True. That was lovely.
11: Yeah. Alice and Janie, I wish she was in it more, other than her voice for a little bit. And you get a little bit of her in a stunning outfit. But other than that, if it's your type of film, enjoy.
12: Yeah, exactly. Just there's no aliens.
1: And folks, if you do want to check out The Dog Stars, it is currently in cinemas.
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1: You are back with Miranda, Tamsin, and Clayton. And right now, we are charging our rings for Lanterns, the newest DC Studios television series. It is based on the Silver Age Green Lantern character introduced in 1959 by Gil Kane and John Broome, not the 1940 version that Clayton had previously attributed.
11: The internet failed me.
1: The internet did fail. But to be fair, Green Lantern lore is very

0: That I don't doubt. The Green Lantern's oath is to protect people. We both know I do a better job of this than you.
1: This is my job. As long as I'm alive, that ain't changing. So take a deep breath, Junior.
0: You're old. You're tired. Your time is up.
2: I don't understand. Who are you exactly?
1: Hal Jordan, Green Lantern.
3: Lanterns stars Kyle Chandler, Aaron Pierre, and Kelly MacDonald. Tasked with training potential Green Lantern John Stewart, Hal Jordan struggles to uncover an alien mystery following a football game mass shooting in the American heartland. I'm going to start with you, Tamsin. I know, like, you're largely an outsider.
4: Yeah, oh, definitely. Look, I'm going to deliberately come at this as someone who hasn't read the comics, because I haven't. And, you know, Miranda's all about the DC history and lore. So it's, you know, how many 17 encyclopedias installed in that little brain of yours?
5: Almost encyclopedias.
4: So I'm going to simply look at it as, does this work as a television show if you know nothing really about Lanterns? And I'm two episodes in and I actually think it does. Yes, I've had to ask you a couple of lore questions, I think. But I think, you know, if you're looking for something that, for though I know this is a bad word to say, but that Ryan Reynolds Green Lantern of 2011.
6: Oh, God.
4: But, you know, it has, I think it's actually rehabilitated Lanterns in general, and it's got its own identity. It's much more a detective mystery with superhero elements gradually leaking in, gradually leaking in.
6: Very.
3: I mean, I just want to, you know, bounce off that for a second. Like, you know, again, you know, putting on my geek hat and all of this. This show, it is as you described. It is a very non-traditional Green Lantern story. Like, for folks who might not be familiar with the lore, the Green Lantern Corps are an intergalactic police force, like a space force. But, like, I kind of think they're more like space sheriffs, really, because they're so spread out. And this this production, they come in, you know, they're talking about they're talking about jurisdiction. They're talking about peacekeeping. They're talking about, you know, actually, you know, what their service is. They're treating the their lantern rings, which create light constructs, as service weapons instead of just random tools you can use, even though Hal Jordan does use it as a bottle opener at some point, just because, like, he's a man who stopped giving a shit.
4: But I like that it kind of just showed the variety that it can do.
3: But, you know, again, you know, like in the comics, they often call the power ring, like, you know, the most powerful weapon in the universe.
4: And so making a bottle opener.
3: Yeah, I feel like, but in other ways, I feel like they're giving the ring the appropriate weight, and they're giving a lot of weight to when it really gets some use in the series later on.
4: So I was, the one thing I was also curious about is the recharging of the ring.
3: Yes.
4: Like, how, like, that sort of threw me a bit. I didn't realize that the ring had to be recharged and stuff like that. So I thought that was a good lore to bring in, because I was like, oh, okay.
3: Yeah, the idea is that the actual lantern that they're referring to is the battery that charges the ring, and that's connected to an even bigger battery out in space. It's absolutely ridiculous.
6: It's a quantum entanglement, I assume.
3: It's pure comic book, and now they've tried to make it into something adult.
6: Yeah, and that's where I think this is where a very much a masterclass in how to take a piece of comic or kids' work almost into... I'm probably getting hate from people because I said kids, comics are kids. But
3: comics are generally for an all-ages audience. Yes. And if you are alienating children from superheroes, you are doing a terrible thing, well, unless it's specifically an adult book.
6: Well, this is alienating children, but still. Yeah. I think it's a masterclass of how to take that into a mature phase and have a completely different sort of look on it. And I like that about it.
3: It does remind you that it's not an all-ages or kids show, because they drop a lot of F-bombs in there.
6: There was a lot of editing of swearing out of just the trailer. So.
4: Hal that grumpy and that sweary in the comics?
3: No, no, he's not. This is a very non-traditional, like, you know, embittered Hal Jordan. I'm guessing that largely ties to what the mystery of this series is going to be. And we've only seen over two episodes, like, you know, some

0: hints at what it could be. But
1: can I just say one thing there quickly? I actually would say that Jon Stewart is the grumpy one in most of the incarnations.
0: Oh, no, Hal is very grumpy. And I feel Jon is justifiably grumpy at Hal's grumpy.
1: Sorry, I meant like in the cartoon or the whatever else. Jon Stewart is the grumpy Green Lantern. Yeah.
0: Now, this is actually something because I've watched the first two episodes with one of my partners, and she got very shirty watching this actually with the Hal Jordan character, because the version of the character she knows comes from the 2012 animated series, in which that Hal Jordan is more like Jim Kirk from Star Trek with a power ring. And he's very much like a space explorer and daring, and he's a bit of a ladies' man and all this stuff. And here we have this, you know, kind of misanthrope, doesn't care, throws his weight around kind of space cop being like, there's a conspiracy going on and you're not telling me dick. So it's a very... And I don't, like, and honestly, I think the reason I'm not fazed by it is because I was never a Hal Jordan fan to begin with. My first Green Lantern was Kyle Rayner in 1996. Rayner for life, baby!
2: So how many Earth Lanterns have there been?
0: I want to say 8.
2: Okay.
0: There's been a lot.
2: That's interesting. And wait, so is Jon Stewart actually one?
1: Mm.
2: From the comics? Okay, cool.
0: So I'm counting 9. 9, actually, if you count Kid Lantern.
2: Wave through that encyclopedia in your brain.
1: I'm looking forward to Jessica Cruz.
0: Ooh. Yes. Jessica Cruz, she's getting like her own animated series spinning out of My Adventures with Superman, My Adventures with Green Lantern.
1: Yeah.
2: Cute.
0: Even though that's going to be very different from her comic version, it's still going to be lots of fun, I reckon.
1: I kind of like her in this TC Supergirls.
2: All right, back into lanterns.
0: Back into lanterns.
2: I'm finding it very restrictive, though, in the small town America. Yeah. You know, Nebraska, Dusty Rose, local families. It's like, yawn, can we go somewhere else and see what, you know, you've got this great power. Does it usually just happen in a small town, like in a town, like his abilities and that kind
0: usually
2: of thing?
0: It's big cosmic bombastic adventure. Yeah. Like you know, you go and look at the more iconic comic, it's big space wars and stuff like that. But my guess, based purely on the first two episodes, is that we are seeing an escalation going on, because
2: Manhunters?
0: Spoilers, Tams.
2: Spoiler, sorry.
0: But we are only two episodes in, so that's maybe not for the whole series. But you know, in these first two episodes, the first episode kind of dragged a bit for us and was just sort of introducing the characters, and there was only one sort of explosive event right at the end of episode one. Episode two picked up a lot. You know, we got a lot more of the stakes. We even got to see a bit of outer space as well. So I'm guessing that they're just sort of building these things up. I am hoping, because I think it's an 8-episode series, I think is what was announced.
2: Okay.
1: I think you're correct.
2: I will go with that.
0: I think it's an 8-episode series. I'm guessing they're going to go with the really big, bombastic, cosmic stuff at the end, especially since they're talking about some of those figures from the comics that reshape the landscape of the whole universe. And, you know, have like planet-ending stakes. They're already hinting at that. So I'm guessing that this is just going to be a slow burn toward that, which, I don't know, your mileage may vary on whether you enjoy that or not.
1: Well, we eventually will also get the other Green Lantern on Earth at the moment.
0: Guy Gardner, introduced in Superman, of course, played by Nathan Fillion, complete with his with that fantastic bowl cut that we all love.
1: Oh, that's so bad.
2: So he's going to be in this?
1: Yeah, he's in the trailer.
2: Okay, I missed that.
0: I'm not sure if it's just going to be like a cameo for an episode or if he's going to like have a sustained role in there, but there are a lot of lanterns.
2: So, but you can have two Earth Lanterns at the same time.
0: I mean, there are 8 now, or 9 now, so.
2: Oh, I thought there was 9 over the period of Lantern.
0: No. There are
2: 9 on Earth.
1: Mm.
0: Yeah.
2: As if, why does Earth need so many lanterns?
1: Have you been here?
2: I know. Although, aliens.
0: I want to clarify that only 7 of them work for the Guardians of the Universe. Yeah.
2: I love it. So I guess what I'm also intrigued by, because I'm not meant, like, I don't know any of the Easter eggs that are dropping, any of the, you know, clues or characters reveals potentially. Is there anything you're seeing, Miranda, with the two episodes that, like you said, you're kind of directing and, for, you know, you guys have paid more attention to the trailer than I did with the other lantern being in there.
0: There is a Jon Stewart hint to something I think where it might be going from the comics, but like I'm not going to say anything about that yet.
2: Okay, so there is droppings that relate to comics.
1: Not really. This is a standalone story, which
0: While they do make reference to like certain phenomena in the universe, they're not really like, you know, like the town and the characters in it are like all original so far as I know. Even my own knowledge is they're really going with something original and different with this to what like your traditional, I'm not sure what a traditionalist Green Lantern fan would think of this all up, because they really are leaning into like space sheriffs.
1: A whole new world.
0: And a little bit of Training Day, I think, in there as well.
1: One thing I actually think is actually perfect. This is a perfect vehicle for bad CGI. Because that's what the ring powers tend to look like anyway. So you can actually, bad CGI is what you need in here. So
0: I mean, a light construct, you know, something that you make glow is going to be very forgiving on film.
1: Yeah, exactly.
2: And it's only ever green. So, you know, heaps of room there to look bad.
1: James Gunn, not great on CGI. And I think this one time is going to work great.
2: Has he got any of the episodes? Oh, yes. Sorry.
0: Has James Gunn done any of the episodes?
2: No.
1: He's a producer is what I mean.
0: Yeah.
2: Ah, okay. Mm-hmm. Cool.
0: Yeah, so very interesting. They've already greenlit season 2 of the show. Yeah. Oh, I didn't even realize.
1: I think Tamsin hadn't even caught up.
2: Green
0: and on two levels, green lit. They've already greenlit season 2, but they are switching from showrunner Damon Lindelof to somebody else, and it's going to like this season is supposed to be self-contained. So we'll definitely see. I am excited because we do get to see. I really love the casting of Hal Jordan's nemesis Sinestro in this one as well, and I'm hoping to see more of him in episode 3. If you do want to check out Lanterns, episodes 1, 2, and 3 are streaming now on HBO Max. New episodes drop each Monday. Folks who are listening to Geeks Out, and we come back in just a minute. We turn to another corner of the DC Multiverse with Batman Caped Crusader Season 2. Don't go anywhere.
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0: You are back with myself, Miranda, along with Clayton and Tamsin. And Tamsin, you and I have been enjoying this second season of Batman Caped Crusader.
2: Yes, we have.
0: It is a very different version of Batman to the kind you might be used to. And we have a quick trailer for you right now.
7: We are losing this fight.
8: Not a fight anymore, boss. It's a war.
7: It's our job to protect this city, no one else's.
9: Yeah, you and your bat buddy.
10: When we get rid of the Batman, Gotham will be ours.
11: Some in Gotham call the so-called Batman a hero. But I ask you, has the Batman made your children safer?
12: Now, it's a party!
7: Daylight robberies, random shootings, more in the last 3 weeks than in all of last year. Nobody's crossing this Riddler guy.
10: I'm running things.
6: The whole city's on the verge of panic.
13: This kind of chaos can spin out of control.
10: Then it's down to you. Again.
13: Pennyworth, it's me. I need the car.
6: Sane people don't dress like bats and do detective work for free.
12: I want him dead! You get me? Dead! Dead! Dead!
14: I've come to awaken you. To show you.
13: Show me what?
14: What you are. Shall we begin?
0: Batman Caped Crusader stars Hamish Linklater as the voice of Batman, along with Michelle C. Bonilla and Crystal Joy Brown. Caped Crusader strips the mythos back to basics, to Gotham of yesteryear, where the pulp vigilante Batman solves mystery in a city rife with monsters, madmen, corrupt cops, and violent gangsters. Like, this is very much the Batman of the 30s and 40s. I believe Batman was introduced in 1939, is what I want to say. And it feels very evocative of that time, especially with the Batman who's wearing, like, the short gloves and has the hang glider and all these fun little elements like that.
2: Very true. I have interest in that. And again, I am a person watching this. Like, I know Batman. I've watched bits and pieces of Batman. I know, you know, as much as you can. I'm not in the lore, but as far as 30-minute cartoons, just get something in, watch it, I'm enjoying it.
0: I don't think there's really much you need to know going in. And all it really kind of does is, like, you know, evokes the pulp origins of Batman before introducing things like, before introducing Robin or anything like that. And even the Batman in this, you know, still calls, you know, his butler Pennyworth.
2: I was going to ask about that. So how... Is he Pennyworth, not Giles?
0: No, Alfred.
2: Alfred.
0: I mean, he is Alfred Pennyworth. He's just calling him by his last name here. So he's like...
2: Oh, I missed that.
0: A bit more...
2: That was one of my questions.
0: He's a bit more impersonal in this version, which I don't think is true to necessarily the pulp origins, because fun little fact, and this is, again, me being encyclopedic, Alfred was originally Alfred Beagle and not Alfred Pennyworth, and he was not mustachioed, but he was a portly gentleman. Whereas in this, in Caped Crusader, we got like this merged version as well. It's not a one-to-one of the Golden Age Batman, but it does draw a lot from it, and it's its own entity, and there's nothing really you have to know ahead of time going into it.
1: In fact, it might actually be beneficial not to know things, because there's a lot of characters that are very different to their origin story.
0: Absolutely.
2: So different.
0: And that's one of my favorite things about it, honestly. In season one, the very first episode, we got a Lady Penguin, who was voiced by Minnie Driver. We got to see in season one the Golden Age version of Clayface, who was just an actor who wore very sophisticated makeup and things like that, as well as a couple of, you know, really just bombastic pulp stories as well, with like vampires and the gentleman ghost and and things like that, that weren't, you know, world-ending threats, but still, you know, a great monster of the week tale. And in this season, we also got Hattie Tetch, who was like a version of the Mad Hatter. The Riddler doesn't tell riddles, he just riddles people with bullets.
2: I was trying to work that out, and then when you said that, I'm like, oh yeah, that makes sense. And Hattie, I thought that was a play on the Mad Hatter. I wasn't, but they like haven't been. Yeah,
1: I have battled the Mad Hatter many times in the Arkham games.
0: And then we see, you know, more modern characters like Renee Montoya is introduced in there as one of the detectives. We also have Barbara Gordon as a prosecutor in this one. Mm-hmm. You know, there's a lot of... you go.
2: Is Barbara queer or just Detective Montoya?
0: Just Detective Montoya. Detective Montoya is famously a lesbian... in the comics, and I guess in this show as well.
2: Oh, good to know.
0: Barbara is not, but it's interesting. We've seen a lot of a lot of race recasting as well. Like, you know, we've got an Asian Harley Quinn in this. You know, Jim Gordon and Barbara are both black as well.
2: Mm-hmm.
0: You know, there's a few more examples. I can't really recall them off the top of my head, but they are around. And I don't know, like, it's... And, you know, because the characters are different enough to be their own entity, you know, it's... You know, I think you'd have to be, like... especially foolish.
2: Yeah.
0: More than usual to have a problem with that.
2: Oh, and I think for me, the detective and that storyline is just, it really keeps me in there. It's really kept me interested in what's going on and how it's happening and who's there, which is quite beautiful and really sweet.
0: Which story?
2: Montoya and
0: Harley Quinzel. We do have a lesbian storyline pop up in this, which is, you know, absolutely fantastic. The two of them were flirting in season one.
2: Yes.
0: As well.
2: Yes, we did enjoy that. And now that they're together,
0: yeah,
2: it's even better.
0: I think most of these episodes are going to be really accessible and easy to watch. Like, they are... And it's good background watching.
2: Yeah. Oh, definitely. Like, I actually don't pick up my phone a lot, which is a big deal for me. I'm quite into it.
0: Yeah, it's pure pulp. It's pure entertainment. Like, I don't think you're supposed to think about it a whole lot, but it's still...
2: And the monster of the week means, like, you can make your choice whether you want to follow the behind-the-scenes plot line or just go for the monster of the week.
0: I mean, Clayton, you do love a good monster of the week, but...
1: I do, but I've tried season one, and then I tried season two, and I just can't get into this. I think it's maybe the period drama part of it that I'm not so into.
0: I think you need to watch the more monster episodes. Like the ones where there's, like, vampires and mutants and stuff like that.
1: Look, is Vincent Price in it?
0: Oh, we wish. Oh,
2: how we good would that be?
0: Look, I want to say I like I'm not usually a Batman fan.
2: Okay.
0: Yeah, that, which I know might surprise some folks.
2: I was going to say, you've wanted us to review this almost every week since it came out.
0: because I think this, you know, really stands on its own. It's its own entity.
2: That's true.
0: It doesn't feel like a lot of Batman stories because in this you have a Batman who is very vulnerable. He loses as many times as he wins. He takes his licks. He gets cut up. He gets beat up. He, you know, he's a man who actually feels like there are stakes moving against him. And for that reason, I feel like there's a whole lot more tension as opposed to the kind of Batman we see on screen and in comics who are, like, prepared for everything and have a contingency plan for everything. This is just a guy who just sort of walks in and, you know, just is there to solve a mystery, and maybe he'll win the fight. Sometimes he has to cut and run.
2: And yeah, well, and that cut and run, like, he's there to help defend the common man, but then, yeah, if he can't, he's like, no, yeah, he looks for help, or he, you know.
0: And he's not a figure who goes around, like, patrolling the rooftops or anything like that. When a mystery presents itself, like, you know, he'll just sort of sneak in and pick up the pieces that maybe the first round of detectives missed.
2: Yeah,
0: and that's true. Like, you know, this very pulpy noir kind of, you know, just very classic retro thing to it. And when there are, like, bombastic futuristic elements, they're very retro futuristic. I think the second episode of this season had a character who was literally riding a rocket around like a surfboard.
2: Yes.
0: And it was, I know, this is the stuff you need to be watching, honestly, to really get into it. But yeah, that's, and the other thing I love about this as well is that it either has major remixes of existing Batman characters. You know, again, you know, we mentioned Hattie Tetch, the more gangster-like Riddler, you know, a different Penguin. First time around, we had a very different Two-Face in the first season, and we get the Joker at the end of this. I'm actually looking forward to finish this thing in the season so I can see how different the Joker is to normal.
2: Yes.
0: But we get a lot of very different villains this time around as well, who we haven't seen before, who are, and I kind of think Batman is interesting when he's facing something he hasn't faced before.
2: True.
0: Batman versus the Joker is old hat, million times done over, but put him against something new, something, you know, novel, and suddenly it's fun again.
2: And that's it. And I think you know, if you're looking for something like a short catch, you know, you enjoy the months of the week, you enjoy a good comic, you know, I think Batman is the way to go because it's just nice and easy to watch.
1: I do like this gives a little more realism about how much blood Batman would create in what he does because, like, if any of the games and TV shows, he's normally like, I don't kill people, I wouldn't maim them. In this, there's blood flying everywhere.
2: Oh, yeah. He's not holding back in this one.
0: I mean, there seems to be, like, you know, two areas. Like, there's the, you know, the kind of swashbuckler one that he is a little bit here, and then there's the, you know, the one you just mentioned, and then the Frank Miller, like, he'll walk again in 10 years. Mm-hmm. But I'm really liking this one. This is I should point out that this is not an all-ages series. This is very much for adults. I think kids would be bored by this anyway, for the most part.
1: Explains why I was bored. I was gonna
2: say, well, yeah, maybe. There is a bit deep and meaningful and moralistic kind of, like, yeah, face your fears.
0: But also not too deep. No. Like, it is very pulpy and, like, I don't think you're supposed to carry too much away from it. It's just fun.
2: Yes, very much so.
0: Now, if you want to check out Batman Caped Crusader, it is streaming now on Prime Video. Folks, you have been listening to Geeks Out. I have been Miranda Sparks. Tamsin has been Tamsin.
2: Yes, I have.
0: Clayton has been Clayton.
1: Sort of.
0: And we're going to leave you in just a moment with some Dolly Parton. Again, she passed 80 years old this last week. We miss her dearly. With some Jolene. We'll also be playing, and I see Tamsin, you've added Tim Curry singing, yeah, I Can Make You a Man.
2: I just had to throw it in there. We had to have a bit of both.
0: Absolutely. Outtakes is up next. We will see you next week, folks.
15: 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Between games, as planned, a huge box containing thousands of disco records was blown up.
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0: a weakling weighing 98 pounds will get sand in his face when kicked to the ground. And soon in the gym, with a determined chin, the sweat from his pores as he works for his cause will make him glisten and gleam. And with massage and just a little bit of steam.
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0: I hereby christen this budget Barbie camper Priscilla, Queen of the Desert.
1: I'm a man. Well, nobody's perfect.
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11: Outtakes is the home of queer cinema and television on Joy 94.9, and it's Conrad and Demetra with you, and we're keeping it pretty simple for this program with a selection of reviews and recommendations for TV shows and films that we have recently enjoyed that are either out now or coming soon. Up first, On the Road is an intense drug, violence, and sex-fueled Mexican thriller directed by David Pablos that introduces us to Veneno, a young hustler who makes ends meet by sleeping with truck drivers at truck stops in exchange for cash or drugs. He seemingly has no family nor long-term plans, so when one of his clients stiffs him, he decides to hitch a ride to the other side of the country. Enter Muñeco, a hardened 40-something trucker estranged from his wife and kids, who offers Veneno a seat in his 18-wheeler. As the men drive across northern Mexico, walls come down and feelings develop. But can the pair outrun the demons from Veneno's past? This film won the Queer Lion at Venice, as well as the festival's Horizonte Award for Best Film, and is the fifth feature film from David Pablos, and it is produced by the wonderful actor Diego Luna. On the Road is in select Australian cinemas now. Check your local listings for details. Demetra, our friends at Mad Men gave us a screener for this film, but I did something that I don't get often get a chance to do, is I ended up going and seeing this in the cinema yesterday. And I'm so glad I did. This, from a visual perspective, you know, it's always great to just watch a film like this anyway, but seeing it on the big screen with that surround sound was a really wonderful experience. The film is set in Mexico, but it's a part of Mexico that you don't see on travel shows or on other glossy films where they're in the Mexican beach. This is like that really, that Mexico that we don't often, you know, see portrayed, because it is like every other country. It's the working class part. It's the long roads and the truck stops and all of that sort of surroundings, which I think really makes this film, gives it a real edge. The actors in this film, the two lead performances, are so incredible. This film, though, I mean, you have to say it deserves its R18 rating. It very much lives up to the fact that it is fueled by sex and violence and drugs. So going into it, as long as you know that, everything else, just let it kind of come. It's a really intense film, as I said, but I'm interested to know, what was your thoughts about On the Road?
12: Yeah, well, lucky you got to see it in a cinema. I'm grateful I saw it on or on my TV, which is not as big as a cinema, because it's quite lush. And as you say, the violence and the sex, very explicit sex, and drug taking, I found really confronting.
11: Yes.
12: And I needed the film to finish so I could then discern what a very delicate and beautiful love story is at the heart of it.
11: Yes.
12: And then, you know, really reflect on so many metaphors. I mean, you talked about the long roads and the truck stops and the desolation of that very, like, lower working class, I would say. The metaphors are so of that story and of the situation of the characters is so full and rich. Particularly, there's a scene where the older of the two characters is looking for the young man who's the guy who's got no plan for his life, in a truck stop amongst all these broken down trucks, massive trucks and parts of trucks. And then every so often you see some people having sex amongst those trucks. Not pretty at all.
11: No.
12: But after the film finished and I could sort of just recover from how confronting a lot of the images were, was I able to then just really, understand that beautiful metaphor of these two individuals searching for each other, amongst so much, you know, degradation and break
11: carnage.
12: And breaking.
11: Yes.
12: That's just a tiny fragment of what I very happily say is a beautiful film that is worth seeing, definitely.
11: I mentioned the lead performances. So it's Victor Miguel Prieto and Osvaldo Sanchez. They're both newcomers, apparently. David Pavlos found them during the casting process. They have to have a really incredible chemistry because the environment they're in is like really hyper-masculine, very heteronormative. It's blue collar. And for this young queer man and this kind of insider, outsider that he's traveling with, they have to convey a lot without saying a lot. So a lot of that comes through the way that they engage with other people. They're on this mission to basically sell drugs as they travel across Mexico, but they encounter all of these different people in these worlds that kind of keep colliding with who they are and what they're trying to do. But in the meanwhile, they're getting closer and closer. There's a real bond forming there. I messaged a couple of people who I knew had seen this film and said, the sex scenes in this movie are incredibly real. And I was like, is this like a case of they actually were performing sex on camera? You know, I think there was a case of that, the Brown Bunny, many years ago, a Vincent Gallo film with Chloe Sevigny, where they actually engaged in a sexual act that was recorded and used in the film. There was a lot of controversy around it. I don't think that's the case. I would love to talk to the intimacy coordinator on who was involved in this film. I'm assuming there was one. Because the director asks a lot of these actors. Like, they are not just the full frontal nudity, but like showing a lot of themselves together as well.
12: Yeah.
11: In situations that we usually would associate with pornography or, you know, things that people do in the privacy of their own homes.
12: Or truck cabins.
11: Yeah, exactly. And it's not just, you know, kind of sound prudish, but it's very in your face. And I say that in the best possible way. Like, they are, I love that one of the descriptions was it's noir-infused, violent, and erotically charged. It made me think of, there was a film that Alistair and I discussed recently that was on at MIFF as well called Corpus, and they described that as a super horny horror film. I messaged a friend of mine and I said, have you seen On the Road? And they're like, no, but I've heard it's really great. And I said, yeah, it's a super horny road movie that's incredibly violent, but I can't convey enough how wonderful it is. What else for you really stood out with this film, Demetra?
12: Well, I mean, again, the violence in terms of, and just I felt that it was, I mean, it's not a world that I know. And then on top of that, the real sort of carnal male desire, and I can't say I can sort of know is that how men are. I mean, I think the comment is made in the film about, oh, we're on the road so often, we'll, hold on, we're after 8 p.m. I can use the F word.
11: Yes.
12: You know, we fuck anything.
11: Yeah.
12: And they say that. I mean, that word's used, I don't speak Spanish, but the subtitles, that was every second word.
11: Yeah.
12: Something that I found interesting is that the opening up to sexuality. Like, I couldn't work out whether Muneco, who's the older trucker, the guy, the trucker who has a family, whether he's gay or whether he fell in love with Veneno.
11: Yeah.
12: I mean, it was like, is that what's going on here? He actually fell in love with him amidst all the carnage and that sort of connecting. And I thought that was quite a revelation, if that is something to reveal in the... I mean, we know straight people do fall in love with queer people and then after that go back to, you know, the straight world. I mean, we know that exists. I think it was replete with metaphors, which I really love, you know, to be able to visually convey in the real world some really emotionally delicate concepts, such as can they outrun their demons, because they're on the road, they're constantly moving, they are stopping out of necessity, and you get that sense, because it is a thriller, is that the people are tracking them down, and but fundamentally there are also some core demons that they needed to deal with and catch up with or address. So a really rich film in that regard.
11: Yeah, it is a really interesting and wonderful film. I love that it's got a limited release here in Australia in cinemas. I think a lot of people will see this on streaming on their small screens, but I really encourage people, if you can, to go and see it in a cinema. Obviously, you need to check your local listings for details. One other thing for me with this film as well is that it really drives home that the truck driving life is a life that I think pushes you into a lot of situations that potentially you wouldn't explore if you were doing more traditional type work, which I think really lends itself to your point about the sexuality. I think it also creates that conversation around drug taking and that kind of more reckless way of living, because you're so on a deadline. You've got to be at from point A to point B, and it's just about getting there and getting the delivery and making the pickups and all those sorts of things. I think it is a lifestyle that, funnily enough, interweaves quite well with the way that this film talks a lot about choices and the way that people end up in those situations. And a lot of it, I think, has to do with the fact that the script and the performers really understood that, which I think is really powerful. As I mentioned, On the Road is in select Australian cinemas now, so please check it out, and hopefully it'll also be coming to streaming very soon. Coming up, we've got more film and television recommendations for you to check out this spring. You're with Conrad and Demetra for Outtakes.
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11: Outtakes on Joy 94.9, and it's Conrad and Demetra with you, and we're moving on to some other recommendations for films and TV shows that we've enjoyed that are either out now or coming soon to a big or small screen near you. We love talking about the various movies and TV programs each week on Outtakes, but the reality is that at times we can't cover everything we want to due to the availability of the content, if other things are more time sensitive or date specific, or if we just haven't had a chance to see it when it first came out. And for me, it was the latter for my first recommendation, which is The Invite. It's directed by Olivia Wilde from a screenplay by Will McCormack and Rashida Jones. This very funny, intense and heartbreaking feature is an English language remake of the 2020 Spanish film The People Upstairs. This version stars Seth Rogen, Olivia Wilde doing double duty, Penelope Cruz and Edward Norton. Before we get into it, here is the trailer for The Invite.
15: Hi! Hi, come in.
16: Nice to see you.
15: We are so happy you're here.
17: Thank you. Are we expecting people? Can we put curtains on this window? I don't like how they can see into our apartment. The shirt, it's nice. It looks really good on you.
15: Well, you could tell me that once in a while.
18: Take them off?
17: I don't give a fuck if you take your shoes off.
19: For me, no gluten, no dairy, no meat, no sugar.
15: Oh, no!
17: There's something I've been wanting to talk to you about.
19: We also have something we wanted to talk to you about. You can be my mother. We feel a very strong connection with you guys.
15: That is so nice. Thank you.
17: Yeah.
15: Oh, say thank you, Joe.
17: Thank you. Very flattering. You can be my mother. This is amazing. Thank you all back. We should have fight for people.
15: My life.
19: It's like a little game we have.
17: They're fucking with us.
18: We really just wanted to see the apartment.
17: Why do I feel like everyone knows something except for me? Just to be clear, you, her, and me.
19: Yes.
17: Me too.
19: Yes, also you.
11: That was the trailer for The Invite, which is still playing in some cinemas around Melbourne and is also available to rent or buy digitally now. Demetra, when this film came out in early July, everyone was talking about it. I missed the preview screenings. I was really busy with work. I was traveling quite a bit. I just could not get into the cinema to see this film, right? So finally, when my world kind of quietened down, I got to see this just before MIFF, actually, in early August. And I must admit, I love all of the people in it. I think Olivia Wilde's really clever. I love the script writers, Will McCormack and Rashida Jones, have done some other work together that has been incredible. But I kind of went, is this film really going to live up to the hype? Again, I saw it in the cinema, which I'm so grateful for. This was like 6 weeks after it came out. It was quite a few people in there for a daytime session. Definitely a great film to experience with a crowd. Lots of gasping, lots of laughing, and then very quiet moments as well. One of the other things that I found really fascinating about this film is that the production was estimated at around $12 million and it's made over $50 million at the box office and is still going. And I don't kind of mention that because, like, wow, it's making so much money. But for a film like this that is very talky, it's set pretty much in one place with four actors engaging with each other. It relies so much on the direction, the performances, and the script. And I have to say, The Invite lived up to the hype. For me, anyway, I thought it was just such a really, really well-done film. And it felt like a film for adults, which in this kind of times of lots of blockbusters and sequels and remakes, even though this is a remake, I know, but it's one that a lot of us hadn't seen, it really stands out for all the right reasons. Demetra, I've still got so much that I want to talk about with you with this film, but I want you to jump in. What was your thoughts on The Invite?
12: Same situation. I loved it, and I was so delighted. It was for adults, comedy with some truisms, some depth to it, and not to mention fabulous performances. But I was chasing this film. I had friends say, "Oh, come and see it." And I just couldn't, similarly work, and I was coming up to MIFF as well, so getting crunched by that in a good way. And then you mentioned, "Hey, let's talk about The Invite." So I went and watched it during the day. So I had the double joy of, I felt like I was playing hooky.
11: Yes.
12: Day watch, going to a cinema during the day is an exquisite indulgence.
11: The best.
12: Mind you, I have my own business. So, I was sort of taking hooky for myself.
11: You know, the boss. The boss was going to be kind on you taking some time out.
12: Right.
11: Yeah, good. Yeah.
12: I'm just delighted that it has lived up to the hype, and I'm so glad it was still in the cinemas. First and foremost, it is an enjoyable romp. You go along for the ride with them. It takes a while to kind of get to a point, so you just bear with it. And similarly, I'm a big fan of Olivia Wilde. I love her work, and I love her how she believes in her stories. Yes. You know, she just gives them real sort of love. Like, you can feel the love in the characters and the stories that she tells. And I love that you go along for the ride. It's a lot of talking set in an apartment principally, really. I mean, the opening credit sequence is outside in the real world. The rest of it was shot on a set.
11: Yeah.
12: And yet you're there, and I totally get that. And, you know, you and I did agreement about the power of seeing a film in a cinema and sharing the laugh, sharing the quiet moments, which is another thing. They allowed there to be quiet moments in the film, which is also rare in a commercially – well, is it commercially driven? We could talk about that, but
11: – yes, really interesting.
12: It allowed there to be quiet moments in the film.
11: Yeah. So this script has – did the rounds in the business since around early 2021. And a lot of people were really interested in it. And what I found really fascinating is it's already been adapted in France, Italy, Switzerland, and South Korea.
12: Yeah.
11: There was other directors attached to it, but Rashida Jones and Will McCormack were always set to write the screenplay for the American version. In May 2023, they retitled the film to The Invite, and the cast that was attached to it was Amy Adams, Paul Rudd, and Tessa Thompson. So there's a whole nother universe where this film, it was made with these totally different people, you know, different director, everything. However, the development stalled on that film, and then Olivia Wilde picked it up. And she cast Seth Rogen, Penelope Cruz, and Edward Norton in the roles, and then put herself in it as well. So doing double duty as director and an actor, which, you know, blew me away. And they shot it in 23 days. So it was obviously a very efficient production in lots of ways. I don't want to say that this is a spoiler, but there's an incredible monologue in the film that Edward Norton's character, Hawk, delivers. And I was listening to an interview with Olivia Wilde recently as well, and it turns out that Edward Norton wrote that specific monologue himself, but he didn't tell Olivia Wilde or Seth Rogen or Penelope Cruz what he was going to say, but he just said, trust me, it's going to then lead us to where we need to be in the script. And Olivia Wilde was like, from a directorial perspective, that is insane. You don't trust an actor to write, you know, this key scene in this film to then drive it to where it needs to be. But because she trusted him and knows that he's a very smart and very talented person, what we see in the film is their genuine reaction to hearing it for the first time. And it is everything that you want in a film. I actually think, based on that scene, that Edward Norton's going to be nominated for all of the awards. Because it is so incredibly powerful.
12: Okay.
11: And a lot of it's based on the reaction from the rest of the cast. And then knowing that they had no idea what he was going to say, I think just blew my brain. I love little details like that. There was so much in this. Oh my God, the score in this is by Devontae Hines, who is known as Blood Orange in his other world. And the other thing that I found really cool about this was one of the consultants on the film was the very well-regarded psychotherapist Esther Perel. And their involvement in it apparently was minimal in terms of the how they advised on the film, but they gave a lot of notes around the script and the way that the actors would engage with the actual words themselves. I implore you to go and listen to any of the great interviews that Olivia Wilde and the screenwriters have done around this film, because they really get into some of this nitty gritty, all the geeky, nerdy cinema stuff that I just absolutely adore.
12: Yeah, this is why I love talking about this is why I love talking about films with you, Conrad, because we are both film nerds. It's interesting you mention Esther Perel, because I love listening to her work. I wonder if Esther Perel's been involved in this, or they've been researching Searching Esther Perel, because some of the beautiful sentiments that come in that, especially as a mid-aged person, relationships, navigating relationships, etc., there's a lot of great advice, not in a boring way, in a very entertaining, but also it's interesting you mentioned about the great performances and the reactions. And again, we've both been on similar interviews. There's a fabulous interview, Olivia Wilde, on IndieWire, which is a really great resource for filmmakers to listen to other filmmakers. In that she talked about the process and that they had about 2 or 3 weeks of rehearsals, and they filmed it in chronological order.
11: Yes.
12: Normally films are not filmed in chronological order.
11: Yeah.
12: And John Cassavetes, a great filmmaker, would film very organically and in chronological order as well. But Olivia Wilde said for this film they filmed it chronologically, which said a studio wouldn't have allowed in any, and there's also scheduling issues, but everyone was on board for the ride, which is really fabulous, you know. Edward Norton, Penelope Cruz, Seth Rogen, I mean, and Olivia, big artists in their own right and in demand.
11: Yeah.
12: So to be able to have them completely devoted to a project in sequence to film it is a really big deal. And, you know, interesting you say about the reactions, because the reactions are natural, and great acting is also great reacting.
11: Absolutely.
12: And given that they'd worked it, and she calls it a workshop, she says they'd worked the performances, they worked the story, and that exactly that Edward Norton had come up with his own monologue, important monologue, and she felt, well, because they'd done all that work, because they were filming in sequence, it was okay, because the ripple effect of that was natural for the story, because the story would allow that in terms of it's in order. So the response to that is quite natural and makes sense, because they've reacted to that. Similarly, Ingmar Bergman, his stories whilst he was filming, particularly in his later films, they would improvise, and that would affect the story, and then he would adjust anything downstream of the story to accommodate what came up whilst they were filming. And that's daredevil filming, you know. I mean, and we're lucky because these artists took a risk, audience take a risk when we go and watch a film, and when having that risk, it's not all set out in absolute brick-by-brick detail, allows a space that you can come away with the film with a different feeling than maybe the person next to you.
11: Or,
12: you know, you pick up stuff, because that's come out of a genuine process of people experienced in their craft, a story, as well as have some great laughs. I mean, Seth Rogen is like a bit of salt, you know, in the caramel. I love using that analogy because, you know, you've got these really groovy people, and then maybe Olivia Wilde character, she's quite awkward, and it's really, it's fun to watch it, because I mean, I probably relate to her more than any of the characters. I learnt a new word, not from a film, but from researching for this, pass-ag, so short for passive aggressive. Throws in his comment. And then sets it off in another direction. So it's a really great experience, this film.
11: Yeah. There's so much to love about it. It is, it's super engaging. It's cringy at times. It really hits you in the feels. You kind of want to look away, but you can't. And the performances are incredible. All four of them deserve all the accolades for this. It's such a great ensemble piece, and I really can't wait to see what Olivia Wilde does next. Coming up, we're going to give you more reviews and recommendations, but do make sure that you go and see The Invite, which is still screening in select Australian cinemas now and is available to rent and buy on digital. You're with Conrad and Demetra for Outtakes.
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0: hearts and minds of millions around the world. Ride or Die was created by Tessa Coates and stars Octavia Spencer and Hannah Waddingham, who also serve as executive producers on the series. The story follows two longtime friends who have to go on the run from a mysterious enemy, and it turns out that one of the friends is secretly a highly trained assassin. Before we discuss, of course, before we discuss this gem of a show any further, here is a taste of what to expect from Ride or Die.
1: Since the day we met,
2: you okay?
1: I knew we would be best friends. Judith, there is a terrible haircut.
3: Whose is it?
1: You'll see it, but just don't look at it.
4: I found it so moving.
5: So bad at you!
1: Here's to new adventures. Yeah.
6: I still have my gloves.
7: Oh my God! Why are they shooting at us? Why do you have a gun?
8: Take the wheel.
9: What the hell?
10: Deb, I'm an assassin. I kill terrible people for money.
11: What if I did it for free? I'd be a serial killer.
12: Who are these people?
13: Your husband stole millions from the mob. Now they're after you.
14: Please just trust me.
15: Trust you?
16: You guys are bringing really bad vibes.
17: Mm-hmm. I mean, passports
18: look so real. Oh my God, it's British.
19: Can you do a British accent?
20: Hello, Governor. Would you like a spot of tea?
21: Don't please speak, it's I reckon.
22: These aren't small-time thugs.
23: I can protect myself. Don't you agree?
24: Fuck yeah!
25: She's the most important thing in the world to me.
26: Make a choice. Your friend or this organization.
27: We're going to steal your car.
28: So sorry, sir.

0: Now!
1: You ain't done! You can do this!
2: I'm alive!
1: I just jumped from a moving train and I'm alive!
3: Yes, she's alive!
2: Oh.
4: That was the trailer for Ride or Die, which is streaming now on Prime Video. Demetra, this came across my desk, as they say, because I follow both of the lead actresses on Instagram, and Octavia Spencer is a master at promoting her own projects. I watched the trailer for the series before it came out, and I went, I'm going to love this. Two women of a certain age who have kind of had to put their lives on hold, and because of their careers and their families and everything, they've had to be sidelined while they look after everyone else's needs, are forced to actually have to look after themselves when this very shady political deal goes awry due to Octavia Spencer's husband in the show, who is delightfully dorky and annoying, leads them on into this very entertaining international action adventure buddy comedy. This premise is not new. There's been these kind of like, you know, we're married or we're best friends or whatever, and then you find out your friend's got this kind of job or skill that you have no idea about. Why this whole program works is because of the chemistry and the relationship that we are brought into between Octavia Spencer and Hannah Waddingham. These are two incredibly smart and capable actors who working with, you know, kind of silly material. And there is moments in this you have to just go, that's does not make any sense. I'm just putting that to the side because I just love the ride that you're on. You're literally riding or dying with these two along this whole series. But the whole reason it works is because they're so funny, they're so smart, and it's really, really well directed. What I think a lot of people weren't expecting from this breakout hit is that for a lot of people, these two, particularly Octavia Spencer, is not someone you think of that is going to be starring in a action buddy

0: comedy series. And what is really wonderful about this is that they don't really lean into the fact that she is not the what we have been told is the what those actors and performers would look like in these types of films. She embraces the fact that she is who she is. She is in the body that she is in. Hannah Waddingham is very athletic in this because she is, spoiler alert, the highly trained assassin. And they've been friends for 25 years. So the fact that they've been able to hide that in the series is explained in a really, really clever way as well. But what a lot of people keep coming back to is we don't see TV shows that are female driven, that are feature women of a certain age. And when I say that, I'm being a bit facetious. These are just women over 50.
1: You're looking at me, aren't you, when you're saying that?
0: And I'm in that age group as well. We don't see people, if we do see people 50 plus in TV shows, it's usually a serious drama or they're there for comic relief and, you know, in a comedy or whatever. And it's getting better, but the reason this stands out is because it's unexpected and it's just really, really well done. You've got award-winning actors playing these really fun parts. But the other thing as well about this show is that it really embraces all of the parts of them. So they have sex, they have these big fight scenes, and then afterwards they're both looking at each other like, my back hurts, my foot hurts, my, you know, all the things that you never see in Die Hard and all of that. They just keep going, the men just keep going, where it's really funny, like a couple of times, yeah, they're consoling each other like, my elbow really hurts, you know. It's like, well, you just like elbowed 10 guys in the face while you're running away from them. And it's shot all over Europe, so it's really lush and it's really fun and it's really beautiful. But I think one of the things, Dimitri, and you and I have talked about this previously, is that the audience for this show, I think when they were probably testing it and everything, they were like, hopefully we'll get older women, hopefully we'll get, you know, this kind of thing. But very smart that Octavia Spencer and Hannah Waddingham know that you're also going to get the gays, because it's an empowering female friendship and relationship that we just don't get to see. And it's camp and it's fun, but it's also very engaging and really sweet. And I love the fact that they found their audience, not because they marketed it in a certain way, but again, this is a very much a word of mouth show. People are still finding it. It's been number one on the streaming platform that it's on for over a month now, because people are constantly finding it. And I think for me, it's a one that I'm really happy to recommend, because we just don't get to see these types of relationships play out in these types of genres very often. And it's just so much fun. It's just really, really fun. But about finding your audience, right? I think it's not to say it's a huge gamble. Octavia Spencer and Hannah Waddingham are two really well-respected actors who bring a lot to the table, obviously. But I don't think it would have been a given, let's say. Dimitra, have I piqued your interest? Are you keen to potentially explore this TV show?
1: That's the first thing I'm doing after we finish recording the show. Fantastic. It opened up another big question. You have asked me a question about finding your audience, but you opened up another big question. What is it about gay men and mid-aged women stories and mid-aged women? I mean, there's a whole PhD in that for sure.
0: Absolutely. I mean, it's the appeal of Hacks for me is Jean Smart. She is like, and she's been someone that I've loved for many years. I think hopefully for a lot of gay audiences, I'm going to generalize here, especially for gay men, there's a relating to being kind of undervalued and underappreciated, you know, and seeing especially friendships lift each other up for a lot of queer people. I think the whole chosen family, looking for family outside of your family, finding your people, all of those sorts of things. I think a lot of women and gays can really relate to a lot of that for me as well. I love the unexpected. I love people doing something that other people just think they shouldn't be doing, and doing it so well. I just, you know, for me, that's just such a thing. It's something I've always adored, and this TV show ticked all of those boxes.
1: Fabulous. Coming back to your initial question about finding your audience, I did not know about, I mean, I think I may have seen something about Ride or Die. I spend too much time on social media, and I did not see it come across. Yeah. So I didn't see it come across my feed, which is interesting because I sound like I would be the audience for the obvious audience for it, if there's such a thing. And that is absolutely the great gift of social media and the internet, is that you, as a creator, you can find your audience now. I mean, it sounds big budget though. Absolutely. If it's shot around the world, sounds like you'd still need the support of like a studio, or I don't know anything about it. So who's behind, like
0: everything you've seen is
1: Amazon Prime.
0: Yeah. So it's got Amazon money behind it, but to actually get it into development, you needed Octavia Spencer and her production team to really drive that.
1: Yep.
0: And she said, you know, she's an Oscar winner. She gets people to go to the movies, but it was still a big hard sell. So, you know, the fact they got it across the line and it's out in the world is a testament to the fact that she really believed in the project. And apparently, if the rumors online are true, season 2 is very much going to come our way. So I'm very excited to see these two.
1: It sounds wonderful. And, you know, and it's interesting because, you know, we've talked about the invite on this show as well. And something we didn't touch on was that Olivia Wilde really fought hard to maintain a theatrical release for the film rather than streaming. And she was very much clued into, well, one, she personally wanted audiences laughing, silent, thinking together on the film, which it's hard to do that in streaming, and also at focus on the story. And you and I have talked about this in the past about how you can be in a cinema and people are looking on their phone, and I'm sure we do that at home. And she was recalling how in an interview she was saying there's a lot of emphasis to make films where people can watch it whilst they're also on the phone, and she thought that's a missed opportunity for us humans to actually fall into a story rather than having our attentions diffused in lots of different ways.
0: I'm not a religious person, Demetra, but when I'm in the cinema, it's my church. Respect my faith. Cool. Put your phone away and shut up. That's basically what I'm saying.
1: But Conrad, let's get deep here. Creativity is the essence of human. I mean, we're facing this question now with the whole AI onslaught. Is creativity is a fundamental aspect of human and our soul? And, well, spirituality, churches are about soul, aren't they? So you're not, it's same but different. I kind of say this facetiously, but not. Okay, my ancestors, the Greeks, their theatres are next to temples. For a reason, right? So, I don't know, do with that what you want. That theatre was, it was in honour of the gods. So
0: I think
1: something to think about.
0: Yeah, no, I think we're both very much. I love that we can take so many wild turns when we're talking about these sorts of things. Very much in line with the TV show that I was recommending, which is Ride or Die, which is streaming now on Prime Video. You're with Conrad and Demetra for Outtakes on Joy.
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0: Outtakes on Joy 94.9, and it's Conrad and Demetra with you, and our final recommendation is a brilliant local series that came out in March of this year via SBS that celebrates trans visibility and Australian queer storytelling. Homebodies stars Claudia Carvin, Luke Wiltshire and Jazzy Hall, and follows Darcy, a trans man who reluctantly returns to his regional hometown to care for his estranged mother, Nora. But home isn't as he left it. Nora has been living with a secret housemate, Dee, the teenage ghost of Darcy's pre-transition self. As old wounds resurface, Darcy must confront the parts of himself he tried to leave behind or risk losing himself entirely. The creator, lead writer, and one of the directors of the series is AP Popjoy, a Sydney-based creative who was in France for Series Mania in March when we spoke, where Homebodies had its world premiere. We discussed how they got into filmmaking, the importance of trans representation on our screens, and much more. Here is part of that interview from March with AP Popjoy for Outtakes. The premise of the series is that it explores the courage it takes to accept the ghosts of our past, which is a very universal thing, but it's obviously one that's really personal for you as well. Can you tell us a little bit more about where this idea for Homebodies came from?
5: So Homebodies is quite like a high concept premise. So it's about Darcy, this trans man who has been living in the city for a few years, and he returns to his hometown in regional Australia called Taboo to look after his estranged mother, Nora. But when he arrives back home, he discovers that Nora's been living with the ghost of his teenage pre-transition self, Dee. And it sort of unleashes this kind of very big, unusual family story for Darcy to kind of, I guess, be confronted by his past and learning what it takes to reconcile his relationship with his mum, but also with himself. And then amongst that is some really cool sort of genre ghost elements that I don't want to spoil too much. So that's always sort of been the seed of the show. And it's always been, you know, quite niche and specific, but like you said, very, very universal. We all sort of regress when we come back home and visit our parents. And we would all be confronted to, confronted to see our teen selves again. But the idea for Homebodies, you know, was always something in the back of my mind. I'm a transmasculine person and I transitioned 5 years ago. And my parents live in a very, very small town in far north Queensland, in a little place just above Port Douglas. It has about 124 residents in it. And so I definitely know what it means to come back home and to not be recognised by the people who raised you, I guess. Mm. So that's where it sort of came from. And I wanted to tell a story that, I guess, symbolize the sort of conversations that I've had with my mum in transitioning and becoming a guy and how that's sort of been for her. And Homebodies kind of provided a really great framework to not only show, I guess, a transmasculine experience, but to also show a parental experience of this as well, and to not villainize any side of this conversation, and to be able to show both young people, queer young people, but also maybe people in their middle age who are parents who are struggling to understand something so foreign to them. We really wanted to create a show that showed both sides to this conversation and really humanized asking questions and humanized making mistakes, because that's how you get to understanding and that's how you get to love and acceptance. So it's been with me for a few years, but it definitely comes from quite a personal place. Yeah.
0: So wonderful when you mention about the crossing genres as well. You know, there's a ghost story element in here. There's a really tense family drama. There's this really funny elements to it as well. There's so many amazing elements in this series, which is really great. And one of the keys to it, obviously, along with the story, is the casting. And you've got three leads in this series, which are incredible. Can you tell us a little bit about how you came to pull together these three fantastic actors for your project?
5: Yeah, well, you know, it was definitely a team effort. I mean, TV is definitely a big team sport. So I was working with Kana Strachan and Liam Hyan, who were our producing team for Mad One Films, as well as Harry Lloyd, who was our setup director, who was responsible for sort of setting up the on-screen vision of the show. And most importantly, we worked with our casting directors, Danny Long and Ryan Madden from Danny Long Casting. And, you know, everyone was really excited by this project, but also the idea of having to cast two people who played the same person was like a huge challenge. But thankfully, we had a team who took that challenge as something that was really exciting and really unique. And so we, and, you know, Danny and Ryan just went head first, was like, we're going to find them. And so, well, it started with casting Luke because we knew that everybody else would be kind of centered around Darcy. And that was quite a long casting process. We taped, there was over 95 trans men and trans masculine actors around the country who auditioned for Darcy, which was amazing because I think we're all maybe under the assumption that there's not enough trans men or trans masculine actors out there. Well, let me tell you, they're out there and they're all really amazing and fantastic. And so obviously that took us a long time. And we just landed on Luke because we just thought he really understood the character. We loved his sort of, his take on Darcy was one that was really introspective and shy because Darcy is, unlike a lot of queer characters, is quite reserved on screen. He's quite shy. He's quite introspective. He's not sort of bold and proud and loud. And we felt like Luke really, really brought that to the forefront. And we could tell he really just cherished and honored the character. And so we went with Luke and then we were like, okay, now we have to find someone that just looks exactly like Luke, I guess. Like it was crazy. And so we did a similar call out for Dee and we had some amazing actors come through. And then during a callback, we had Luke and Jazzy on a Zoom call. And the minute that they popped up on screen next to each other, we all sort of like stopped and we were like, what the hell? Like they just, the resemblance between them was uncanny and not just in looks, but energy and voice and mannerism. Their facial expressions were doing the exact same thing. And we all just sat there being like, what the hell? I think we've just found Darcy. And it was a very fateful moment. And the fact that, you know, Jazzy is also a lesbian and a queer person as well. So she kind of had some elements that we knew that she could bring to the role of Dee. And so bringing together Luke and Jazzy was really just like not a stroke of luck. We worked very hard, but it was also just a moment where we were like, this, it's a little bit meant to be. And then we were like maybe 2 or 3 weeks out from pre-production and we still hadn't casted Nora yet. And we had some amazing, fantastic actors come through for Nora, just like some people that I'd been going and seeing in Australia on screen and on theatre stages for like since I was little, like, you know, like really amazing women. And then kind of sort of mentioned, you know, I feel like Claudia Carvin looks like she could be the mum of these two. Like, you know, and I was like, oh, like as if she would ever do it. Like as if she would ever do it. And kind of said, let's just send her the scripts. Who knows? We'll just send her the scripts. And then 2 days later, I got a phone call from Kina and she was like, Claudia loved the scripts. And she just happens to have 2 weeks free when we're shooting. And that's how it happened. It was very quickly, like quickly done. And Claudia has been, the whole cast, but especially Claudia has been just an amazing collaborator and such an anchor for Luke and Jazzy as well. I mean, she's one of the most seasoned actors in Australia. So it was like very, very, it's been career changing and life changing for me. And from the moment I met Claudia, I just knew that she loved and understood this project more than anything. And it was something like she'd never done before. So It was kind of a combination of working with our casting directors and our team to find the right sort of triangle. And then, of course, we casted Roxy Mahebi as Darcy's love interest, George, which kind of, like I said, if you thought this show didn't have more, well, it also has a love story. So, you know, it was just working with this cast was just fantastic. It was just a dream cast.
0: That was part of my interview with AP Popjoy from March of this year. To hear our full review and the full interview, head to joy.org.au/outtakes and check out our episode from March 31st. Homebodies is streaming now on SBS On Demand, and we do want to also say congratulations to Claudia Carvin, who won the Silver Logie for Best Supporting Actress in a Drama for Homebodies at the recent Logie Awards. That's it for another Outtakes. Many thanks to Demetra for joining me, and cheers to Mad Men for their support with this program. 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

0: Hey. Oh my God, Kate, if you could see me at the end there, and we've got Ash here, Diacon Mike in training, but not really in training because already pretty much a fully fledged Diacon Mike.
1: Yes.
0: But what at Ash just witnessed is
1: I can imagine
0: next level multitasking. And you know what, Kate? I had this thing today where I was reversing out of my garage, and typically when I'm doing such a banal task as reversing out of my garage, which I've done for 1,000 times million, my mind wanders to other deeply philosophical things. This was my thought today, and I would like to get a survey here of the people in front of me, Ash and Kate, about what you think about this.
1: I love a survey.
0: Okay, good. I was thinking, and Kate, I'll just say this, we're hearing you by pure miracle as I started the Zoom meeting at 1 minute to go, realised that I had to flick the channel onto auxiliary as well at the same time.
1: Oh, by my clock, it was on the dot. So yeah. You did exception. It was that lesbian magic again.
0: It was. It was the.
1: What can I say?
0: Well, the dexterous fingers, you know. Yeah.
1: Survey me this.
0: So as I was reversing from my garage, and Ash, I'd love your perspective as well. I thought, wow. I was thinking, gosh. I was thinking of all the things that I'd achieved in the last sort of 72 hours, which is, I'll tell you off air, a myriad of different things. I was thinking, gosh, I really can multitask, you know. And then I thought, maybe that humans weren't meant to multitask. Maybe multitasking is a survival response.
1: Oh, 100%.
0: And maybe our poor little brains are not meant to do that. And consequently, now we're having this divergence of ADHD and things like that, because the poor brain generationally now is now made to multitask and quickly change focus. And so now it wants to do that when it doesn't need to do it.
1: I 100% agree.
0: I would like to be referred to from here on in as
1: the Oracle,
0: Doctor, Esquire, because yep. You know, at least in Queensland, you can change your own honorific, which is the, and you can call yourself a doctor, I think, without it having any penalty.
1: Yes. Now, I don't want to sound the age that I am. Excuse me, but. I would say you are right, because even like when you read a lot of the statistics about how much like information is being, I wouldn't even say retained, but I would say absorbed nowadays through the internet and our social media and the scrolling and da da da da. Like, the numbers are phenomenal. And I, like, is it a case of as you get older, your mind gets busier? Or is it really that, to show my age, it was such a simpler time in our youth and pre-internet? Like, I think I've always been pretty good at juggling a few things, but it's now just next level. And to the point that if I have a day with nothing really on or a few hours free, not all the time, but sometimes I feel like I should be doing something. So I've really had to embrace the screw it. I'm just having a day where I'm just reading a book all day, and I know I should be mowing the lawn, but I'm just not. Like, my brain needs a rest.
0: Yeah, I really, like, I do really weird things. Like, I literally have YouTubed this topic till the cows come home. I will watch 40-minute-long YouTubes on my telly of Volbiving, and I don't know if I've talked to you about this before, where people like take off on solo. Volbiving is sort of a French term meaning flying and camping. So they take off on these solo journeys where you go paragliding by yourself or with a mate if you want to, and you paraglide off a mountaintop and then you land on another mountaintop, often completely uninhabited, and you set up camp. And you camp there for the night, and then you wake up in the morning and you fly to the next mountaintop, and you just might,
1: wow,
0: you might have contact with a couple of yaks, and
1: yeah,
0: and hopefully you find a mountain stream. But what they discover is all of these lakes on top of mountains.
1: Yeah.
0: And yeah, to me, awesome. I just want to be near the lake on the mountain, on the top of the mountain.
1: Mm.
0: Probably freezing my tits off, but
1: I'm sure there's a drain somewhere near me here up at Toowoomba that I don't know if that would come close. But.
0: But the worst thing is, I thought, oh, well, I'll learn to paraglide, because I got a bee in my bonnet last year that I was going to become a volbiver. And I thought I would like to paraglide, and that will suffice my long-held dream to run off a mountain. And if I learn, and then I did a lot of research, and you can't volbiv. You're not really experienced enough to volbiv.
1: No.
0: Until you've paraglided for like 5 years.
1: Maybe you could start with. I could just get you a little voucher for Christmas for one of those paragliding experiences.
0: That's what I'd like to do.
1: Or somewhere.
0: Yeah, I follow a guy that is a really good volbiver that lives in Queenstown in New Zealand, called Benjamin Kellett.
1: That would be amazing.
0: If you're listening, Ben, you're the only man I've ever loved. And but anyway, that's an interesting self-confession to start the show, isn't it?
1: You asked to survey us, and I just chimed in as per, rattled off. What does the youngster think? I'm going to come up with a nice nickname for Ash.
2: Ooh,
0: yeah.
1: I haven't quite decided what it is yet, but I'm interested in her generational observation, having grown up with the constant influx of everything at you all the time.
0: What do you say about all of this, Ash? How do you feel about it?
1: Ash probably says, just suck it up, old lady.
0: Oh, shut the fuck.
2: No, I think, well, I did actually, sounding like I'm way older than I am, I saw a statistic saying that only, I think it's... don't fact check me here, maybe 2% of the entire population can multitask effectively and retain information. So I'm not sure that we're meant to
0: be.
2: Yeah, but I think also because of that, we know that attention span over time and over generations is rapidly decreasing. And that's shown in like little TikToks and things like that. We can't watch your 40-minute videos. I couldn't do it because that's not my generation sort of
0: Well, thing. Empty cinemas, hey?
2: Yeah.
0: That's really interesting, yeah. We'd love to hear your perspective on the text line as well, 0420 626 733. If you want to, maybe polyamory's got something to do with it as well.
1: Oh, yeah, you can't have just one, got to just do a few.
0: You've just got sexual attention deficit. Yeah.
1: Well, yeah.
0: Sad. We'll call it the sad. You've got the sexual attention deficit. You've got the sad. Or the EAD, the emotional attention deficit.
1: I do have another question for the youngster, nickname TBD, if anyone wants to text in some suggestions. I find there's a few people I know that, I would say friends, that they also have the smart watch, and I understand their lifestyle is a little bit different to mine. They have children, etc. But sometimes when we'll catch up, we'll be like having a conversation, but they're constantly getting some kind of notification and having to like look down at their watch and respond, which I've come to notice I actually get really irritated by, because they're not being present with me in the friendship.
0: You are middle-aged.
1: Yeah, I know, but it's shit. So how, when you and your pals all hang, Ash, like, because I know now it's like everyone's a bit more aware of the addiction of, like, social media and all that kind of thing, but, like, how do you all interact with it when you're in a group? Is it kind of like chucking our phones away, or you're literally all just sitting there together scrolling?
2: There, I would actually have to say it depends. I think if you're, it does depend on setting. There is a culture, and it's not just a me thing. It's on TikTok, it's everywhere, of kind of like group TikTok time, where, you know, if you're in a group setting and you're kind of, you're at someone's house, you've had a sleepover, especially when you've been around them for a long time, maybe just our social attention and energy is decreasing too, but it is a very big thing to just sit around at the same time connected while watching like different things on your own phone. But I do say, I know that myself and a lot of my friends do find it really rude when people are like just checking their phone. You're literally talking to someone and they're checking their phone or their Apple Watch. So that culture's still a thing, but I think that there is purposeful time to be sitting around on your phone at the same time when certain occasions.
0: True.
1: Well, when the hangover's hard, first thing in the morning.
0: Yeah, like when a big hangover, yeah.
1: Quiet time, a coffee, or maybe it's now a matcha with a cold foam on top and just doing a bit of TikToking or something.
0: Yeah. And you've had a...
1: Like I'm old.
0: You've had a gutful of chatting, I think. It's a good one. Well, look, this is a riveting conversation. Welcome to Dykes on Mics, also known as Two Old Dykes Get the Goss from the Young, well, I don't know if you'd identify as that, lesbian, dyke, whatever, sapphic, willowa. They're all relevant terms today. But I certainly don't want to assume. but this is really what it's turned into now, Kate. The show is about you and me trying to be relevant again via Ash. Isn't it? Yeah. Well, look, hopefully we've got an hour and 45 to achieve that. But, yeah, as I said, like, text us in. What are your thoughts about all of that? You don't have to text us that if you don't want. Big sad right here. We've got... We've already got ourselves our first sexually attention deficit... we've got a couple of things. Good evening to Dr. Ruth Esquire and Reverend Kate.
1: I've taken on a religious tone. I like it.
0: Yes, you've gone religious.
1: I have
0: to find
1: all high up here on higher up the mountain, the closer to God.
0: Look, yeah, sorry, Kate.
1: I was just going to say, while you're checking the text as well, just to keep the listeners listening, we have got a great show with some fabulous guests tonight. And if you are a Wallowa person wondering where you can go and hang out, either looking on your TikToks all night or maybe even meeting some new friends, having a boogie, we have a very fun interview coming up in about 10 minutes or so.
0: Oh, Christ.
1: About a lovely sapphic event that you can attend next week here in Magangin.
0: Oh, that's...
1: And then you've got some of our favourite musos too a little later in the show.
0: Oh, yes. I've got... I think Steph is coming in from Horrorvorus, so there's a really great gig coming up that is definitely Wallowa friendly.
1: Yes. Stay tuned, people,
0: for that. And the chat is popping, and poor Ash said to me at the start of the show, do you decide what you're going to talk about, or do you just, like, rock up? And I was like, well, Ash, six of one, half a dozen of the other. I said, there is a chat. So we might
1: I'm going to have to messenger request Ash to then make a chat.
0: You might have to, and we might, we might practice good workplace inclusion and actually add Ash to the group chat.
1: Yes.
0: Because, excluding from the group chat.
1: I know. That would be a cause for HR.
0: That would be a HR intervention, definitely.
1: Yeah, 100%.
0: Look, we're going to go to some music. I am absolutely blown away with the amount of insanely great new music from our First Nations friends that we've got lined up tonight. We've got new music from Sue Ray, new music from Psycho, new music from Sunny Lue and Brianna Lee, Candice LeRae. So there's just a heap. So I've programmed it all, frankly, because it's all killer, no filler.
1: Nice.
0: Yeah.
1: And so we've got Tasha when we come back. I think Tasha is already in the waiting room to chat about Thirst Trap Thursday by the Sapphic Society.
0: Oh, sounds like something I need in my life.
1: Yep.
0: All right. Look, we're going to start off with a bit of Pippin, and this is maybe for Tasha in our new interviewee coming up as I close the payroll down from my computer that I did today and move into my new incarnation as a radio presenter. this song is She's Got Away With Words. It's new music. Dykes on Mics here on 4ZZZ. We're going to dedicate this one to Ash, actually, our newest Dykes on Mics recruit. We can't wait to see what you bring to the show, Ash.

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2: 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And hello to our listeners down in Naarm on Joy 94.9 as well. It's a Monday night down there, so hello to the future. Time-travelling lesbians we are. We just heard from some great new tracks from, I think it's Fjordy, I'm going to say that, Please You More, and Pippin, She's Got Away With Words. It's Ruth here in the studio with Ash, our newest recruit for Dykes on Mics, fresh out of the 4ZZZ training room. We couldn't be happier. And Kate in the Boom Boom Zoom room. And we've had another lovely human being join us in the Zoom room as well. It's Tasha from Events Organising online,
3: yes.
2: Vibing.
3: Sapphic Queen.
2: Sapphic Society.
3: Yes. Oh, let's run with that.
2: I'm going well. Running events here in Magangin and super cute stuff as well for our Flinter community, Flinter Plus community. Not your regular clubbing sitch either. I mean, it's got elements of that in it, but they're really diverse and awesome events with quite different offerings of music, some live music offerings, and we're here to talk about one that's coming up next Thursday week called Thirst Trap Thursday. Tasha, welcome to Dykes on Mics. Thanks for taking time out.
3: I really appreciate you having me on air. It's such a lovely little invite to get.
2: So
3: thank you.
2: As I was saying earlier, that Kate and I are just sort of like queen bees sitting in our hive, and just we forget to actually be lesbian sometimes.
3: You forget to be social.
2: Yeah, that's right. But it's been so great to see the absolute plethora of Woolawa events that are happening around town, and what is seeming to be a very collegiate situation as well, with heaps of different organisers working together to make some incredibly diverse events around town. And I guess from my perspective, it's being a bit of a, you know, older head, it's just a beautiful thing to see. And how did you get involved, and what was your motivation behind events like you're hosting, like Thirst Trap Thursday? Tell us a little bit about yourself and your motivations,
3: sure.
2: I guess.
3: Yeah, for sure. So I think, like you were saying, with so many events coming up, I think the instinct can be to retreat and to maybe be like, well, someone else is doing it, so I don't need to do it. But I think that this is a win for the community to have so many different events. And obviously, lesbians and sapphic communities and Flinter communities aren't monolithic. So I guess my idea was, like, when I first started exploring queer events, I just felt like they were very one note, and they were very male centered. And I'm like, where are the lesbian events? Like, yes, we had Sundaylicious, but like, I didn't feel it. Maybe they did kind of exist in the nooks and crannies, but I was like, I want to make this a little bit more accessible, a little bit more commercial, a little bit more like out and obvious that we're here. So our first event was the After Hours R&B and hip hop lesbian dance party, and it went off. Like, tickets went crazy out the door in 10 days, 3 weeks before the event. And then we've had another mixer, sapphic mixer at quiver recently, and it was just for us to hang. So this Thirst Trap Thursday is another one of those. We're just trying to nurture community. We're trying to curate communities that love music, that love art, culture, you know, all that kind of thing. And also, I think part of the reason I wanted to do it on a Thursday is because I had been to a few lesbian singles events and I was like, these are popping off, but like, what about the rest of the Flinter community that have partners or maybe not looking to date? They want community space too. So I would love to I guess build this out to be more of like a third space thing, but I don't have a venue, so I want to host them every now and then. So yeah, so the idea behind Thirst Trap Thursday, I know it sounds thirsty, like we're trying to be singles night, but we're not. It's really just we're thirsty for community. There will be drink specials, there'll be great food, there'll be live music. So Talia Dean's going to come on and do an acoustic set, sapphic DJs, including me. And yeah, just a really nice, sexy, chilled, low-key, vibey night to hang out with fellow sapphics.
2: Amazing. Yeah, and what I think is great about it as well is like there's a tendency, I guess, for the Wallawa community to follow in the footsteps of our gay male friends, our white gay male friends, and create these spaces that can be quite overly sexual as well. And as you said, often people might be single, but they also might not be wanting to go into a space that's hook-up-y or overly sexual, or there's still a situation in same-sex communities where people can feel like they're fresh meat or they're being sized up for a fuck or something like

0: wanted to do. And like, I love Sundaylicious, don't get me wrong. Sundaylicious is like a safe space for me, because that was kind of the first type of event that I went to that I was like, oh, I feel at home, you know. But I noticed that their music was always kind of the same. And so I was like, as a DJ, I'm like, I want to explore, you know, queer artists and female vocalists, but maybe different genres, maybe some neo-soul, maybe some R&B, maybe some, you know, like random but hidden artists that don't get played in commercial spaces, queer spaces. So I'm exploring what my brand will be in terms of DJing, but I really want to, I always say with everything I do, I want to make it political. Fun, vibey, also political. but yeah, really feature queer artists and female vocalists, especially Suffolk ones.
1: Random question, re your branding.
0: Yes.
1: Do you have a favourite political artist whose music you like to play at the moment?
0: Oh, that's a really good question. I wouldn't say anyone is. I think the thing is with queer artists and Sapphic artists is that it's inherently political, isn't it? So I couldn't really name one per se, but I think I like that there's like movement happening. For example, K1, R&B artist, doesn't look like your typical R&B artist to some, and obviously presents in a certain way, but like is making waves in the R&B community, and is, despite the fact that, you know, they're Sapphic and things like that. So, like I said, everything is inherently political in this community, isn't it?
1: I've now just looked up K1 really quickly while you've been chatting, and I'm like, yes, so cool. Yes,
0: so cool. And I love that the, you know, queer artists, like G-Flip, like, for example, taking up space, unapologetic, and just they're so authentically them. Also political. It's a political act to take up space. So
1: yeah. Yeah, absolutely. So for people that might have just tuned in, we're speaking to the lovely Tasha from Sapphic Society Brisbane. So you can go on, give them a little follow there. It's Sapphic Society BNE on the socials. It's a very fun and happening looking page, I must say. But especially we're chatting about the event coming up next Thursday at, do you say Jiva, or is it like Hiva on Brunswick? I don't know.
0: J-I-V-A. I actually don't even know myself. I think it's Jiva.
1: Yes.
0: Well, I should have checked.
1: I know. Well, so should I. It's Thursday. It's Thirst Trap Thursday, a lesbian mixer, coming up on the 27th of August next week, 6:30 p.m. till late. And I'll put on my press release lady voice. It's an elevated Sapphic mixer with live music, Sapphic DJs, drink specials, finger food, all for the Flinter Plus community, an elevated mixer designed to nurture Sapphic community in Brisbane. There's obviously much more in this beautiful event info, but as you've said, Tasha, it's not just for singles. It's for people that just want to come along with their friends, their situationship, their mates, just to connect and generate more community, which is so awesome, I think, when, you know, a lot of us are just stuck in our own homes, like Ruth and I.
0: Exactly. And I think often, like, I don't know, obviously we all have watched The L Word. Well, some of us haven't, but I always watch it thinking, I wish that we had a lesbian third space in Brisbane. And I'm sure that things exist, but this is part of my contribution where I'm like, I want something to exist where people can go, feel comfortable, like you said, not feeling like they're fresh meat and being sexualized, but just to be amongst fellow community members. So, yeah. It'll be sexy. It'll be fun.
2: Sounds amazing. We might have to send Ash to do some reconnaissance.
0: I think so.
1: Roving reporting.
2: Ash. For sure. I think so. Yeah, okay. And I think I'm going to be dragging my behind up around the Gympie Muster. But
1: I see.
2: I don't know. We'll see. Maybe I won't. Hey,
1: tickets. They're at Eventbrite is where people can grab their tickets
2: indeed,
1: as well.
2: Indeedy. And we are going to also be interviewing Talia Dean, who is the music artist for the event next week. So we're doubling down on the Sapphic Society Brisbane promo.
0: I love that.
2: Yeah, totally. which is fantastic.

0: Look, it's so great to speak to you, Tasha. Thanks so much for your time. We hope you have a great event on Thursday next week. And if anyone wants to find out more or link in with you on socials, what's the best way to do that?
1: Well, my personal Instagram is Tasha Hunter, just the way it sounds, T-A-S-H-A Hunter, or Sapphic Society, Sapphic Society B&E on Instagram. You can also get tickets for the event through the link on the Sapphic Society Instagram page. And I'm so excited to meet everyone who's going to come on Thursday.
0: Awesome. And we will probably, Kate will probably get on the Insta and do a bit of a share.
2: Yes,
0: as well,
2: I will.
0: From us, which will help everybody out to find it. And look, it's also a great community. I just see so many Sapphic parties sharing each other's stuff. And yeah, super exciting. We are looking forward to all of the things that are coming up.
1: Yeah. And my view is there's room for everyone.
0: That's right. There totally is. And if there isn't, make a bigger table. That's what I say.
1: Exactly. Exactly.
0: All right. Well, we're going to go to some music. Tasha, we're going to let you go. Thanks for your time tonight. It's been so good to meet you and talk to you. And I look forward to following your adventures in DJing too and seeing
1: where, amazing.
0: Seeing where you take that.
1: Thanks for having me. Really, really appreciate it. Big love.
0: It's an honour and a pleasure. We're going to go to some new music from Elke Louis. They're an artist from Gympie, a L'Djibitikwa artist from Gympie, the Gympie region. And yes, there are queers in the regions, believe it or not. This is a young person that's really making some waves in the local music scene. We'll be back after this. Dykes on Mics, 4ZZZ and Joy 94.9.

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6: Cinema Nova welcomes Teenage Sex and Death at Camp Miasma. Having won the Queer Palm at Cannes Film Festival, Hannah Einbinder and Gillian Anderson electrify in this psychosexual slasher film from meta horror maverick Jane Schoenbrunn. With a new Nova Bar takeover inspired by the nostalgic camp feel of the film, Teenage Sex and Death at Camp Miasma is now showing at Cinema Nova, 380 Lygon Street, Carlton. Joy sponsor.
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7: Oh, we've returned. I better plug Kate in. I better put the thing inside Kate. Nothing like a bit of gratuitous sexual reference, you know?
8: No.
7: That's what you get, that's what you get away with in the queer community. You get away with, like, making obscure, absurd sexual references to your friends without any, you know?
8: Well, in some sense.
7: Like, I can just say, show me your tits, Kate.
8: And I'll go, fuck off.
7: Yeah. But if I was a bloke, I'd be like, you know. Anyway.
8: I have sent stuff on the Messenger chit chat and, you know, new introductee, I can't even find the right word, into the chat has just seen, you know, the way we produce this show. You, Ruth, got a little bit cranky about an upcoming show that we think we named. But look, what about the Mardi Gras? They've gotten themselves in a little bit of hot water because they invited Pauline to come along. I'm not sure if you've heard that yet.
7: I will say this. The whole board of Mardi Gras is like chat potatoes sitting in boiling water at the moment. Getting that's how much hot water they are in, because they've got some issues. They've got more issues than their silly comments on, like, national commercial TV. Like, first of all, puke my guts up. Why go on Sunrise to begin with, unless you, like, want to bootlick mainstream Australia? And two, like, what the hell is going on with their transphobic bullshit? Not just because, well, I've got present company in the room, but, like, I couldn't think of anything worse. I'd rather drink a jar of my own piss than go to Mardi Gras, to be honest. I've never been and I'll never go.
8: Well, I too have never been and I too will never go. But they've really...
7: They did send us something last year, didn't they? And we still drank the wine, but anyway.
8: I didn't.
7: Oh, no, I didn't drink wine.
8: We didn't.
7: But we took it as repatriations for the... We took it on behalf of the trans community as repatriations, even though we didn't give it to anybody from the trans community. But maybe my morals are just as bad.
8: But they've done a post, and I'm reading it like, are they trying to be, like, funny or clever or, like, a quirky ad? But it has backfired big time, because basically they've sort of... sent out the invitation to Pauline Hanson, saying, for someone who says she's never attended Mardi Gras, we'd argue Pauline Hanson has been participating in her own special way for decades. She's inspired floats, drag queens, costumes, and even a dance track, Pauline Pants Down, I Don't Like It. And then blah, blah, blah, on and on they go. They say, come along one year, you might even like it. Obviously, returning her phrase of I don't like it.
7: What don't they get? Not many people are liking Mardi Gras. It's going broke. They had to cancel the party. Pauline's not going to like it. Half of their own community aren't going to like it anymore. Like,
8: 100%.
7: How much more delusional can you get with the fact that you're bankrupt? Like, there's something wrong with their marketing who they're trying to appeal to. So they can invite Pauline, but it's another free ticket out the window to try and revive just an event that's dying in the arse because they're not.
8: Oh, yeah.
7: They don't understand. They're sitting so privilegedly away from the actual community they're supposed to represent that nobody's going anymore.
8: No, and people have not responded well to the post, as they rightly would not. Lots of people saying, this is why I no longer attend Mardi Gras, not a safe space for BIPOC queers. A lot of people have commented how tone deaf it is. Let's just say it has not gone down well. And if this next little article would even open for me in time, but it's taking its sweet time, I think Pauline has been in Parliament and doubled down, saying she still doesn't like it.
7: I don't know if that was
8: before or after this post.
7: What a surprise. And congratulations on Mardi Gras for giving her something else to talk about, giving her more airtime. Like, just really, the tone is so off, it's not even funny. Like, if Mardi Gras was just a business without any connection to community or supposed connection to community, if it was just a business that is, it is in such dire financial stress that you would change direction. You would try and do something different. You wouldn't keep packaging up the same rhetoric, the same glossy surfaces and the same airbrushed pecs and whatever else goes on there, and the same large, huge trough boy parties, and try and make it work. Like, if it was just a business, you would change the direction. You would try and change something. You would at least listen to the market. Like, yeah. I just don't understand. It's just a little bit the same with Brisbane Pride, to be honest. However, I think Brisbane Pride has done a really good thing with partnering with Melt. At least the culture is going to come back into it, and the diversity via Melt Festival, which is actually quite a good thing. Anyway, rant over. We've got an interview. we've got two interview guests sitting in front of me and watching me spitfire dribble volcanic ash out of my mouth about Mardi Gras.
8: Heads up, they were already in the room. Could have been great because we were on air and I'm like, well, shit, we haven't decided what to talk about yet. So I just went with the first thing in the list.
7: I know, but, I'm just relishing in my version of two-dimensional Kate Mackey. And, your perspective is literally under my control, like, as much as I can swivel around the computer. So here you go. Look, now
8: you could have just told me to shut up and stop talking.
7: I'd never say that to you while the mics were on, darl. Don't be silly. But we do.
8: Well, look, I'll leave it to you. Right, off you go.
7: I'll take it from here. We have long-time listeners, long-time guests as well, and favourite punk demi-royalty here in Maganjan. It's Steph and George from Horroborus.
5: That's us.
7: Hi. Oh, let me turn your mic on, Steph.
5: Yay, I'd love to be included.
7: I know. Here's me silencing the community.
5: I was just thinking about Barnaby saying that One Nation is the gayest party the entire time.
7: Oh, yeah.
5: Which is, you know, he's one of the colours on the flag. He's so red.
7: Yeah, that's true.
5: He's sort of included.
7: Yeah,
5: didn't he do that shoot with a bunch of, like, whips and shit? Like, sorry, whips and stuff. Like,
7: whips and stuff.
5: Five or 6 years ago. He could be a leather boy.
7: I think the way to revive commercial television in Australia is to just air interviews with Barnaby Joyce that are conducted after 6 p.m. at night.
8: Sit down!
7: Anything that he does that is after 6 p.m. at night, after he's had his long lunches or whatever else has been going on, I will say his face is a different shade of red at that time of night, but it's always way more entertaining than morning Barnaby. But anyway, who knows? He did say that One Nation was the gayest party in Australia. I would have thought that would have been Palmer, but, you know.
5: Well,
7: I wonder if we can get...
5: What's Chris Pine in?
7: Oh, he's an LNP. He's Liberal Party. Yeah. Yeah, he's definitely got some Milhouse vibes. tell me what's happening with Horrorboros, you two.
5: Oh, it's all happening with Horrorboros.
7: Releasing new music.
5: We got some new music coming eventually, but we've got a show on Friday over at Season 3. All ages, because we're sick of there not being any all ages shows in Brisbane. And with a bunch of women on the lineup, because we're sick of every guitar music lineup in the city either being just a bunch of soft, sad indie,
8: just a bunch
5: or
8: of dick swingers.
5: All entirely dick swingers, yeah.
9: Yeah, we want new music in the pipeline as well. Like, there's, we've got a new one that we'll be playing on Friday, and then some new stuff we've been learning, and we're planning to record later in the year. So hopefully we'll have something out by the end of the year. Fingers crossed.
7: Amazing.
9: But yeah, gigging for now, just promoting shows.
7: Cool. Season 3 is such a great space, hey?
5: It's such a beautiful spot. Nick is such a delightful individual, and we've, you know, we played there when it was still in the valley.
7: Yep.
5: And now it's in, I guess, Woolloongabba, South Bank? I don't really know what that weird little...
7: Yeah, I think it's Woolloongabba, yeah. It's still Woolloongabba.
5: That odd little patch.
7: Yeah.
9: A real stage and everything now.
7: Yeah.
5: Yeah, it's got a riser. It's crazy. It's great. And, you know, it's such a nice... like musician forward space, which I think especially in a sort of the current state of McGangin live music situations where we're hemorrhaging locations, it's so nice to have somewhere that is so artist friendly and is just like willing to help you get whatever you need to make it work and able to host all ages shows, because again, those are the sorts of things that are getting shut down really aggressively. Every 3 months one of the community halls will announce that they're no longer doing all ages shows because of all the hardcore kids. But
9: it's a venue that's really connected to community and connected to the artists that play there, and I think that's what makes it stand out locally.
7: Yeah, and I think it's great. I mean, I'll just put my venue hat on for a minute, but sometimes I feel like some of the shutting downs of venues, not the all ages ones, I don't think that's pretty cool. But sometimes there is a dying of an old business model that isn't artist centric, and sometimes those things have needed to kind of be reborn in another way, or the space is being made for people like Season 3 to come to step forward and take space. So in a way, I talk to even a lot of artists, even on a slightly bigger national scale, you know, there's people that don't want to deal with big companies anymore and big booking agents. They want to talk, even national touring artists want to talk straight to the venue, and there's kind of like this recoiling away from all of these people that are taking their percentages out of things, and there's definitely a resurgence back to the artist and back to more homegrown DIY kind of stuff where people are talking face to face, which is super exciting. And I think the success of spaces like Season 3 are showing us what business models are working now in the music industry, especially for the younger generations, because they're also not insanely booze forward either. There's, you know, Echo and Bounce is downstairs, there's ramen, there's food, there's non-alcoholic drinks, there's ways to socialise that maintain safety. People aren't getting wildly shit-faced and groping each other, you know, and you can still have fun. You don't have to be a nun about it, but, you know, those oldest business models encourage spaces that were actually quite unsafe as well, especially for women. So yeah, anyway, that's at the end of my TED talk.
5: Well, I think that's part of what I like about the space so much is you mentioned Echo and Bounce and the fact that Season 3 and Echo and Bounce are these sort of separate entities that are coexisting. So there's not really that, I guess, economic drive on season three's end to be like, oh, we're only booking bands who will get people in who drink a bunch.
7: Yeah, exactly.
5: Which is and has been a lot of the Brisbane modus operandi for so long is the bands with a bunch of young, predominantly male fans who will all get absolutely off chops because they're, you know, they've got disposable income and they want to get blind. So those bands get supported because they're the ones who keep bringing bars and money. And so it's so cool to see season three, which is so artist forward and artist run, work sort of collaboratively with other spaces. And especially you're talking about like safe spaces, like the fact that it is a space where, you know, they have separate under 18 tickets that you can buy and there are the safeguards in place to ensure that that's kosher and that's the sort of gig that can happen safely and consistently. Like, is as far as I know, we're 6 months, a year into them consistently having all ages shows and there's yet to be an issue that I've heard of, which is really, really cool.
7: Yeah, that's awesome. And so tell us a bit more about the lineup that's coming up.
5: Yeah, so it's us, Undress, who are really, really cool. We saw them opening up for Dirty Linen recently.
7: I love Dirty Linen.
5: We love Dirty Linen.
7: No, I love them more. Them and the Ratatas are my ultimate new favourites.
9: I also love the Ratatas.
5: I'm going to go back and compare who played Dirty Linen on the radio first
7: see
5: who's
7: we'll
5: the bigger
7: see.
5: Fan.
7: All right.
5: Go through AMRAP. but yes, it's us, it's Undress, who are wonderful, Moi, who are also really, really wonderful. Yeah. Both of those bands hitting that more sort of like aggressive sort of emo-y side of like the indie alternative scene at the moment. And then Who's Party, who we love.
7: We played
5: with them
7: December
5: last year when we came back from tour, and I've just been harassing them ever since.
7: Yeah,
5: whenever we're
7: too.
5: Booking our own shows. They have such a fun, again, it's that indie adjacent sound without going fully just sort of saccharine.
7: Yeah.
5: Like, I just have a guitar and a lot of big feelings.
7: Yeah.
5: Like it has the energy. And so it's really cool to be playing a sort of mixed bill that is still like female centric and not just a bunch of like dude bros being like, wow, punk rock guys, it's pretty cool.
7: Yeah. I love, the other thing I love about kind of the live music scene at the moment is the mixed genre bills. And I'm such a fan because I don't believe in same. I mean, I'm like, you know, femme-centric lineups, fantastic. But I love to see the camaraderie and everyone all like digging each other's music and not like sitting there in their own corner waiting for somebody that likes the same shit as them. That everybody's got really broad and informed music taste and everybody, yeah, I love to see mixed genre bills because I just think they're so interesting, like culturally and artistically, and yeah, and there's so much great new music coming out of this town. I mean, I think more than ever, especially in the last few years, in my opinion, but anyway.
5: I think it's especially when you're, I guess, already sort of at the outskirts by virtue of playing alternative music and then at the outskirts of that scene because you're women or you're queer, having that crossover and having that like, oh, well, like, I like your band and we might not necessarily sound exactly the same, but like, we like each other and we stand for the same sort of thing.
7: Yes.
5: And I want my audience to hear your stuff and you want your audience to hear my stuff.
7: Yeah.
5: I think has such a cool collaborative vibe, which feels very sort of Brisbane spirit, for lack of better phrasing.
7: It does.
9: And this is why we like booking our own shows as well.
7: Yeah.
9: Because a lot of the time when we end up on other lineups, we end up pigeonholed into a hardcore scene, which while we appreciate what that scene has done for us and some of the people in that scene, that is not the audience that I ever intended to have.
7: Yeah, right.
9: And I don't think we're a hardcore band. And when for years you've been on the same sort of lineups with the same dude bands who are loud and have big feelings, it's so much nicer to be able to book your own show and dictate who plays and not just be the opening band for a dude band who wants to seem progressive.
7: Yeah, exactly. Yeah, and get that social clout off from having you. Yeah, and yeah, I agree there's a little bit of that going around in pockets of progressive Brisbane where there's kind of these attachment, I call them attachment dudes, that get the social clout because I'd say this, and this is really probably controversial, but I feel like I'm talking to friends, so I'm just going to let it all hang out. I feel like guys that have not coped with the post-Me Too movement and they're not sure what to do. Yeah. So they're like, how do I show everybody that I'm, you know, a safe person? It's like, well, not like that, but anyway,
9: shaking in their boots because they're guilty by association.
7: Yeah, pretty much. Yeah, I can't tell my friend to stop being a fuckwit, so I'll book a band with a trans woman in it.
5: It's
7: do you know what I mean?
5: Yeah,
7: you know,
5: and now that there are more venues who are willing to put their money where their mouth is and be like, oh, we're actually not gonna book lineups that are every band is 100% dudes, which is amazing and very, very cool, but it results in a lot of dude bands being like, oh, shit, you guys have women in it? Join our lineup. Yeah. None of the other bands on our lineup have women in it, so you're token, but you'll play second, so it's different. So it's been really nice to... Thank you, I liked it. It's nice to have that sort of control and agency in terms of being like, oh, you know what, actually... We're not going to ask any of the dude bands, and we're not actually
7: Would you turn lineups down?
5: We have, when you felt
7: that that was the case?
5: We've stopped accepting gig offers if we are the only women on the lineup, and we have added the caveat of if you come back to us and there are women on the lineup, next time you ask us, even if you book another band on this lineup, we'll say yes.
7: Yeah.
5: And it's worked. We've had... I think 2 or 3 shows now where they've come back and been like, oh, yeah, totally. We've actually sorted that.
7: Good.
5: So it's...
9: People are pretty willing to work with us. I mean, I guess the issue is having to ask in the first place.
7: Yeah, really that's annoying, the shit thing.
9: Having to, again, women have to be the ones to say something before any action is taken. That's frustrating. But it is nice when people are willing to work with us to at least make
7: and I
9: a
7: guess,
9: show.
7: You know, like... You'd like to hope that it is just an educational situation, but it is, like, I always think, God, it's exhaust, not for me, because I don't rarely have to do it, but for lots of other people to solve their own marginalisation is just like, you know, it would be like banging your head against a wall, and it is not okay, but hopefully not. Hopefully it's small steps.
5: Yeah.
7: Well, look, this is such an enlightening chat, and I'm pretty conscious of the fact that we probably have to move on to other things, but we could have this for a long time because I think about it a lot, probably too much, and I wake up.
9: Bringing the vibe down was horrible.
5: No. We do this every time we're anywhere.
7: No, I think it's a really important discussion, and I think, and I really like... these are important perspectives, and they're and I really enjoy hearing it. So it's not it's actually elevating the intellect of our listeners, in my opinion. And when you're doing a great service, because as you said, you are pushing back on lineups, but now you're also talking about it. So, you know, it is a great thing, and you don't have to. You don't have to sit here and talk about it. You can just rattle off on how great your band is. but let's talk about some details about the gig.
9: Yes,
5: I love details.
7: And then we'll play some... And we've got a subscriber, so...
5: It's radio gold right now.
7: Clearly, we've made someone impulse purchase. They need a dopamine hit.
9: Hell yeah.
7: Thanks, subscriber. Hopefully your name pops up and I'll shout out to you.
5: Really funny.
7: But tell us... Oh, we've got another one. Holy dooly. Wow, it's not Radiothon anymore.
5: Now it's performative.
7: It's another dude, isn't it, hoping that they'll be progressive.
9: Please, I'm an ally.
7: So two allies have just subscribed. Oh, three!
5: Do you reckon the light's just broken?
7: I think the light's broken. I think we've gayed it into... anyway, let's tell us about the show. Yep, then we're going to play Slaughter Line. Tell us about the show and the track we're going to play.
5: Amazing. Yes. Okay, it's for sure broken. The show this Friday, bands from 8 p.m., doors from 7 or 7.30, I think. I booked the show. I should know that, but that's fine. Pre-sales are $15 on Humanitix. You can get under 18 tickets as well. You will not be able to come to the show if you're under 18 and did not get pre-sale. So please, if you would like to come, please buy pre-sale. It's 20 on the door. I know Brisbane hates ever paying for things in advance, but it's cheaper. Please just pre-sale. It's us, it's moi, it's Undress, it's Who's Party, season 3. It's going to be fun, it's going to be silly. We're playing songs, and I hope they're good.
7: Oh, thanks. We've been talking to Steph and George from Horroboros. McGangin's favourite non-heavy, non-punk band. Here's their non-heavy...
8: Don't we say your...
7: Go, Kate.
8: I was just going to say, don't we say your favourite non-heavy, non-punk band's favourite non-heavy, non-punk band?
7: Yeah, that's right. And here's their one of their latest non-heavy, non-punk tracks called Slaughter Line.
5: Pop hit.
7: We'll be back after this. Thanks to Nicholas from Aspley who just subscribed. You're freaking... Woo! You, Nicholas, you are progressive. Me too. All right, let's go.
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10: 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In the slaughterhouse, their eyes stabbed out.

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1: 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Enjoy 94.9. The text has been popping. Everything's been going. We had Horroboros, George and Steph in the studio. Their track, Slaughterline. We also had new music from Ancient Channels with Psychic Driver. We also had a new music from our previous Dark Sun Mics announcer, Les Mannering, with their track, Feed No Evil. And that is in support of a current parliamentary... What are they call it? Petition? An open e-petition on the parliament.qld.gov.au website. It is Protect the Right to Political Expression. This is around the political expression provisions that have been included in the Fighting Anti-Semitism and Keeping Guns Out of the Hands of Terrorists and Criminals Amendment Act 2026. It should be noted that the current Queensland state government are not supporting the gun buyback scheme or similar as that the New South Wales Parliament have just passed in response to the Bondi terror attack. So interesting that part of their legislation includes keeping guns out of the hands of terrorists and criminals, but they won't do any gun reform. But anyway, that's just a side note. So obviously there is banned expressions currently here in Queensland. So this is Queensland's Fighting Anti-Semitism and Keeping Guns Out of the Hands of Terrorists and Criminals Amendment Act 2026 has introduced provisions that criminalise political expression. These laws have been used to arrest and charge people participating in peaceful Palestine solidarity protests, including students, faith leaders, Indigenous people, Jewish Australians and Palestinian community members. So this, the right to protest, advocate for human rights and criticise governments is fundamental to a democratic society. No one should face criminal penalties for expressing political views, including opposition to war crimes and genocide. So that petition is now available on the Queensland Parliament website. It is parliament.qld.gov.au. There's some other protests coming up, but make sure you get on there. It's got it's closing on the 15th of September, so there's a bit of time, but don't delay. That is Les's track in support of that. We've also had a subscriber, Nicholas from Aspley, and we've had a text in for the Locked In show. We're not locked in, but we are lesbians. So I'm sure there's plenty of lesbians in incarcerated. Keep strong if you're in there. Keep your fingers to yourself. But anyway, we'll read it out anyway. Hey, Locked In, this message is for my handsome fiancé, Brandon Fisher, at Arthur Gorrie Correctional Centre, W3. Babe, I'm so bloody proud of you. The courses you're completing prove the system doesn't define you or your future. Keep pushing. You've got this. You've got me and the boys waiting for you. We love you so much. For next Monday's on-air Locked In podcast, please. Oh, my friend, I'm wondering if they see it for next Monday. I might see if I can pass it on for you. But thanks to everybody that's been interacting with us tonight. There's been a heap of you, actually. But, yeah, back to regular programming. Back to regular lesbianism. Hi, Ash. You're still with us.
2: I am. I am happy to be here.
1: And Kate's on the Boom Boom Zoom Room. What are I'm we here too. What are we talking about
3: well,
1: now,
3: Well, look, I did find something a little fun this year. Bloody hell. This week. look, there's obviously been a lot of discourse and furor and anger, and especially at the way media have represented a certain AFL story in the news this week, which we probably won't touch on tonight other than to say, my God, the people reporting on this need to just effing wake up and think about the way they're discussing it. But in keeping with the AFL, I actually have a positive news story for us all this week. I have talked a little before about the rise of the, I kind of call it like a rom-com style novel, like the romance, the young love romance novel, and how they're just on the up and up and up in their popularity. Obviously, there was Heated Rivalry, which had the two male love leads. And we have an Australian author, sapphic, queer AFL romance novel to talk about. It is in the chat. Because there's some exciting news. So the lovely author Darcy Green has a very popular queer romance novel, which I'm trying to get my hands on because I love this genre, and adding in the queer Walla Walla sapphic makes it even more exciting for me. It's called After the Siren, and it is an enemies to lover romance which takes place inside a fictional AFL team called the Brunswick Falcons. I love this so much. It explores attraction, second chances, and the joys of Australian rules football. And it has just been greenlit for a television, like a screen option. And I'm just correcting myself as we go. I think this particular book actually may be two male love leads. That's okay. But I think, look, let's have a home set sporting novel featuring queer main characters, which is what we're not really seeing on the sports field, at least not in the men's side. But very exciting that it's now got a TV screen option. So fantastic, I say.
1: Oh, that sounds really good. Look that up. And you know what, Kate? I'm going to go some music because I've totally let the show schedule go out the window with lots of chatting. So we're going to go to some music so we get through it all. And get through our carts as well. Check out that novel that Kate's...
3: Yes, there's a couple in the series, After the Siren and then Home Ground by Darcy Green.
1: Darcy Green, look it up. Sounds great. We'll be back after this. Dykes on Mics, 4ZZZ, Joy 94.9.
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0: New music there from Silver Circus with Bone and Skin. That's off their recently released EP, launching it at the Cave-In next Saturday, 29. And Psycho there with Look Up. Look at Stikes on Mics here on 4ZZZ. Enjoy 94.9. It's Ruth and Ash in the studio. Kate on the Boom Boom Zoom Room. We are all homosexual and we are going to Tasmania. Even though Tasmania was, I think, the last in line to decriminalise homosexuality, Ash is looking at me going, oh, I think I'm getting a history lesson from an elder.
1: Who knew the elder were out? Good.
0: The older, wiser lesbians are here.
1: But look, gosh, I just choked in the excitement. It's like, mention Tasmania and my mind goes elsewhere.
0: Oh, you just think map of Tassie, don't you?
1: Of course I do. But look, the map is expanding.
0: It is.
1: So to speak, yes. Now, I know I said, Ash, you talk, I'm shutting up. So if you want to, now's your chance. Another sure. one. If not, I can carry on.
2: Okay, I will summarise from what I can see. But it does look like Tasmania is becoming even more welcoming to their rainbow crew. They have a rainbow-ready accreditation sort of program. Looks like they're developing... Just building on what they already had.
1: It's going Australia-wide.
2: Yeah. Yes, yes. So they're developing on what they already had, but now it is going Australian-wide, sort of trying to increase inclusivity for tourism and building that space. If you'd like to elaborate on that.
1: Oh, yeah. Well, sorry, no, Ruth, you go. I'm sick of my own voice.
0: Are you? Well.
1: No, I mean, I can, but you can, if you like.
0: Look. Those in the know that Tasmania is a bit of a haven for the artsy queers and the outdoorsy queers, the hiking queers, the kayaking queers, and those that like, I've been and I felt strangely at home in Tasmania, and I can tell you that around near the Cradle Mountain area there is a fantastic town called Sheffield that is known for its outdoor art gallery and also has... The most incredible vinyl shop I think I've ever walked into in my life.
1: I mean, they didn't set the series deadlock in Tasmania for no reason.
0: No, that's right. But it is a natural wonder. Also, the home of Dark Mofo and a lot of other really incredible things. The Salamanca Markets.
1: Mona,
0: I'm going to say Freycinet, but I'm pretty sure it's Freycinet.
1: Freycinet
0: or something else. Wineglass Bay, Bichonneau, where you can go and see the penguins. Like, I've driven all around Tasmania, so I can...
1: You know what? Sorry, I got excited.
0: You go.
1: But you know what else is in Tasmania, and it is so on brand for Dykes on Mics? The Pooseum.
0: Oh, yes, the Pooseum.
1: But when I went to the Pooseum, it was closed that day.
0: And there is also in Launceston the most rickety gondola that you'll ever go on your life, unless they've decommissioned it in recent years. But, yeah, so Tasmania did have a rainbow accreditation situation where I think people can get their gay stripes or their gay-friendly stripes.
1: Yes.
0: And it's for Rainbow, developed in consultation with Rainbow Communities Tasmania and the Coming Out Proud Program Community Liaison Committee. Well, that's an acronym for the ages, isn't it?
1: Papapakalikan.
0: So they're going to roll it out now, I think, nationally.
1: Yes, it is. Yeah, so it's no longer Rainbow Communities Tasmania. It's the Rainbow Ready Accreditation, which is going to roll out nationally. So they've already had this program going for a decade, and now it's businesses can apply, I suppose. They'll be assessed across areas including policies and compliance, operational practices, physical environment and marketing, guest information, staff development and preparedness, all in relation to our LGBTQIA plus community of travellers that are going to any, businesses around Australia. So it's really important that holidaymakers can go somewhere that they can feel themselves and, yeah, feel really comfortable about being who they are as they're travelling.
0: Oh, and that's really amazing. And if you want to get your business rainbow ready, the accreditation is available through the Australian Tourism Industry Council, qualitytourismaustralia.com. So if you think that you have what it takes to not offer two women in a same-sex relationships a twin room, then that might be for you.
1: Yes. And hoot, hoot, I've got the history answer. 1997 was when homosexuality was decriminalised in Tasmania. So, yes, you were correct, Ruth, the last state or territory in Australia to do that as well. I can't believe that's not even 30 years ago.
0: That's amazing. What should we do? Should we have a little quick music and then come back? I think so.
1: Let's
0: do that. Dykes on Mics, 4ZZZ, Joy 94.9. We're in the last 15 minutes here. And we have totally blown the show format out the window. And poor Sarah will have a really good time editing this week for our Joy listeners. And I'm not sorry.
1: Well, Sarah listens through the show anyway, as listeners that might have missed bits can on demand.
0: This is true. Hi, Sarah. Sorry, we've lost it tonight. We'll be back.
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0: We have returned. We are in the last few minutes of Dykes on Mics. I think we've got about, Kate, got about 5 minutes of talking by the clock, and then we've got a wonderful, more First Nations music with Candice LeRae. But we just heard from Brianna Lee. Can we just talk? Clearly I can't. It's getting to that time of the night. Now, we have somebody on the text line, Lisa, who's been listening and now wishes that they were a lesbo. And as we've now got...
1: she's only human.
0: You know, if people don't know about the lesbian agenda, there is an agenda. I mean, Ash already came to us, you know, already that way, born that way probably. But Ash understands the need for a constant recruitment when you're in our position in the world, how we just need to keep recruiting as lesbians. So we see Lisa as now somebody that is interested, and I think like any other people that like to recruit, say, the JWs, they get an inkling that somebody might be interested, and then they start bringing the magazines. So what we're going to do is get Ash to now appeal directly to Lisa to try in the dying minutes of Dykes on Mics this week to try and actually convert Lisa's interest, and Lisa does, in Lisa's own words, wishing I was a lesbo. Ash, what do you want to say directly to Lisa about the positives of being lesbian?
2: Well, to be honest, the message came through and I thought, Lisa, this could be a cry for help, but we are here for you in these trying times. And all I can say is, you know, an angel gains its wings once you cross that line towards the community. So there's still hope for you, Lisa. Don't give up yet. Keep listening on a Wednesday, 6 p.m. Yeah.
0: Lisa, start cutting those nails short. That's a start.
1: At least the first two. I have also...
0: three if you're ambitious.
1: I think that we could take on... perhaps what has been revealed in some opening statements in the court case for child safety against Meta about 12 hours ago. It's what we call the four H's. And this is factual. This is actual true news that has come out that is used. Hook the users. So we're going to apply this to Lisa. Hook the user.
0: Hook the user.
1: Hold them for as long as they can. Harvest their data. Hide the truth from the public. That's all I have to say on that.
0: What is that about?
1: I told you it's came out in the news about 12 hours ago. It's there's a landmark case that has begun against Meta in the US, and it's about how social media hooks into children.
0: Yes, that's not.
1: But any of us, we get hooked.
0: Who said,
1: we're held
0: who said
1: to stay
0: that,
1: there.
0: Though, Kate? Who said it? The opening...
1: The California Deputy Attorney General, Megan O'Neill.
0: Wow. She's a smart cookie.
1: Yeah. So, I mean, you can apply it to social media addiction or how we recruit our lesbians. We hook, hold, harvest and hide.
0: Oh, my gosh. Oh, I don't
1: think... That's all I have to
0: I'm not... I mean, well, yeah, it's good. I don't know about... I don't know. Yeah. But, yeah, I get it. I get it. All right. Okay, I'll try.
1: Well, we're getting them in. We're keeping them here. And what we're wanting from them is to become subscribers as well, is what we're actually all about here at 4ZZZ. And if that's not a perfect way... to lead into becoming a subscriber.
0: Well,
1: I don't know
0: I
1: what
0: think
1: it is.
0: Also we could get the Meta glasses and we could AI them, gay eye them, and we could, like, when we put them on, every person that we come across gets a short haircut and tattoos and flat shoes.
1: Isn't that more a filter?
0: You could, I mean, the Meta glasses could lesbian up everybody you look at. Now, that'd be...
1: Okay, we're gonna brainstorm this. I think I feel another .com purchase coming along, another domain name.
0: Yeah. Gay eye.
1: Gay eye for the AI. AI gay eye for the straight eye.
0: Yeah.
1: It needs work.
0: It needs work. Look, mm-hmm. we've only got about 2 or 3 minutes to go. Kate, tell us about the tailwind that's happening.
1: Oh.
0: We've just finished Radiothon, but there's still tailwind prizes for subscribers.
1: Yes, well, there are, and I did have the page open, and now I'm wondering where the bloody hell it's gone. But basically, you can jump online and you can still be a subscriber up until the end of August. Well, I mean, you can become a subscriber anytime, but until the end of August, there are still some prizes open for people that might not have been able to subscribe during Radiothon and are disappointed they've missed out on the opportunity to win some loot. You can jump online to 4zzz.org.au/support. And also, if you're already a subscriber, you can also go into the draw for some prizes by referring a friend. So if you go into the subscription and merch portal, you can get your own little code and refer a friend to become a subscriber, and you could win some great passes to some awesome venues. So get online and sub.
0: www.4zzz.org.au/support. 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So isn't that a good thing as well? 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We're going to go. Thanks very much. We're the Dykes on Mics here every Wednesday between 6 and 8. It's Ruth. Ash has joined us, and Kate in the Boom Boom Zoom Room. Thanks, team. We'll see you next week.

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3: Good afternoon, Benjamin Salt with you for Joy's Midday News. Rescue operations have resumed in the flood-hit Himalayas following a glacier collapse on Wednesday, which caused flash flooding in the mountainous region on the border between Nepal and Tibet. Rescue operations were briefly suspended, however, have resumed after risks of an overflowing lake were deemed manageable. At least 580 people have been killed in Nepal and five in Tibet, with more than 2,000 missing. This number includes 41 Australians who are part of different pilgrimages and tour groups. Four DFAT crisis response officials and four rapid response teams are expected to arrive in Kathmandu today, and the Department of Foreign Affairs and Trade's 24-hour consular service is available on 1300 555 135 or 612 6262 3305 if calling from outside of Australia. It is estimated that more than 90,000 people have been affected by the disaster. The H5N1 bird flu has been detected in a deceased dolphin on South Australia's Fleurieu Peninsula. According to the ABC, South Australia's Chief Veterinary Officer Dr. Sky Fruin said that dolphins are highly susceptible, and it was expected that this one was likely to have eaten a bird or closely interacted with one. Whilst this is a new development for Australia, other countries have also reported cases. The detection follows a positive result in a red fox earlier in the week in Adelaide, with the state reporting a total of 249 cases. There are more than 350 positive cases in Australia, with most events concentrated on coastlines. Another war memorial has been vandalised in Western Victoria. The incident occurred in the town of Dobie, southeast of Ararat, where the memorial's plaque was stolen with text and images spray painted on the structure. The incident comes after a similar one occurred in Beaufort, where a 100-year-old memorial was also vandalised with red paint. Cleaning of the Dobie memorial has begun, with Victoria Police investigating the Beaufort incident. Well, with spring just around the corner, we are finishing what has been an exceptionally mild winter. According to the ABC, this year's winter temperatures were consistently above normal along the eastern coast, and weather modelling indicates unprecedented heat is on the way for the country throughout spring. This year's winter in Sydney and Melbourne has been the warmest so far, according to records dating back to the 1850s, with the national capital Canberra also seeing its highest temperature during the cold season. And it is no surprise that the warmer than usual temperatures have resulted in a poor 2026 ski season, with some areas that usually receive the odd snowfall missing out this year. And well, a live bomb is not something you'd expect to find during a house renovation, but this is exactly what happened to a tradesman this week who discovered what appeared to be a mortar buried behind a fireplace at a property in the South Australian suburb of Port Adelaide. Police were notified and attended, confirming the device was live. It was subsequently x-rayed by the bomb squad before the army were called in to remove it and detonate it safely at RAF Base Edinburgh, 28 kilometres north of the city. The first ever Aboriginal and Torres Strait Islander drag king pageant, Mr. First Nation, will be taking place in October this year, with the lineup of contestants announced this week. Q News reports that the inaugural event will take place during Melt Festival in Brisbane. The event will spotlight Aboriginal and Torres Strait Islander excellence, celebrating creativity, culture and community, and will run over 3 nights from the 21st to the 23rd of October, with the heats consisting of Best National Costume, Mr. Talent and the Grand Final, where the king will be crowned. Co-founder Ben Gratz said that the pageant is a powerful celebration of black excellence, strength, cultural pride and unapologetic self-expression. Creating this platform for our community feels historic and deeply personal. Our kings are ready. And next month, the new comedy series Slow Pitch will land on our screens. Starring Jess Salguero from The Boys and Emily Hampshire from Schitt's Creek, the series follows a not-so-good queer softball team called the Public Las Breveries, who want to make it to the championships after losing 6 consecutive seasons. Featuring sport, queer romance, petty drama and even a guest appearance from Japanese softball star Ayumi Sato, the series will premiere on HBO Max on Friday the 25th of September. In sports yesterday, the Bendigo Magistrates Court handed a 6-month jail sentence and a 12-month community corrections order to Nicky Winmar after he was found guilty of 3 counts of assault last month. The disgraced footballer has been removed from the Australian Football Hall of Fame, with his bronze statue, which had stood outside Perth Stadium, also removed. Winmar's lawyers are appealing the sentence and he has been released on bail, with his appeal to be heard at a later date. And in AFL last night, the Western Bulldogs down Collingwood 96-93, and tonight Melbourne will face off against Carlton from 7:35 p.m. at the MCG.
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3: And before we cross to Now Boarding with Stevie B, let's take a look at the weather around the country according to the Bureau. In Wurrung, Sydney, partly cloudy and 19 degrees. 24 in Mianjin, Brisbane and partly cloudy. 20 degrees and sunny in Tardanya, Adelaide. Up in Gurumilla, Darwin, sunny and 35. A top of 17 in Nipaluna, Hobart and partly cloudy. Over in Boorloo, Perth, it will be 22 and partly cloudy also. Looking at our national capital, Ngambri, Ngunnawal, Canberra, there will be morning fog and frost with a top of 19. And in now Melbourne, it will be partly cloudy today, heading for a top of 15. I'm Benjamin Salt, and that's your latest update from Joy News.
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1: A very warm welcome to you, travelling friends. I hope you're having a great start to your Saturday. Oh, it just the week goes so quickly and then I'm back again before I know it, in your ears, talking all things travel. And joining me today in the studio is my very first, third time guest, and was actually my first guest. As I said, first, I was like, this is my first guest. Now, usually I get ghosted after three times, but this one, he's come back for more. Welcome back, Richard TC.
2: Thanks for having me. I will keep coming back.
1: You won't ghost me?
2: No, definitely not at this point in our friendship.
1: Not when it comes to travel, I think. You're reliably there, so you show up for every flight on time, don't you?
2: I feel like 90% of life is just showing up, so.
1: That's right. That's
2: I show up here, show up to the airport.
1: That's a good motto. I love it. Now, you previously came on the show and we spoke about your last overseas trip, which was to the US and included a stop in Nashville. And given this week's sad news about Dolly Parton passing, I thought it was a perfect opportunity to get in my resident Nashville expert to tell us about the Dolly scene in Nashville. But also, I know that you've just come back from the Bingham Cup, which we're going to talk about, and you're my resident New Zealand expert coming from New Zealand itself. You're my Kiwi, so we're going to talk about New Zealand, the land of the long white cloud, in a little bit of depth as well. So, you excited?
2: Yeah, very. To talk my three favourite topics.
1: Exactly. Perfect. Perfect. Now, if you're listening and you want to get involved in the show, you most certainly can. You can text us 0427-569-949 if you want to add into the tips or the chitter chat that we have. We'd love to hear from you, so feel free to text in. So, Richard, let's talk Nashville, home of Dolly Parton. She lived in an estate on the outskirts of Nashville. How was the Dolly scene there in Nashville?
2: She's kind of everywhere you go. There's, in every, museum, the Country Music Hall of Fame, there's so many Dolly sections. There's huge murals of her all over the town. Dolly Wines is kind of her brand. And I saw one of the first things I saw actually when I got to Nashville was the Dolly Wines sort of tasting bar. She's kind of everywhere. She was very early in the country music scene becoming what it is now. I imagine Nashville's, a very interesting place to be this week. I think everyone's kind of pouring in tributes. They kind of probably don't know where to put their tributes because there's just so many areas that are tributes to her. And yeah, anyone who's a Dolly fan won't have to look very far to find a tribute or an exhibit or something.
1: Yeah. And did you buy yourself some sparkly cowboy boots while you were there?
2: I'm actually wearing them right now and kicking them the table.
1: Oh, you are too? Yeah. Oh my gosh, yeah. I didn't see that as you came into the studio. But yes, a tribute to her Royal Highness, Dolly Parton herself. Yes.
2: Yeah, and I didn't even get any looks walking down Fitzroy Street.
1: Unbelievable. That's disappointing. And Nashville, we did speak about it last time you're on the show. That episode is available on the podcast list if you want to check it out, joy.org.au/nowboarding. But I just wanted to rehash, the queer scene there wasn't that big, but there is a little bit of that. Could you elaborate on that?
2: So the Lipstick Lounge was the place that I stayed quite close to in East Nashville, which is, I guess, a community neighborhood bar feel, predominantly lesbian bar, but really like mixed queer venue. That sort of expanded out the back. You can tell it was just small kind of two-story place, and there's a huge area out the back now. So I think it's one of the more popular places. There was a more sort of standard gay bar called Canvas in the neighborhood as well. That was very friendly and very fun. But I think most people go to Nashville for Broadway which is the centre of the town, and the 24/7 party that you get there.
1: Mm-hmm. Yes, lots of hens nights, or what are they called? They're bachelorette parties.
2: Correct, yep.
1: Are there many bachelor parties as well?
2: Oh, honestly, I think there's everything. It's just, I think I said on the show last time we were talking about it, I didn't actually go there at night. I can only imagine like what it would have been. But
1: Yeah, day drinking at its best, hey?
2: Correct.
1: So if anyone is thinking, you know, maybe they're planning a trip to the US and they want to, you know, dedicate some time to Dolly Parton, a favorite, you know, queer icon, that you feel like it would be worthwhile going to Nashville and checking that out and, you know, laying a wreath if that's your thing. Or
2: yeah. And look, the other thing I didn't mention, there's a rooftop bar called the White Limousine, and it's a Dolly themed rooftop bar. You don't have to book. There's a restaurant where you probably would book, but it's, yeah, pink and, there's gingham and black and white check floors, and there's a pool there that I believe that I didn't actually see, but it's really, really fantastic. That's like, yeah, if you were to take Dolly Parton and sort of manifest that into a bar, that's that space. Very, I think obviously it's a bit of a tourist destination, but I think, if you go to Nashville, I think even just going and when Dolly started out there, she was just probably doing gigs in small venues. And so I think that's what I like doing in Nashville, was going to these places where the singer-songwriters are presenting their own material. And I'm not going to say this is what Dolly would want you to do, but, you know, I think she was a real supporter of Nashville and it being the city where people go to do that. And so I think you can mix it up and, you know, do touristy things, but I think that's a great way to get a sense of what it would have been like for her when she was starting out.
1: Yeah, and that bar you mentioned, the Limousine, was named after one of her first songs or something, I believe.
2: Yeah, I believe so.
1: Yes, you believe so. Not 100% sure. You got to check the history, Richard. You got to check the history. No, it's all good. What is going to get named after her, though, is the local airport in Nashville. Not local airport, the international airport in Nashville. It currently is just Nashville International Airport.
2: Yeah, that's exciting.
1: And I heard reports earlier today that the governor of Tennessee, the state that Nashville is in, is getting it renamed to Dolly Parton International Airport. So you can fly straight into the thick of it and do Dolly in style, I guess, shall we say?
2: Yeah, honestly, I think that's a much better name than Nashville Airport.
1: Nashville Airport, yeah. Mm. Which, incidentally, it's this is a bit of nerdiness from me, but it's the airport code, I think, is BNA. So, boner.
2: Yep. Next up on the show, we're doing an airport code quiz. Exactly. And if you don't get that one right,
1: got to remember that. Well, it might be changed to DPA, Dolly Parton Airport, maybe. Who knows?
2: Maybe.
1: Who knows? Who knows? Anyways, we've got to take a quick break, Richard, but we're going to come back and we're going to talk all about Bingham Cup. And later on, we're going to be talking about New Zealand.
2: Woo!
1: Woohoo! 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

0: You are listening to Now Boarding here on 94.9. That was The Wanted with their song Lightning. And I've had, you know, a lightning fast guest come into my studio for Now Boarding. Richard TC has joined me again today. Richard, you've chatted about Nashville already. That was very interesting chats, I thought.
1: Sure was.
0: Sure. Now, you recently got back from the Bingham Cup, which was held in Brisbane.
1: Yes.
0: And is the rugby cup. Tell us, now I know some sports shows have already covered that game on this week, I believe, covered it. Hi, Jax, if you're listening, by the way. I wanted to hear a bit more about the sort of social side of things at Bingham Cup, not so much the sporting side, because I'm, you know, the world's worst sports fan. I don't know anything about sports. Jokes. I jest. But Richard, you went along, and how was it? Tell us a bit about it.
1: Yeah, look, I think I'm a good person to talk about the not sports side of it. I really went because my friend Luke, who came on the show with me here with you, Stephen, a couple of months ago, he was going for the weekend because the Bingham Cup was on. So I kind of went along sort of for that reason and just to have a weekend with my friend.
0: So you were groupie.
1: Sure. Yes. I was a groupie to my friend.
0: That's good.
1: And yeah, as soon as I got off the, train from the plane, the airport, and as soon as I got off the, train and I was by Central Station, there was the first thing I saw outside a pub right on that, main street was a bunch of guys in rugby clothes kind of saying hi as I walked past. So I think Brisbane was pretty saturated with, queer rugby players from all over the world. And it was a really like, yeah, I think almost every continent was represented. There was apparently a team from Japan, maybe South Africa. I'm not 100% sure about that, but there was, yeah, the States, Canada, UK, New Zealand, obviously, Australia, people, yeah, just from all over. It was very, very cool to be out and just run into people from, yeah, all these different places and all these different rugby teams.
0: I love that. And would you recommend people going along to, say, the next one? Where's the next one, by the way?
1: Leeds, apparently, in the United Kingdom in July 2028. So it's every 2 years. And they sort of say it's like going on like summer camp as a kid because you see the same people.
0: Oh, that's
1: but like
0: cute.
1: It's 2 years jump in the future.
0: Yeah.
1: So I'm not a rugby player. I'm not part of, from that side. But yeah, it was really lovely being part of their school camp reunion.
0: Do you think you'll go to the Leeds version of
1: probably
0: it?
1: Probably not. I really just, like I say, I went because it was in Australia, which was awesome that Australia got to host it. And it was, yeah, just, I love having, you know, weekends away, and especially just going with a mate was a lot of fun.
0: Oh, excellent. And for those that don't know or are unfamiliar with the Bingham Cup, it's actually got a very beautiful story about how it was, how it came about. And there is a documentary floating around somewhere that I watched many years ago about it. And, I think it's actually something that people should look up. I'm not going to go into all the details now, but if you've got a chance, Google it, have a look. Search it, I should say, online, have a look. And look out for that doco because it's really, really interesting. Okay, so you're exhausted from your Bingham Cup socializing.
1: Very exhausted. It took me a couple of days to come right, but, it was worth it.
0: And you said, so it was quite a few visitors from overseas, all ready to mingle.
1: Yeah.
0: Having good times, having drinks, having chats out on the dance floor, maybe in Brisbane.
1: Yeah, I think, and it was funny because you could tell people wanted to have a social time, but they're also thinking, I've got to be up at, 6 a.m. for a game at 9. So it was, but I don't think people take it. I think different teams maybe take it different levels of serious. I think some people were like, this is a community cup. We're here to kind of connect with people from around the world.
0: Yeah.
1: It was the sense that I got, but it was interesting seeing that thing of, oh, it's a school night for us.
0: Yeah. We've got to be on the pitch tomorrow.
1: Yeah,
0: blah, blah,
1: exactly.
0: Blah time. So, yeah, no drinks or one drink maximum.
1: Yeah, exactly.
0: Okay. I can imagine. Yes. Okay. Well, that's good. I think it sounds like a wonderful event and one that I think, maybe I need to go and check it out one day.
1: And it is interesting because a lot of them attach other travel. So, they might have traveled around Australia for a couple of weeks and then they do the Bingham Cup at the end because if they get injured playing rugby, which is people, I heard about a couple of injuries, nothing too major, but I heard about that. So, that's quite interesting as well that they sort of recognize this could be, know, a place that they end their holiday.
0: Yeah, yeah, definitely, definitely. And how did you find Brisbane generally? I know you've been there a few times, and it's not usually, I don't usually talk about domestic places that much, but yeah. I do want to hear your thoughts on Brisbane.
1: I go to Brisbane maybe once a year, once every 2 years. I really like, there's the bars along the river have a beautiful view of Story Bridge. A bar called Felons is, you know, famously, you know, very huge, kind of like the Arbory in Melbourne, but huge and massive views in front of you. So I really like that. In terms of queer venues, there's a newish one a couple of years, I think it's been around, called Come to Daddy, which is in the West End. And that's where we went on the first night, and they had a function that a lot of people who were playing at the Bingham Cup came to. And that's a wonderful bar. I really liked that. Yeah, so great. Definitely recommend that, even though it's not kind of in the main Fortitude Valley area. It's definitely worth a visit.
0: Yeah, great, great. So, and weather was good up there, I hope.
1: Oh, perfect. Yeah. I don't think it rained.
0: It's been,
1: it was amazing.
0: So nice this year up there, apparently. And as Ben was saying in the news just before our show, that everywhere's had their warmest year, but I believe Brisbane hasn't dropped below. Has only had one day with a maximum temperature below 20 degrees.
1: Yeah, I didn't wear a jumper at all. I was just in a t-shirt the whole time.
0: So
1: in winter. Go Australia.
0: Yeah, go Australia indeed. It's nice to thaw out coming from Melbourne, isn't it?
1: Exactly. So, yeah.
0: Yes. And also for you, nice to thaw out coming to Australia from New Zealand, I'd imagine.
1: Yes.
0: It's a little bit warmer over this side of the pond, over this side of the Tasman, than it is on that side.
1: Yeah, the first year I moved to Melbourne, the winter, I found the winter so mild that I never wore. I just wore a shirt to work. Like, oh, I didn't have like a jumper or jacket or anything. And people said I was crazy.
0: Yes.
1: But it was, I mean, I'm a little bit more precious now, but no, I was absolutely like, this is great. New Zealand can get pretty chilly.
0: Yeah, it can. Though, what year did you move to Melbourne?
1: 2008.
0: Okay, so you've been here for, geez, nearly 20 years.
1: I know. Wow, I better have a party in 2 years.
0: Yeah, you better. You better. And I hope I get an invite, but
1: no.
0: See, just don't invite me 6 months in advance. It's too far ahead for me to make plans. Anyway, so you moved here in 2008, so you've done a lot of winters here. You've gotten very used to it, very acclimatized to it. What's the biggest thing you miss from New Zealand?
1: I think having been away from it when I was, and I've been on a lot of holidays there since, before I moved here and I'd gone on holidays, I would sort of think like, oh, we're going on another bushwalk. We're going up to another lookout. And now when I go back, the views and like the nature, does take my breath away sometimes, even just walking down a street and, you know, pretty you might think is an unremarkable town or whatever. You'll turn a corner and suddenly there's massive mountain ranges, so green because it's wet. So a lot of green stuff grows, but yeah, really like lush. So I think I don't know that I miss it, but I appreciate it so much when I go back, for sure. I really, really like it.
0: But weather-wise, though, let's just talk about that before our next break. What is the weather like there generally? Because it doesn't get really cold, does it? It's more the winds and there's like, aside from the mountains, it doesn't snow in many of the cities there, does it?
1: I think, I mean, it's interesting about New Zealand, it's in terms of weather, it's from the top to the bottom is so different. And I'll talk about that in more detail, but like the top is almost like, I associate it almost like a tropical vibe. Mm-hmm. And it gets a little colder in winter, but still pretty mild. And then you kind of go down like quite windy places like Wellington, famously, it can be very windy, but doesn't snow. Then you go further down. And I think in the South Island, my experience has been, it can get really cold and it can snow, especially in Dunedin. So we're getting really south now, but it's often quite like clear and crisp, mm-hmm. which I really like.
0: Yeah.
1: So it's cold, but it's like stunning. And we'll talk about Queenstown as well.
0: Yes.
1: So it's really, it just really varies. But the town I grew up in was pretty icy, I would say, in the winter, even though it didn't snow.
0: Yeah, fair enough. So you talked about the top of New Zealand, the bottom of New Zealand. What about the verse of New Zealand?
1: I couldn't possibly comment on that.
0: I jest. Well, you need to take a quick break here on Now Boarding. We'll be back to talk more things New Zealand with our good friend Richard here. 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
0: You're listening to Now Boarding here on Joy 94.9. It's lovely having Richard here to talk all things. Well, we've spoken about Dolly and Nashville so far, and we've also spoken about the Bingham Cup in Brisbane last week. Now, we're talking about New Zealand because that is Richard's place of, well, not place of birth, but where you grew up.
1: Correct.
0: Yep. Now, I'm actually heading to New Zealand in a few weeks' time. I'm very excited. And I have Waiheke Island on my agenda.
1: Beautiful.
0: And possibly the Auckland, the museum there. And obviously Ponsonby Road.
1: Yes, got to do.
0: Got to do those things, right? Brunch on Ponsonby Road.
1: Brunch on Ponsonby Road. Just make sure you book.
0: Oh, yeah. Okay. Noted. But what I want to know from you, Richard, what, in your opinion, are the top five spots in New Zealand that people need to visit?
1: Oh, my mum is going to kill me for not saying Palmerston North, but I'm going to start far north. So I think the Bay of Islands, which is, I think it's like 2 or 3 hours drive north of Auckland. And it looks like there's not much north of Auckland, but you could drive for 9 hours before you get to the tip of. Yeah, I mean, the road's not straight, but it's deceptively, there's a lot up there.
0: Wow.
1: But the Bay of Islands is what I was referring to before when I was talking about a sort of tropical area. There's dolphins, huge stingrays you can see from like the beach. It feels like you're in a totally different country.
0: Wow.
1: Really lovely in summer, but even, you know, just slightly off season is also beautiful, particularly a town called Opua, which is near Pahia. A lot of people go to Pahia, but Opua is kind of near a car ferry that takes cars across from that spot over to Russell rather than drive the long way around. Mm-hmm. So a lot of people think of it as like kind of the car ferry city or town, but it's so peaceful, so quiet. It was my absolute favorite place in the Bay of Islands for sure.
0: Oh, that's so lovely. And how many times have you been to that park?
1: I've been to that area. Girlfriend and I go up every couple of years to somewhere around that area, kind of around December. And it's absolutely blissful and some of the best of New Zealand, like friendliness. And,
0: oh, I love
1: yeah,
0: that.
1: It's lovely.
0: That sounds delightful. So that's not your number one spot?
1: No, that's my northernmost spot. I can't pick favorites. You know, it sort of depends what you're after.
0: Your children, even though you're your mother's favorite, we know that.
1: Absolutely.
0: What are some other favorite spots?
1: So probably a place called the Surf Highway, which is around Taranaki on the, I have to remember my left from my right. It's on the west coast of the North Island, just north of New Plymouth. And it's essentially a really rugged coast. It's Surf Highway is sort of the clues in the name, like mm-hmm. the really like great waves, great surf culture. But it's also very like, I say the word bleak, but I don't mean bleak in a bad way. It's like beautiful and gray and windswept and quiet. And I went on a holiday there with my family about 10 years ago, and place called Opu is the one I just talked about. Opanaki is a really like lovely town on the Surf Highway, and Oakora, everywhere begins with O.
0: Yeah, wow.
1: And they're just lovely, like so peaceful. Like the beaches are just like, yeah, quiet, but totally swimmable. So I really recommend that as a path, very much like a road less traveled, mm-hmm. For sure. That was really beautiful.
0: Amazing. Yes, I love the sound of that. And I guess, well, one thing I remember from going to New Zealand last time, I flew from Auckland to Wellington, and it seems on the map like it's very close, but you actually cover a lot of ground. Like,
1: it's like a 12-hour drive.
0: Yeah. No,
1: maybe not quite 12, but it's long.
0: I was shocked at how, like, far it was, even in the air, to be honest. But yeah, I guess you go over some of those coastally kind of spots, and it looks lovely from above. I'll say that.
1: Absolutely. And Mount Egmont, or I think it's Mount Taranaki now, is kind of in that area as well. And it's just like breathtaking, like I said, some of the scenery.
0: Yep. Perfect. So you've given me Bay of Islands, you've given me Apua, you've given me Surf Highway. What else? Give me
1: I took my partner to Wellington last year because he had heard it was really great. And I think Wellington is really a beautiful town, especially in summer. I lived there for 5 years, but only for university. So it was never there in summer. And it's a really like, just it's very hilly. It's all kind of in a kind of bowl, like the hills sort of around it, so you get a view everywhere, and because you're often up on the hill, you kind of get the view of the harbor. The way we sort of described it, it's cold and hot. So we were like, yeah, it's beautiful weather, but like the wind is sort of chilly. But I really love that. And we were there on a

0: roots. It's like, that's just like in Wellington. It's just right there. It's just wild.
1: That's
0: yeah.
1: so cute.
0: That so it's so very cool. If you're a Lord of the Rings fan, you don't have to go to just Hobbiton. You can also wander around Wellington.
1: Indeed, indeed. And now, look, my experience of Wellington was that it was very similar to Melbourne in that it has like a coffee culture and cafes and little kind of laneways and stuff. Was that your vibe as well?
0: Or? Totally. And my partner and I went out for breakfast as soon as we got there. And when he tasted like the breakfast and the coffee, he may have said a word that I can't repeat right now. he was so impressed. Yeah. And I was like, yeah, actually, this is pretty incredible for like, you know, a lot of places can start phoning it in for breakfast, but Wellington definitely doesn't.
1: Definitely bats above its weight, shall we say.
0: For sure.
1: And what about specific, I do want to get onto your other top spot opinions, but let's stick with Wellington just for the moment. What about the queer scene there? Like, is it thriving? Is it quiet? What's the deal?
0: I think it's always had been able to sustain one or two bars. When I lived there, they tried to, I think, have two or three, and they all ended up closing because they couldn't be
1: too
0: sustained.
1: Much competition.
0: So I think my friend Luke, when he was on last, referred to a bar, a small kind of cocktail bar on Cuba Street called S&M's, which is Scotty and Mel, who are the proprietors. They've been on the Wellington gay bar scene for decades, I think. It's a fantastic, like, really lovely place. And then I think the kind of nightclub bar, which is only open a couple of nights a week, I believe is called Club Ivy, further down on Cuba Street. So I think it's those two spots. Mm-hmm. But yeah, it's good. I mean, I feel like everyone there knows everyone, but you do often get people visiting because there's only those two spots. So yeah, it's small, but it's good. Yeah. I do feel like it's a bit of a village in Wellington. You kind of definitely get to know everyone pretty quickly.
1: Yeah, cool. So size isn't everything, in other words.
0: Your words.
1: I'll claim those words. So we've got a few spots in New Zealand. Are there any others you haven't mentioned?
0: Yeah, so that's the North Island, but I do think, like, I always kind of say North Island might be where you live, but South Island is, like, so amazing to travel to. Mm-hmm. And I was in Christchurch last year where my sister lives, and I think Christchurch went through an earthquake in 2011, mm-hmm. and I think what's come out of that tragedy is the city's really, like, there's been investment in the city. Mm-hmm. And there's the fantastic new theatre that I thought was just phenomenal, the Court Theatre. So many of, like, the bars, there's, I think it's called Riverside Market, which is just so new and fresh. Like, it's just had, the whole town's had kind of a new coat of paint, I guess. So I really rate it. There's wonderful little wine bars around, a great cocktail bar called Kong. My sister took me to do, like, an early morning dip kind of by Littleton, mm-hmm. In the bay. So it's just a really beautiful town that I think people do visit Wellington and Auckland as the cities. Yeah. And I do think in New Zealand, probably the more beautiful places are outside of cities. Mm-hmm. But I would really rate Christchurch as a town to definitely, you can spend a couple of days in. And it has got a really great vibe.
1: Yeah, awesome. All right. So that's like probably about four. Give me a fifth one.
0: I'm going to go real. And I think this is where my mum would be happy that I talked about this. There's a tiny island called Stewart Island, south of the South Island.
1: Yep.
0: So people think of New Zealand as having two islands. Stewart Island's kind of the third island.
1: There's a third? What?
0: Yeah. It's got a tiny population, and I went there with my parents a few years ago, and there's just one pub, one restaurant that's occasionally open, and it's really protected in terms of, like, wildlife. And there's a island called Ulva Island off Stewart Island, which is completely protected. Like, you have to go through a lot of sanitizing of your footwear. And I think, like, Prince Harry went there a few years ago and absolutely loved it. It's not like anywhere else in the world. The water, I tried to have a swim in the middle of summer, and it is literally Antarctic.
1: Oh, my gosh.
0: But I did it. I may have been shrieking.
1: you're a brave man, Richard.
0: But it was gorgeous. Like, I really, I'm not going to say it's my number one, but it's definitely the more unique place.
1: Yep.
0: And I think there's, like, a couple of options that you can stay at. I think the local population is sort of less than 500.
1: My goodness.
0: They have to, like, if they need, like, a dentist, they have to come over to Invercargill. And even flying out and getting the boat out, that's very unreliable. Like, mm-hmm. we were on the small plane, like, waiting for maybe half an hour for the clouds to clear. The water looks, I would not want to go by boat. Let's just say that.
1: It's dedication.
0: Yeah. So I definitely think Stewart Island would be my number five.
1: Yeah.
0: Yeah, a little bit of a mix of places there.
1: I really like that mix, and it sounds like, well, I mean, I didn't know about Stewart Island, so I feel like I'd be cheating on the North and the South Island if I went to Stewart Island, but it sounds like it's a place to

0: check out. So
1: yeah,
0: definitely worth it.
2: I would say that there's no queer venues, unfortunately, on the island. And if you were to go on the apps, I'm not sure what you would see.
1: Maybe a little penguin or something.
2: It might be 500 kilometres away, yeah.
1: Oh, I love that. Now, what about Auckland itself in terms of queer spaces and queer venues? Is it got a thriving queer scene there or not really?
2: Look, as far as I'm aware, there's been two main bars. So the Eagle, which isn't linked to the Eagle that you hear about in other towns. It's more of like a kind of neighborhood pub vibe. It is open every night, but I think the main nights is sort of your Thursday, Friday, Saturday.
1: Yeah.
2: And that seems very fun and inclusive. And they do have like leather nights. So it's got a little bit of that, but they've got karaoke nights and it's sort of all a welcome. And that's probably my vibe. It's the place that I've been most recently. Mm-hmm. And the other bar is Family Bar, and that's more of the nightclub.
1: Okay.
2: Larger, really a real mix of people. Obviously, a lot of non-queer people go there as well. Mm-hmm. So those are kind of the two spots, kind of similar to Wellington, I guess, but I think they're bigger and they're open. The Eagle's open every night. I think Family's open most nights as well. So it's...
1: Yeah, great.
2: Those are sort of the two spots. I don't know that people necessarily go to Auckland for the queer scene, but if you are living in New Zealand and you want that in your life, it would probably be Auckland and Wellington would be your two kind of places to go.
1: They'd be the go-tos, or you do like you and come to Australia.
2: Well, right? I did. I was in a small town, and so the idea of going to Wellington did seem like, oh, I'm going to a town with a queer scene. So I think it is a good first step to go to a city where the you know, are queer spaces and you are going to be able to meet other people. And with just even being away from home and your family is sort of helps with that as well.
1: Yeah, of course, naturally. And in terms of those actual venues that you mentioned, particularly the Auckland ones, are they in the city or like are they further out? What's the deal there?
2: Yep, they're right in the central area. So they're very, very easy to access for tourists.
1: Yeah, excellent. Oh, we love that. We love that. And did they just open up a new metro system there or a new metro line in Auckland? Do you know about that? Oh, you don't know. I'm asking.
2: I don't know, but I do know that, I mean, Auckland's been notoriously difficult for public transport. So if they were starting to put that in development, that would be fantastic. It's really a tough place to go traffic-wise.
1: Yes, yes. There's a lot of traffic jams there and I'm, reading ahead of my visit there and I'm thinking, I might need to be a bit more prepared than I had thought, particularly around traffic and getting to and from the airport and whatnot.
2: So. Surely you can just skydive onto Waiheke Island. Surely that's just the way. Just parachute in. You'll be fine.
1: What, do you have any thoughts on Waiheke Island, by the way? Have you been?
2: I have been. It is beautiful. Very much like the wineries is probably the place. It's a great, like, I know a lot of people in Auckland do like kind of day trips there. You don't have to stay overnight, but it's absolutely beautiful. I guess you would call that the fourth island of New Zealand.
1: That's so true.
2: Yeah.
1: Gosh, it's just an extra island every time we talk about the other islands. It's ridiculous. Yeah. They just keep multiplying. Oh, gotta love it. Richard, we've got to take a quick break here on Now Boarding, but we'll be back to talk more things New Zealand right after this. You're on Now Boarding on Joy 94.9.
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1: 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Here joined by joined by my guest Richard TC, who's a third time appearance here on Now Boarding. Had a text in from Wayne from Monday Breakfast. Hi Wayne, who is based in Brisbane. He wrote, "Brisbane is absolute paradise. How winter is your summer? Just ask me." Oh, gosh. You Brisbaneites have these real, real sayings, shall we say. But no, Wayne, thank you for listening and tuning in. Appreciate the message as well. If you do want to text us, if you've got some thoughts on New Zealand or Nashville, you can do so, 0427 569 949. We were talking just before the break about places in Auckland and Waiheke Island to visit. Now, you've basically gone through your top spots in New Zealand. Yeah, I feel ready to go. Ponsonby Road was also mentioned earlier, so I'm going there for brunch as well. So keep that in mind. And maybe a dinner or something as well.
2: Maybe.
1: Take your pick. Maybe. Now, I want to talk actually about same-sex marriage because that was legalized in New Zealand well before it was in Australia. What do you think is the reason for that? Can you add some commentary?
2: Yeah, look, I think it's probably part of it. New Zealand first passed the civil union law in 2004, so that's really early, which was not marriage, obviously, but I think it just started to get the country kind of used to the idea. But then I think the way it happened, it wasn't a referendum that it was in Australia. It was a private members bill that I believe like a lottery was picked out. So the members of parliament were able to just vote the way that they wanted. And I think there was a really support. And I think there was in Australia too. So I think it was more the mechanics of how it happened. I don't know necessarily like, I mean, I do like we do live in a bit of a bubble here in Melbourne, but I don't sort of, I'd never felt like there was more people who were, you know, welcoming of it in New Zealand versus Australia. I think maybe it's a bit like, I know Canada passed it well before the United States. So there could be something on that scale of like a larger country might have, you know, more complicated procedures or whatever it is to get laws passed. But I think, yeah, it feels very similar when you go between New Zealand and Australia around, you know, the attitudes and the people being welcoming. I'm from a fairly smallish city and I sort of go back home with my partner and I don't feel like there's any weirdness, especially now, but even, you know, back when all this was happening. So I never really got a sense that it's like New Zealanders are more queer or less queer friendly. I think it's probably similar in my experience.
1: It's pretty similar. So in terms of like holding hands with your partner around, say, Auckland, you wouldn't really have any issue with that, do you think? Or would you be sort of cautious about
2: it? I don't think so. I think some cities you do see it more often and certainly neighbourhoods. I have to do a bit of a maybe, you know, we'll just do a bit of a global experiment and we'll go around different towns and just see. I definitely do notice them like looks sometimes. But I mean, that could be anything. It could be that I'm just so beautiful that people can't turn their eyes away from me.
1: They need to look at you, that's for sure. No, that makes sense. That makes sense. So there's generally a comfort there anyway, right?
2: For but I also hope that, I mean, I don't know if this is true, but I hope that, you know, people internationally saw that on the news, like on New Zealand, and they had like, there was like a song in Parliament the day it passed. It was a real joyful thing. And so I hope that, you know, from a tourism perspective, people heard about that and saw it and thought, oh, this would be a great, friendly, welcoming place to visit, to go to New Zealand, and then their experience would surely have reflected that as well.
1: Yeah, yeah, indeed. And I mean, I know that it's a bit of some of the places there selling themselves as places to have the actual wedding ceremony.
2: That's right. I forgot about that. Yes, it was definitely good from that perspective as well. And I heard about people in Australia who were going over to New Zealand to do that. So they sort of had the business. I think it was 4 or 5 years before Australia. Yes. So Australia was like, oh, I better, you know, we better get some of that money over here.
1: There's some money to be made
2: that
1: out of
2: pink
1: a wedding.
2: Dollar, right?
1: It's everything. I love that commentary, Richard. Yeah, it's really interesting to hear. As particularly, you sort of compared the US and Canada as well, whereby it might just be a little bit more straightforward to get it through one country's legislative hurdles and things like that rather than the bigger, more complicated ones. But who knows?
2: Who knows? And I now I'm recalling like the states did it individually at first. So I know Massachusetts was early in the United States. So it was much more, I don't know, eventually I think it became federal.
1: Yes.
2: But yeah, so I think there was all that to kind of contend with.
1: Yeah, yeah, indeed, indeed. Now, we spoke about the South Island a little bit. I want to talk a bit about Queenstown and surrounds. Queenstown is one of those places that I find surprising because it's such a small place population-wise, but it is very popular. It always gets talked about in the highest regards. It has an international airport. You know, the list goes on. What is it about Queenstown that people love so much?
2: I was actually there a couple of years ago with a friend who I usually go to Bay of Islands with. We decided to do Queenstown because I hadn't been in so long. I think part of it is like I found the price of the flight to Queenstown from Melbourne was so cheap that it kind of tricks you because then you get there and you're like, huh, okay, I see what they did here. So that's, I didn't find it expensive to get in or out, but once you're there, things are pretty expensive. But I honestly think it comes down to just like, it's such a unique geological, like the scenery again. Yeah. Like it's probably the, it's A, accessible, and breathtaking. So some of the scenery in New Zealand, it's like you've got to schlep up, you know, the Tongariro Crossing or whatever, and you see these amazing views, but it's right there on your doorstep. And I think my experience of Queenstown, I actually didn't spend that much time in Queenstown itself because there's so much around it. So I stayed on Lake Hayes, which is only probably 15, 20 minutes out of Queenstown on the way to Arrowtown. And Arrowtown is just like a phenomenal, gorgeous, little quaint village that looks like it's been preserved from the past. And so you're really in the middle of so many places you can go that are so close by. Because I did find Queenstown really like almost overstimulating. This is a theme whenever we talk about traveling. I'm always like, true. Oh, get me away from crowds.
0: Yeah, that's right.
2: And so I think that's, it's just such a tourist destination for those reasons. And adventure tourism is huge.
0: Yes.
2: Skydiving, bungee jumping, none of which I will ever do in my lifetime. No interest. Even I see the hot air balloons here in Melbourne, I'm like, I'm not going up in that. You've got to be crazy.
0: Yeah, that's, hot air ballooning is such an extreme sport.
2: It's too extreme for me.
0: That is very funny. So you haven't done any of the extreme sports there, but that is obviously a draw card for a lot of people. I have been there and done whitewater rafting, which I absolutely loved. I can see you rolling your eyes from across the desk.
2: You can just send me the TikTok of that and I'll just watch that from a distance.
0: So then for yourself, if you're not going there to do extreme sports, what else are you doing there?
2: So my friend wanted to take me to some really lovely like spots that just have breathtaking scenery. We were on Lake Hayes and we did walks around that. That was fantastic.
0: Yeah.
2: There's this amazing, I think this is in Queenstown actually. There are these hot tubs that are, you kind of have a private hot tub that overlooks a stunning view. Oh. Can't remember the name of it, but if you Google Queenstown hot tub view, you have a private room. They bring you like drinks and it's completely serene. I think a lot of proposals happen in this place.
0: There we go.
2: But that was absolutely a standout as well. I love just sitting in hot water.
0: Who doesn't? I mean, I love a hot spring any day of the week. And actually, one of the favourite places I've been to in New Zealand was Lake Te Kapu.
2: Yes.
0: Which,
2: Tekapo.
0: Tekapu. Yep. Sorry. Can never pronounce it.
2: Actually, you know what? I'm probably not doing it right either. Who knows?
0: But that had a hot springs area, and it's halfway between Queenstown and Christchurch, and it had a hot springs thing looking out at the view over the lake, actually. It was beautiful as well. So, it seems to be a bit of a theme.
2: Yeah, I really, really loved it. I can definitely see the appeal. Beautiful. And I believe, is that where people fly in for Gay Ski Week?
0: Yes,
2: which but it didn't happen
0: cancelled
2: this year.
0: Yeah, which is a shame. So, none of that, sadly. Now, outside of Queenstown, we have beautiful Milford Sound. Can you actually hear anything there, or is it visual only?
2: You can hear like running water.
0: Beautiful.
2: And, yeah,
0: beautiful.
2: But it is quiet. Like
0: it is very still and serene there. You have visited there.
2: I have visited there. Yes. I really love it. It's again one of the reasons I think that probably a big draw card for Queenstown as well, because you can do sort of tours and overnight. I believe I did one night on a boat while that was actually in Milford Sound.
0: Oh, you did overnight on the boat?
2: Yes.
0: Oh, wow. I didn't know that was a thing.
2: Yeah. So that was really just gorgeous that my parents organized for us. That's a lovely treat.
0: When I did the boat through Milford Sound, the pot of dolphins came under the boat and was
2: ridiculous,
0: swimming along.
2: Yeah.
0: It was just like, oh my gosh, could nature be any more beautiful at this point
2: in time? I think most people would find it breathtaking. I have to say, my partner's parents found it underwhelming.
0: Oh,
2: they were like, oh, it's just green, you know, just green hills.
0: What?
2: I think 99% of people would have this reaction, but I just happened to hear from the 1% who were like, no.
0: Oh my gosh, wow.
2: I just thought that was so funny that this beautiful place, there's still people who are like, that's not for me.
0: I'm genuinely shocked.
2: I was shocked to hear that too.
0: Because like for those that aren't familiar with Milford Sound, like it is really just the steep incline of hills that go right into the water, and then you get snow-capped peaks right there as well. There's greenery, there's water, it's crystal blue. I think like it can be a little bit overcast there quite often. So
2: yeah, but even sometimes the mists are kind of its own beauty.
0: Good.
2: But I think and it's one of those places like people try to take photos of it, and I don't think I even thought about doing that. I was just like, you could only experience it, like when you're in Ha Long Bay in Vietnam, like it's just like, just stand there and enjoy it.
1: Yeah.
2: I think trying to take a photo is going to be, it's like taking a photo of the full moon. It's just a little blip on your phone.
1: And you're not talking about the Collingwood Town Hall.
2: Oh,
1: that's,
2: Michael.
1: That's not a full moon. Though it was a full moon here last night.
2: It was huge.
1: Yeah, it was big. Yes, and beautiful. Now, Richard, we're coming to the end of the show. So I did want to ask this question before. Well, did you have anything else to say about New Zealand just before we go to my last question?
2: I think just it's so friendly when I go back. I'm sort of standing in line to buy socks or whatever, and there's three people ahead of me, and like every person is having like a long conversation with the shop assistant. And my, you know, living in a city, Melbourne, I'm like, come on, like we gotta hurry. But once you kind of settle into it, everyone's just chatty and friendly, and you know, you'll like see someone bike past and they wave to you, and I'm like, like, why are you waving to me? I've never seen you again. And once you kind of go back into it, once you relax into it, it's so lovely. And I'm like, I've really turned into a yuppie. It's so good to remember my small town roots, where I was once a nice, friendly, small town guy.
1: Back in the day. You know what? We'll go to the break now, and then we'll come back and wrap up with your favourite place in the world, where you feel most like yourself in the world. You're on Joy 94.9. 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
1: You're listening to Now Boarding on Joy 94.9. Richard has been my guest today, and we've got to wrap up. But Richard, before we do, I wanted to ask, where in the world do you feel most like yourself?
2: Look, it's probably not the trendiest answer, as I've talked about in previous shows, but I do travel to the United States a lot, and I often go there by myself, especially prior to meeting my partner. And I found it just when you're like by yourself in a queer venue, you're sitting up at the bar, like it's just a place where I feel like, you know, it's like cheers, where everyone knows your name, but like it's just so friendly, and I just feel like I can go out, and I love like always connecting, even here in Melbourne, like always connecting with new people and kind of hearing their stories and telling stories and kind of making each other laugh is like a really, I love that about the queer scene, particularly like gay bar scene throughout the United States, like Chicago, New Orleans. It was just so friendly and fun, and being a solo traveler particularly, I feel like it's where I have sort of felt really myself.
1: Outside of,
2: you know, where I live here and the town I grew up in, that would probably be it, yeah.
1: Yeah, no, that's perfect. I love that answer. And having had you on the show a couple of times before, I did sense that might be your answer, but I hadn't asked that to you specifically. So now that I have, now it's locked in. You can't change it ever again, you realize?
2: Oh, well. I honestly don't think I would.
1: Good. So. Excellent. It's the perfect answer then. Richard, thank you so much for joining us today. And I feel very informed about New Zealand. I feel like I'm ready to go.
2: Well, you're going to be skydiving into Waiheke Island because you love your adventure sports.
1: Apparently so. No, I love sports. Extreme sports is a whole other thing. There's only I like ground-based ones or water-based ones.
2: Just keep your feet on the ground.
1: Yes, exactly. Yeah. None of this bungee jumping for me or skydiving. No, thank you, but if you're willing to do that, New Zealand is a great place to do it. It's very safe. Got a good track record, don't they?
2: Yeah. I think it is safe. I just don't want to dip my toe in that water.
1: We didn't even talk about zorbing. So, gosh, that's for now. You wouldn't do that either.
2: An entire hour of me saying how much I hate Zorbing next time on Our Morning.
1: Exactly. Richard, thank you for joining us. That's all we've got time for today on Now Boarding. I think So Basically is up next with Poppy from 1pm. But I'll catch you again next week for more great travel tips and stories here on Now Boarding on Joy 94.9. Bye.
10: Boarding is now finalised for Flight Joy 949. We hope you have a pleasant journey and we look forward to seeing you at the boarding gate again next week for more queer-related travel talk.

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4: It's 5 o'clock, Yuppaling Ina, I'm Joe McLean, Joy News. Australians could have the ability to opt out of social media algorithms under a new digital law as leaders try to limit the spread of violent, misogynistic content online and also considering bans on pornography. Social Services Minister Tanya Plibersek said it takes an average of 23 minutes for you to be fed misogynistic, violent content online. Labor has committed to legislate the digital duty of care that would force tech companies to proactively prevent online harms rather than just requiring them to act on complaints. Nepal has resumed a search and rescue after a brief weather-related suspension as authorities search for nearly 3,000 missing people following the devastating flood that killed hundreds and tore through the region bordering Tibet. People remain missing, including about 2,400 in Nepal and 550 in Tibet's Gyalrang country. Among them, at least 540 foreigners, including 42 Australians. The Himalayan nation of 30 million people has called for specialist foreign assistance and estimates it would need $4 to $5 billion US to rebuild. Tasmanian police say they are treating the death of a woman inside her home early morning as suspicious, called to a home in Hoorville, south of Hobart, about 4:30 a.m. A man has been taken into custody to assist police in their carrying on investigations. The Victorian government is promising to double the number of potholes it fixes in the state's roads this year. The number will rise from 250,000 to 500,000 at a cost of $352 million. The extra work will be partly funded by the delays of the three-level crossing removals at Hyatt and Mentone. If you're returning left on Dandenong Road from Williams Road, Paran, watch out, there's a big one there. Burnie City Council has endorsed its first LGBTQAI plus action plan, making a major step forward for queer inclusion in northwest Tasmania. Shaped by Burnie's queer community alongside local research and community feedback, almost 60% of people surveyed said that they had limited their public presence because of fears around exclusion, discrimination or violence. Deputy Mayor Giovanna Simpson said there is still work to do to ensure Burnie's is a place where the LGBTQAI plus people feel safe, welcome and included. It was a sad week in the entertainment world. Dolly Parton for decades has lifted communities around the world with the power of her music and beautiful energy. And Tim Curry's legacy lasted more than 50 years, with Frankenfurter becoming significant in queer pop culture. Both inspired so many people in many different ways. We will always love them. Adisu Gobaina has won the 2026 Sydney Marathon in record time, with Perez Jebshasha claiming gold for the women's category. A record of 40,000 people registered for the race. In AFLW, GWS Giants lost to Port Adelaide 48-52. Melbourne beat Brisbane Lions 89-33, while Collingwood is still playing Hawthorn and Gold Coast still playing Geelong Cats at the moment. Fremantle playing Carlton tonight at 5:05 p.m. and Essendon to play Richmond at 7:20 tonight. And before we cross to yesterday once more with Robin Mossy.
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4: Let's see what's in store for the Aussie capitals tomorrow, according to the Bureau. Brisbane, Mianjin, partly cloudy, 24. Sydney, mostly sunny, Wurrung, 21. Adelaide, Tordanya, sunny and 21. Hobart, Nipaluna, partly cloudy and 17. Perth, Boorloo, showers and 22. Darwin, Gurumila, sunny and 35. Now in Melbourne at Nam, a sunny 14, a low of 9 overnight, and tomorrow, cloud clearing and 16. And tomorrow, hey, I'm just a sweet transvestite from transsexual Transylvania. Sunny and 29. I'm Joe McLean. 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

0: You're with Yesterday once more with Rob and Mossy, and it's a big afternoon to Mossy.
1: Oh, and big hello to you, Rob, and hello to all our friends out there.
0: And of course, we will always love Dolly Parton.
1: And every time we come into the studio, there's this beautiful cardboard photo of her. She looks $1 million like she always does. Yeah. So farewell, Dolly. Thank you very much for all those wonderful songs.
0: And she was voted the most popular public person in America back in January this year. So much has been said about her, but that's just our little tribute, playing that lovely song. Now, if you want to contact us today,
1: you can SMS 0427 569 949, or if your preference is for emailing,
0: you can email on air at joy.org.au, and we're always delighted to get your messages. 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
1: Yeah, there's some good music there.
0: There is.
1: Some good listening.
0: And we have some good listening today because our theme is automobiles.
1: Yes.
0: That's right, songs about cars. And just to mention a couple I've got today, I've got a couple of what they call teen tragic songs.
1: I knew you'd put those in.
0: Yeah, and I've taken one, I think I've taken a song from every decade this week, 50s, 60s, 70s and even the 80s.
1: Oh, there you go, good. I have a great variety.
0: Do you? Do you want to say anything about yours?
1: There's one great disco song in there, then of course the good old Beach Boys and the Beatles. So, yeah, just keep listening and you'll hear them all.
0: All right, we're starting off with an Aussie singer known as Martin Albert Mulry, or known as Ted, from Sydney. He was born in England. He arrived in Sydney in 1968 as a, get this, a cotton weaver.
1: Oh, very interesting.
0: And he also drove a bulldozer. I always like these little interesting facts about people. In 1972, he found his group called the Ted Mulry Gang, and they supported the Kinks in 1971 when they came to Australia. This was their first and big hit, number one in 1975. Following our theme today, Ted Mulry Gang with Jump in My Car.

You're with Robin Mossy, and this week we are doing Automobiles or Cars, and that was a great start. I love that song. This one coming up was originally called Mustang Mama, but the writer, Mac Rice, he changed it to Mustang Sally at the request of Aretha Franklin. Wilson Pickett, fabulous singer, he got, he was 5 Grammys. He was nominated for. But anyway, enough of that. Let's listen to the song, Mustang Sally.

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4: Laura and Tommy were lovers. He wanted to give her everything. Flowers, presents,

0: Our theme this week is cars, or about cars, and that was the first of the teen tragic songs I mentioned before. That was the American pop singer from Texas called Ray Peterson. Now, Ray Peterson as a boy had polio, so he always walked with a pronounced limp, but he possessed a 4-octave range voice, which sort of comes out a bit in that song. Decca wouldn't record the song. They considered it tasteless and vulgar. However, the teenagers loved it, and it was released in 1960 and went to number 7 in the US and here as well.
1: Well, there you go. This next song is by a 9-person group. They came from LA. They were popular in the 70s disco era. This is their most successful single. It won the 1977 Grammy Award for Best Score Soundtrack Album. Came number 12 in Australia. And it's a song about washing a car. And it is appropriately called Car Wash. And the writer Norman Whitfield, while watching a game of basketball, wrote the first draft of the song on a takeaway paper bag. How clever is that? Anyway, this is a great song by Rose Royce, Car Wash.

0: Boyd from South Melbourne has said, love the show and cars. Looking forward to listening. Hope there's a Mercedes.
1: Boyd, you'll have to wait for the last song and your wish will come true.
0: All right, the second of my teen tragic songs was from another American pop singer. He was called Mark Dinning, and he was the younger brother of very famous Dinning sisters from Oklahoma. Again, in the UK, they thought this song was too morbid to be aired, but it's still charted there. It's interesting how people always find a way around
1: these. Well, the censors always have a different point of view, don't they?
0: Around these bands. Now, this song was written by Mark Dinning's sister, Eugenia, and as I said, it's another teen tragic song about a car crash. It goes back to 1959, and this one reached number one in the US and sold a million and was number three in Australia. So settle back, listen to the sad story of Teen Angel.

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1: And I'm Alana Rosso. And we're the hosts of Joy 94.9's The Sound of Now.
0: Now, we go to air Monday nights at 6 o'clock here on Joy. But the thing with music is that there is always something happening. 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

We're just about halfway through the show. You're with Robin Rossi, and we're doing cars or automobiles today. And that was from Gary Numan. That was about the only song that I knew that he did. He was with a new wave group called Tubeway Army, but he left them, wrote this song.

Well, when you're selecting a song, a theme called Automobiles, this next song just sort of hits you in the face because it's called Drive and it's by a group called The Cars. Now, The Cars were an American rock band. They came from Boston and they formed in 1976 and their lead singer was Rick Ocasek. Their muse was described as a blend of various styles. And originally they started off just playing around New England, and then they've got greater success later on. In fact, in 1978, they were named the Best New Artists of the Year, and they also won the Best Video of the Year but later on in 1988. But this song is in the 80s, and it was their most successful hit, reached number one on Billboard in 84. And it's a really nice song. So here's The Cars with Drive.

Hawthorne rang in, and we've also got another Brian from West Melbourne. Mm. He's also listening, so thank you, both of you Brians. Now, I've got a message here from my cousin up there in Hervey Bay, and she said, I'm curious to hear what automobile Beatles song you have chosen today. Well, guess what, Lou? This is it, and it comes from the Rubber Soul album. It's mainly Paul singing, and Paul said this song was an old blues euphemism for sex. No, I'm not sure. I didn't hear that one in my younger days, back in 1965. Anyway, this is it. Drive My Car. Everybody knows this song if they've listened to the Beatles over the years. So Drive My Car by the Beatles, which was out in 1965.

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The little Nash Rambler was right behind. I think that guy could fly. Beep, beep, beep, beep. His horn went beep, beep, beep. Now we're doing 110. This certainly was a race for Rambler.

0: Okay. All right, that's the novelty song of the night, and that's by a group called The Playmates. And as you can tell, it's called Beep Beep. The Playmates were a late 50s vocal group, and that was their tempo-changing novelty song, and it was really popular way back in the late 50s. It reached number 4 on Billboard.
1: Yeah, it was a cute little song.
0: Yeah.
1: In fact, Brian from Hawthorn texted in and said, oh, there's this song, Beep Beep. Have you went and played it?
0: There you go, Brian.
1: Yeah.
0: Must have read your mind.
1: Yes.
0: Well, you moved my mind.
1: Okie dokie. This song is Fun, Fun, Fun by the Beach Boys, and it was written by Brian Wilson and his cousin Mike Love, and it's one of their early songs in 1964. And it defines the idyllic pop aesthetic, later dubbed the California Myth. It was released in a single in February, and it was backed with the song Why Do Fools Fall in Love, and it reached number 5 in the charts, and we got it to number 6.
0: And it's about having fun in a car?
1: No, she took the car. She took Daddy's car, and she told Daddy she was going to the library, but she ends up going hooting around.
0: Oh.
1: Yes.
0: Okay.
1: It's a good song. We sang it in the choir.

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Joy 94.9.

wave high. It seems like life and the cars both just passed me by. Hitchhiker, you know, no special place to be going. I just go whichever way the wind is blowing. It's hot today. I'd kind of like to be where it's snowing. 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Maybe I'll just stay here where the green grass is growing. Hey, here comes another car. Is he slowing down? Hitchhiker.

0: dream.
1: So did I.
0: My hands once reached out to touch the sky. Is this the sky that I reached out for? Just the dust of the road, nothing more.

0: They were such a good group, good duo, Bobby and Laurie, Australian group, and that particular song with a cover came out in 1966 and was one of their most popular songs called Hitchhiker. Now, have you ever hitchhiked?
1: Yep.
0: So have I.
1: I did it when I was 15. I went from Surfers Paradise to Mermaid Beach, and then about 1985, I hitchhiked in Paris.
0: I hitchhiked in Ireland.
1: Yeah?
0: I tummed my way around Ireland with my wife at the time.
1: Didn't do that much.
0: And the reason I did it was because everybody else did it.
1: Well, this is it. It was a dumb thing. I mean, you wouldn't do it now in a fit.
0: There were grandmothers. There were little kids. There were everybody used to hitchhike in Ireland. Oh, you hitchhiked too?
2: I actually picked up a hitchhiker here in Australia, and he tried to steal my phone through his jacket over my phone and went to leave, and I caught him and chucked him out.
1: Well, I've picked up some kids, and they were going up to Sydney for a party one time. I said, oh, yes, why not?
2: Did you take them all the way to Sydney?
1: No, but the one in Paris, we were going to a disco, and it was on the other side of town. It's raining, and I went out in the middle of the street and just virtually stopped a car. And he took us all to the other side of town to this disco.
0: Yeah, and we got to meet so many different types of people all over the place.
1: Great.
0: Anyway, last song.
1: It is the last song, and this is for you, Boyd. This is what you've been waiting for to hear from Janis Joplin. Now, this was a song that was a very strong anti-consumerism message attached to it. It was popular in the 1960s counterculture. It opens with Janis sarcastically announcing a song of great social and political import, and then satirically depicts an earnest prayer for, amongst other things, luxury goods. And it was written by a poet, and she and another person, and it was really meant to be more of a poem. Anyway, listen to it. It's in a cappella. Really beautiful song.
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So, Lord, won't you buy me a Mercedes Benz? Oh, Lord, won't you buy me a color TV? Dialing for dollars is trying to find me. I wait for delivery each day until 3. So, oh Lord, won't you buy me a color TV? Oh Lord, won't you buy

0: You love me, and buy the next round. Oh, Lord, won't you buy me a night on the town? Everybody, oh, Lord, won't you buy me a Mercedes Benz? My friends all drive Porsches. I must make amends. Worked hard all my lifetime. 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So, oh, Lord, won't you buy me a Mercedes Benz? If you could
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7: Hello, this is Deborah Conway, Joy 94.9. It's joyous.
8: And we have had a fun show today, I believe.
9: It's been very, very good. And thank you so much for your great, great choices. We are having a good bop in the ranges, and that's Colleen and Mary. Thank you. You're starting to become part of our regular fan club. It's lovely.
8: And there's another one?
9: Yeah, that's from Boyd, I think.
8: Oh,
9: so it says, thank you. Great show as always. Was hoping for this one.
8: Oh,
9: so
8: right.
9: I'm suspecting that it's from Boyd. So
8: you think so? Oh, yes, of course, because he wanted to see
9: a Mercedes.
8: Yes. And he got one.
9: Yes, he did.
8: Yeah.
9: It's interesting, just going back to that song, the guy who, the poet who was involved with it, they used that song from Mercedes' advertisement. Oh. And he was furious and he said he would never watch the ad and he would never buy a Mercedes.
8: Really?
9: Yeah. Oh. And his name was Michael McClure.
8: Yeah. Great to hear Janis Joplin again. Fantastic, fantastic voice.
9: Very raspy voice.
8: Yeah. Coming up now is Love Out Loud with the Gaz Man.
9: Oh, yes, he's just walked into the studio.
8: He's hovering. He's hovering. Keen to get going.
9: And then next week we will be doing Earth, Wind, Fire and Water, which could be interesting.
8: Yes.
9: Good songs there.
8: It is. And after we finish with this, Joe is there, ready to bring you the news.
9: Yes, he's gone solo this week. You haven't got your, haven't got your singing buddy with you.
10: Ben does Saturdays, so he's only going to do it once a month with me.
9: That's okay.
10: So he'll be back.
9: All righty. Well, till next week, you look after yourself, look after others, and have a great week. It's going to be a bit warm this week, too. Woo-hoo.
8: Take care.
9: Bye for now.

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1: Another?
2: Well, yeah, we'll have a bite to eat.
1: We'll chat in a couple of weeks. Thanks so much.
2: Sounds good. Bye.
1: That's Associate Professor Teresa Larkham, from Associate Professor of Medical Sciences at the University of Wollongong. It's always fascinating. Joss, are you a macrophage as well?
3: I'm not really sure what I am, although I do use several of those injection, a couple of those injection techniques for different reasons.
1: So you'd be familiar with them. So I would imagine that made a lot of sense
3: to
1: you. What's coming up on the agenda tonight at 7 p.m.?
3: Yeah, tonight we're going to be chatting a little bit about that interesting music video from Troye Sivan with Nicole Kidman and a few trans women in it. We're going to be talking about safe spaces in the community, and we will be interviewing Merrin Wake, a trans advocate, about her experience of giving evidence at Victorian Parliament's inquiry into anti-LGBTQIA+ hate crimes. So it's a packed show tonight.
1: Packed show tonight. 7 p.m. Stick around, though, because Science Queries is here. Catch you tomorrow from 4. Thanks to Con for production and Latham for podcasting. Have a great night.
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6: Hello, I'm Alyssa Delfs. Vaccination is not a silver bullet, but biosecurity is the strongest tool Australia has to the H5 bird flu. That was the message from authorities speaking from Adelaide today. They're responding to the first case of bird flu in a mammal after it was confirmed in a second seal today, with fears it could spread to sea lion populations as well. Queensland also recorded its second case of the virus this morning. Claire Scriven, Minister for Primary Industries, says the government is strengthening its response to the flu.
7: So native birds here at Clearland Wildlife Park, including orange-bellied parrots and regent honeyeaters, have now been approved for vaccination as part of our response. Magpie geese, Australian pelicans, regent parrots and red-tailed black cockatoos. So initially we'll see up to 100 native birds being vaccinated, and that will be across more than 30 species.
6: Criminals in Western Australia will no longer be able to rely on good character references in court sentencing hearings as a chance to reduce their punishment. Western Australia's Attorney General says the reforms were introduced today and aim to ensure sentencing focuses on the crime committed, not on the reputation of the offender. It also reduces the potential for inequality in sentencing, where well-connected individuals can get an advantage because of their good character references, often written by friends, family and colleagues. Consumers are calling for tougher penalties and more transparency in the recycling of old tyres. Tyre Stewardship Australia's latest data shows many rogue operators are pocketing the disposal fee and dumping them in the bush or paddocks for council to clean up. Over 90% want national rules requiring tyres to be properly collected and recycled to be introduced. TSA Sandra Scalisi is calling for governments to close the loopholes and remove the rogues.
8: 80% say councils shouldn't have to spend ratepayer money cleaning up someone else's mess. That's all the illegally dumped tyres that we're seeing in our communities. People want transparency and fairness in the system.
6: Ocean temperatures reached a record high on Friday and Saturday, and experts are concerned about the impacts. According to the European Climate Change Service, Copernicus, the average surface temperatures of Earth's oceans outside of the polar regions was 21.1 degrees Celsius. Speaking to the ABC, coastal oceanographer Charitha Patriarchi says an El Nino system is expected to continue strengthening over the coming months, adding heat to the system.
9: It is the mean around the whole of the oceans. There are areas where there is cooler water and there is areas where there is warmer water. With the current El Nino conditions, which will continue till the end of this year and beyond, the temperatures would keep rising and keep higher because the El Nino is what we call the warm stage of the oceans.
6: And in entertainment news, National Treasure 3 is in development with Nicolas Cage on board. In 2004 and 2007, the now 62-year-old played treasure hunter Benjamin Franklin Gates. And while he previously ruled out returning to the role, the film's director has revealed both he and Cage are now on board for the new project. And taking a look at sport in AFL, Jake Colajasny is back at Geelong training after he was caught up in the club's concussion controversy. The 2022 Premiership player has not played at AFL or VFL level, since details emerged of his deal with the Cats. The AFL has issued Geelong a please explain over its inclusion of a waiver in Cole Jasny's 2024 contract following several concussions. The league is finalising its investigation and could sanction Geelong with a significant fine.
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1: I'm Dr. Kat. I query lots of things. I'm putting science under the microscope and bringing the joys of science to you for the next hour. I'm broadcasting on the lands of the Boonwurrung people, the first scientists, inventors and experimenters and ecologists and conservationists of these lands. That was a little bit longer than usual, but that's because I'm preempting what we're going to be talking about today. We're going to be talking about reptiles and about a cold, hard truth, you get it, because they're cold-blooded and they can't regulate their body temperature, which makes them incredibly vulnerable to climate change. And we're going to talk about the scale of the problem. I'm delighted to introduce my guest today, Dr. Jane Melville, who is Senior Curator Terrestrial Vertebrates at Museums Victoria. She pairs field-based studies with conservation, genetics, ecology, taxonomy, and evolution to look at reptiles and amphibians. And at the moment, she's also acting director of the Museums Victoria Research Institute. You may have also heard her as a guest with Warren on Joy Drive, and she's just popped out a book for her love of birds, The Extraordinary Untold Story of Australian Naturalist and Taxidermist Jane Ward Tust. Jane, to introduce you to everyone, you've done so much fieldwork over the years. What's the best place that your scientific work has taken you to?
2: I've been to some really interesting places in Australia and beyond. I've done quite a bit of fieldwork in Central Asia, so in Kazakhstan and Uzbekistan, which is a pretty amazing place to go and work in.
1: That's really cool.
2: Yeah.
1: And you've also named about 20 species over your career, give or take.
2: Yes.
1: What's it like to discover and name a new species?
2: I think back when the scientists first came from England and started looking around Australia, they thought all the lizards kind of looked the same, and they just clumped everything into the same species, and now looking back at it. So what a lot of the time we're doing is saying, that's not one species, that's eight species. So we describe it. But I have had one time where I was out in the field in the far north Kimberley up on the Mitchell Plateau, where I came across a completely unique dragon lizard that I'm like, oh my God, that's something different.
1: That's so cool.
2: Yeah.
1: Well, we will actually talk about the fact that sometimes we have grouped lizards or, you know, a particular species together and then realize that that's separate species and what that means for conservation of them in a bit. So Dr. Jane studied essentially 500,000 years of reptile history using museum collections and fossils and genetic data. So 500,000 years, that's a lot to get through, so we'd better get into it. But first up is some science news of the week. And the question is, could eating lots of chili peppers affect your cancer risk? Is this perhaps not going to be good news for Sean Evans, who does the First We Feast Hot Ones interview, if you've ever seen those? Have you?
2: No, sorry.
1: So he has 10 hot sauces. He interviews celebrities
2: I've seen that on YouTube and stuff.
1: So he interviews a whole bunch of different celebrities and they're all eating.
2: Very sad by the end.
1: Or they look like they're in pain. But he eats it every single time. So, you know, I've actually tried the challenge. My friend has all 10 hot sauces, so I did try it, and let me tell you, it is spicy. So scientists have been looking at, you know, the fact that we challenge ourselves to eat lots of spice, and they've been debating for years the question of whether eating lots of chili increases risk of cancers in the digestive tract. So thinking about the esophagus, the stomach, the intestines, all the way to the other end. And the answer is really not simple. The signature heat of chili comes from capsaicin, which activates heat and pain-sensing nerve receptors, which is why chili is just painful. But lab studies have suggested that capsaicin may reduce inflammation, influence metabolism, and even have anti-cancer properties under specific conditions. But other experiments have found that under different conditions, it could promote tumor growth or contribute to tissue irritation. Kind of makes sense. Your tissues are pretty irritated when you're dying from spice. But that conflicting evidence has made its overall effect on cancer very difficult to pin down. So a study just published in the journal Frontiers in Nutrition reviewed all of the available evidence from lots of different studies that collectively have looked at over 11,000 people. And they found that people who consumed the most chili peppers are more likely to develop certain digestive tract cancers. And the strongest association is with esophageal cancer, so in the esophagus. And people in the highest consumption group, so who eat the most chili, were nearly three times as likely to develop this cancer compared to people in the lowest intake group. But this is not strong enough evidence to actually prove a direct cause. We can see a bit of an association, not that eating lots of chili necessarily leads to cancer. And this is also more of a comparison. It's just the highest amount consumed versus the lowest, rather than asking the question of how much chili is safe or how much chili leads to this. So we do need more studies that follow people over many years to actually determine whether chili peppers themselves play a direct role in cancer development, or whether perhaps what the researchers saw here is actually driven by other lifestyle and environmental factors, which is actually possible because the results differed by geographical location. So depending on the continent, there were different results.
2: So when I lived in the US, people said to their bird feeders to put chilies in there because the birds can't taste it, but it'll keep the squirrels away.
1: Whoa! That's
2: based
1: so cool.
2: On no knowledge whatsoever, but that's what I've been told. Like, it's an evolutionary thing targeting mammals.
1: Okay. So this is maybe something to keep in mind, but not a direct cause, and so don't necessarily panic and just stop eating chili altogether. But, you know, they are pretty spicy, so this is their Red Hot by the Red Hot Chili Peppers. Stick around, and Dr. Jane and I will be back to talk about lizards.

0: bait for everything else. What about a talking bait? Speak with a clinical psychologist supporting gay men through the challenges of midlife. 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Joy sponsor.
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2: I'm Dr. Kat and I'm here with Dr. Jane, a herpetologist who studies reptiles. Now, Dr. Jane, reptiles can't actively regulate their body temperature, so how does that make them perhaps a little bit more vulnerable to climate change?
3: Well, first of all, as a herpetologist, we don't call them cold-blooded.
2: Mm-hmm. I just wanted the pun at the start, but thank you for clarifying.
3: It's a term most of the reptiles we see about the place are what's called ectothermic, which means they can control their body temperature through the external environment, which means they can use behavior, things like that, by shuttling ectotherms, moving into somewhere where it's warm to warm up their body temperature, and then when they get warm enough, moving out of that environment. So you can imagine if they work that way, changes to climate can really impact them because they are reliant on the external environment to control their body temperature.
2: And are we noticing anything at the moment with how reptiles are adapting to the changing climate in Australia?
3: So I think probably the areas where we can see it the most are things like the more alpine species that are basically living higher up in the altitudes, and when the temperatures are going up, they kind of run out of area where they can go higher. You know, there's only so far they can go up a mountain.
2: Yeah.
3: So
2: they can't all cram onto Mount Everest.
3: That's right.
2: So I mentioned that you study reptiles over 500,000 years. So you're studying long time periods. I think the Quaternary period is a period that you're interested in.
3: Yes.
2: So what is that and why is it important to look at?
3: What we've really been focusing our study on is probably the last 20,000 years.
2: Okay.
3: So that's since the last glacial maxima.
2: Mm-hmm.
3: So since it was the coldest.
2: Yeah.
3: So we're doing that because they're actually the species that we find today in a lot of cases. You know, the lizards, snakes we see roundabouts now are the same species generally about 20,000 years ago.
2: Mm.
3: So what we're doing is looking into the past to say this is where today's species was found in the past under these climate conditions, because there's a lot of modelling looking at the climates back then.
2: Mm-hmm.
3: So we can look at how they change in their distributions with climate change from colder through to what we have now. And then from that, we can improve our predictions into the future of what will happen when it gets warmer again.
2: Yeah, so you've mentioned that there was a glacial period and you're kind of looking from after that. But if we think about Earth, it's gone through dramatic swings in climate, you know, from cold, dry glacial periods to warm, humid, interglacial periods.
3: Yeah.
2: How are all of these changes impacting Australian reptiles in particular?
3: Yeah, so, I mean, that's one of the things, like, when you go back far enough, looking at those fluctuations and cycling of climate conditions, is that you may be looking at different species. So some of these climatic changes are some of the forces that can trigger speciation or species to adapt and things like that. And I think where the danger comes in the speed of that climate change, how rapidly it changes and the ability of species to adapt in a rapidly changing environment.
2: So we're looking at the past to help us sort of predict the future, you said.
3: Or improve our predictions.
2: Yeah. You're going very far back, like 20,000 years. Like, how accurate is thinking about that time period in terms of forecasting that to now?
3: So in terms of lizard time, that's actually fairly short. 20,000 years. Not quite that, but So just as an example, we published a paper last year with my PhD student, Till Ram, and we were looking at the southern mountain dragon, which occurs kind of in the cooler areas in southeastern Australia, Tasmania, up into New South Wales, and there's an isolated population, the Grampians, but it doesn't occur any further west of that. When we looked back probably around 15,000 years ago, that kind of time period, there are fossils from Narracourt in South Australia and Kangaroo Island. So then we could look at the full climate envelope, as we call it, of that species to see where they can actually occur climate-wise. So we could then use that data to model into the future under different climate scenarios. And what we found is not so good. And so a lot of those populations will disappear, particularly the peripheral population, or the on the outer, like the Grampians population, Tasmanian populations, things like that.
4: Yeah, and southeastern Australia seems to sort of be like a hot spot for lots of different endangered reptile species, and and a lot of your research might suggest that climate change is a big driver of this. So what does this mean for conservation, kind of knowing that perhaps the climate is changing very rapidly?
3: So climate change is only one. I'd say there are things of more significance for a lot of reptiles. Habitat loss, habitat fragmentation, which means that you get little patches of habitat rather than continuous habitat.
4: And I imagine the higher up you go, well, like for a lizard, right, or any reptile, the higher up it goes, the more separated it might be, because there's less ground higher up.
3: Or even, you know, like another species that I work on, or group I work on, the grassland Ilis dragons, because the temperate grasslands back 20,000 years ago when it was cooler, they were kind of continuous in, or more continuous in southeastern Australia, and now they're fragmented. So that's natural fragmentation, but now that fragmentation of habitat is happening due to land clearing, things like that. But in terms of the climate change, I think what we need to understand is this is where the species could survive in the future, but sometimes that is in a different area to where they are now. And if the environment is fragmented and there's cities and things, their ability to move is hampered. So it's understanding, in the future, we may need to conserve the area that's over wherever they might be able to move to.
4: Yeah, and maybe we might even need to help them get there to, to the new spot.
3: Habitat like a little haven. And things like that. You know, that's a known kind of thing in conservation management, is having habitat corridors where species can move. So understanding how that might be needed into the future is also important.
4: Like I was driving on the freeway quite recently and noticed, oh, look, it's a possum. A possum line over the top of the freeway, like just allowing animals to get from A to B. So you're using museum collections to study like reptile communities now and in the past. So why are museums' collections so valuable in this kind of work?
3: One of the things museums does is hold a record of our biodiversity across space, so that means geographically where they occur, and through time. So we have not only the fossils, of course, we also have historical collections of, in my case, lizards, and they might not occur there anymore. And that in the case of the grassland Ilis dragons, the ones that occur around Melbourne, we have collections from the 1800s from places like the islands in the Yarra River. You know, they certainly don't occur there now. The St Kilda grasslands, there's not many grasslands in St Kilda now. So we have records of that, and that's really important when we're studying these things.
4: I love it. The museum essentially just holds all these snapshots in time.
3: It is. Exactly.
4: And conservation paleobiology, so this idea of looking at fossils and looking at things in the past for conservation, is really a big emerging field. And why do you think it's important that this is becoming an emerging field for understanding the future impacts of, you know, climate change, urbanisation, and everything that's happening at the moment?
3: I think it's important to understand for conservation managers and management authorities that what we have now, things change. You know, like species aren't static. They're not static. They move with climates and things through time. It's a dynamic system. And just thinking of things as a snapshot, it won't be of true benefit to the species in the future in a dynamic system, I think.
4: Cool. Well, speaking of the fact that species are in flux and what we know about species is in flux, we're going to specifically talk about lizards in a moment. But because things are heating up a little bit for reptiles, we've first got Heat by bisexual singer Tove Lo and SJ Lewis.

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3: I'm Dr. Kat and I'm here with Dr. Jane, and it's now, I've just said to Jane, it's lizard time. We're going to talk about lizards. Now, Australia is home to over 800 lizard species, and that's an incredible diversity. Why is Australia home to so many different lizard species?
4: That's actually been a really big area of debate and continues to be, but there's a
3: tricky
4: number
3: question.
4: Of different ideas that we have been a largely isolated continent. We have lower mammal diversity, so lizards have filled the ecological niches or spaces that might be occupied by other types of animals in other continents. And there's other theories around a huge diversity of termites and ants and food sources, different niches that might be available on other continents. So there's a whole lot of different theories.
3: And, you know, as you kind of have started alluding to, each lizard species is suited to different habitats, and we have lots of different habitats here in Australia. So can you give us perhaps some examples of how different lizards have adapted to their different environments here?
4: I suppose one thing is looking at the kind of the arid areas, and that's another theory. Australia is a huge desert, and the reptiles do well in desert systems.
3: That's a good point.
4: And so that's one of the reasons we might have a lot of diversity. But in the desert areas and in hot areas around the world, most of the reptiles are what's called viviparous.
3: That sounds like a fun word.
4: Yeah, that means they lay eggs.
3: Okay, right.
4: No, sorry, other way around. They are oviparous, they lay eggs. Viviparous is they lay live young. And so you tend to get them in colder climates around the world.
3: Yes.
4: Reptiles have an amazing diversity of reproductive modes, and you go to colder climates and high altitude climates, and they tend to be viviparous, where they're laying live young. Even the dragon lizards, where every single species is oviparous, because I work on dragon lizards, and they lay eggs. If you go up into the foothills of the Himalayas, up in far western China in Xinjiang province, there are viviparous dragon lizards.
3: Ooh.
4: I know.
3: Cool. Literally cool?
4: Yes.
3: So there are different ways that you can sort of compare different lizard species. Like, one would just be looking at them. But I know that you're doing a lot of work, and with collaborators as well, to use CT scans and 3D models to compare different lizard species. So how does the improvements in technology and how does using that kind of technology help you understand lizards, their differences and how they adapted?
4: So one of the ways we're using the CT technology, so it's just like the CT scan you might get at a hospital, but this is called micro CT scanning, for it's things much more
3: little.
4: Detailed. because you put a little lizard into a great big huge scanner, it's going to be a little dot in a... But what we're doing is, because one of the problems with studying reptile fossils has been trying to identify them. There hasn't been that much work on it, so you can kind of tell the families. It's a skink, or it's a dragon, or it's a goanna. But trying to narrow that down to what species. So what we're doing is we're scanning modern museum species, the whole specimens, and then we're scanning our little fossil jaws and things, and we're trying to match them up to say, yes, that's what I just described, the mountain dragons. Yes, that jaw is a mountain dragon. It's not some other kind of dragon.
3: Mm. Yeah, cool. And now you've mentioned

0: Yeah.
1: But they don't have limb reduction. They've got four good, decent limbs, you know, like because skinks and other groups, they, you know, you can have ones that are limbless and things like that. And they have tend to have rough scales that aren't shiny. And they've got acrodont teeth. Not that you're going to look at their teeth, but acrodont teeth are teeth that are fused to their jawbones so they don't sit in sockets.
0: Oh, okay. Yeah. So they're not going to lose their teeth.
1: No. So
0: no visits from the tooth fairy.
1: Fossils, they're actually really easy to tell which are dragon lizards because they've got those acrodont teeth.
0: Huh, interesting. Yeah. Well, I do want to specifically talk about the Victorian grassland earless dragon. You're already smiling. Now, I know that there was this big rediscovery story that you were very much involved in, but for context, the Victorian grassland earless dragon hadn't been seen for about 54 years. Now, before we get into the rediscovery part, like, why or how would a species just disappear like that?
1: So the habitat of the Victorian grassland earless dragon, so just as a bit of background, this was one of those species that the Europeans came, looked at these lizards and said, oh, they're just little grassland earless dragon. And they were called one species occurring in the grasslands in Canberra, the Monaro High Plains in New South Wales, up around Bathurst, southern Queensland on the Darling Downs, and then around Melbourne. They were like, yep, they're all one species.
0: Yep.
1: And I went and did work and said, no, no, they're not one species. Each of those little isolated grasslands is actually a different species.
0: Yeah, is that the work that you did in 2019?
1: Yes.
0: So essentially we thought it was one species all the way up until 2019.
1: Yep, exactly. Well, yes, that's good. And we based that on genetics. We did genetic research and said, look, they're really, really different. And that meant that the Melbourne one became a unique species. And because it hadn't been seen since the 1960s, it suddenly is like, oh, it's potentially extinct. In my paper, I said, I think it's too soon to say that yet. But the reason is it was found in the grasslands of Melbourne, just round Melbourne, including St Kilda. Sunshine was another place that was found in the rocky grasslands of Sunshine. And the last place it was seen was down near Werribee. And so it was not in a good area to survive, basically, because we put Melbourne on top of it. Basically, that's why.
0: Yeah.
1: But then, thankfully, when was it? Like 2024? Yeah, a few years ago now. Couple of years ago.
0: Or 2025? Yeah, I remember it was exciting.
1: Yeah, a survey team that was doing surveys found this really strange lizard, and of course the word ran around immediately, and then I was tasked with the job of identifying it. And thankfully, we had already published genetics of this potentially extinct species using historical specimens. So we'd managed to sequence DNA from a specimen from the 1800s. So we could quite quickly compare the DNA of this newly found lizard to this historical one and could confirm, yes, it was a Victorian grassland earless dragon.
0: Amazing. Well, I have so many questions, and I guess one question is, all right, so we rediscovered the Victorian grassland earless dragon in 2023. Looked it up. But what does that mean for the species when we're like, oh, okay, we've rediscovered it, but obviously if it's been missing, it must be quite endangered.
1: Oh, yeah. So it is now listed as critically endangered. That's the highest rating you can have because it's really found now just from one tiny area. They are trying to look around there to see if they can find it in other places, but it's extremely limited at the moment where it's found. And there's an active breeding program at Zoos Victoria, which we're supporting at Museums Victoria by we're doing genetic testing on individuals in their breeding program, so we're basically looking at relatedness, so we can say you shouldn't breed these two animals together because they're cousins or their brothers or their aunts and uncles or things like that. So,
0: and that's not great for genetic health of a population.
1: No.
0: That's really cool. And I think

0: you know, the rediscovery of the Victorian grassland earless dragon in 2023, now we know the year, did actually help inspire renewed efforts looking for the Bathurst earless dragon in New South Wales, which is also feared lost too. So that's really cool that people are still are looking now, because they're like, maybe it's out there.
1: That one was a really amazing case because it was some local naturalists that contacted the team down in Canberra back in the 80s, I think it was, and said, I think we have a earless dragon up here.
0: Mm.
1: So the Canberra researchers went up there and said, yes, you do. So it's naturalists, like local naturalists, that found it. And then they didn't see it again. And thankfully, one of them had found one, sadly, that had died and popped it in his freezer.
0: Ooh.
1: His household freezer in the late 90s. So when I started doing this work, I found out about this and I flew up to Bathurst and took a little sample of that lizard, and then that little lizard went down to the museum in Sydney and we managed to get DNA out of that lizard. So again, we managed to get a genetic sample so we can compare if it's ever found.
0: But hopefully it's out there
1: somewhere. Well, there's a really fantastic team up there called the Grassland Earless Dragon Alliance or something that's trying to find it.
0: So, yes, and that's where I saw that they're still looking for it. So I'm like, oh, okay. But hopefully they find it, and don't let go of hope yet. This is Let It Go by Dragonette.

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4: I'm Dr. Kat and I'm here with Dr. Jane, who studies lizards and reptiles and taxonomy, which is what we're going to talk about now. Now, our knowledge of lizards and reptiles more broadly is far from complete. Based on one of the articles that I've read, that you've written, you've studied 1,034 known species of Australian lizards and snakes, and we've found that we know so little about a lot of them, and for about 164 of them, experts can't even say if they're fully described. And then of the remaining 870 species, almost a third probably need more work to be described properly. So that's a massive backlog. Why is describing lizards and snake species so difficult?
5: I think one of the things is historically there's been not as many people working on them as, say, on birds and mammals. The diversity, particularly compared to mammals, is a lot higher. And taxonomy is a kind of a specialised field, so there's not many people in Australia actually doing that work compared with the number we have. So we estimate around 70% of our taxa is described. But, you know, he's putting in a plug for other mega diverse groups, but that's actually a really high number when you look at things like mega diverse groups like spiders. They've estimated that perhaps only 9% of spiders are described.
4: Oh my goodness.
5: I know. and things like beetles, because just the sheer number of species is so huge, even compared with lizards.
4: Wow. Yeah. So anyone who likes spiders, get on it.
5: Yeah, exactly.
4: So you found a lot of species with a high probability of being threatened with extinction, but, you know, we sometimes don't even realise or understand that they are separate species, because, you know, you had the example of the Victorian grassland earless dragon, and we were like, oh, grassland earless dragons, they're all one, but then there were multiple species. So how many endangered species might we actually be missing if we don't even realise that they're all separate species?
5: I mean, that's the problem. If we don't know what we have, how do we know we should be trying to save them or conserve them or manage them? It's like doing anything. To really be able to manage and understand it, you need to know what you have. And I think we're not at that point yet. I mean, there's quite a bit of work to do in reptiles. Other groups, like I mentioned, particularly invertebrate groups, there's just so much work to do. Some of the groups, we have much more knowledge, like the mammals and birds, and one of the reasons for that, they're not as diverse as some of the other groups, and there's a lot more people working on them.
4: And, you know, on top of that, there's the problem of we don't even know sometimes that species exist, but then how do we even predict which ones are most at risk to think about where we need to be putting our conservation efforts?
5: And there has been some work on that, and looking at trying to match up where we think the hotspots are of undocumented, let's call it documented species, overlaid with the area being one of high concern in terms of risks for conservation and things like that. And that might be areas that are fragments of habitat, and that might be naturally like a little patch of habitat, or it might be because, you know, there are cities there, or there's a lot of land clearing, or all kinds of reasons.
4: So if a species goes extinct before we even know it exists, does it matter? Like, why should we care about species if we didn't even know that they existed?
5: I think, you know, that's just basically a dreadful shame. And
4: yeah, like, I'm posing this question to you, like, knowing that it's good.
5: all these species are evolutionary potential, you know. If they are going extinct due to our actions, whether that's climate change, habitat loss, habitat fragmentation, feral predators, weed invasion, whatever it is, we are losing all that kind of future potential for diversity on Earth. And to me, that's
4: a shame.
5: That's a shame. And also, I like, I hear this term that some people use is, we only have one home.
4: Mm.
5: If we destroy a single home, what we have no choice, it's like, this is it.
4: We're all on this planet together and there's no planet B. So, you're talking about the fact that species are threatened by land clearing, climate change, and so many different things. So we're losing biodiversity that we don't even really truly appreciate because there's so much that's undescribed. How does that, do you think, change the urgency of taxonomy? Like, okay, we need to give things a name.
5: Well, yeah, and it's not just, like stamp collecting or something. But it has really practical reasons because basically under kind of legislation, we need to have generally a name, a described species, to be able to then classify it as threatened or, endangered in some way. Yeah. So it's kind of almost a practicality in that way.
4: Mm-hmm.
5: There are some taxonomic units that do get classification, but it's not that common in things like lizards and things. You really need to have a species.
4: Mm. And now lizards might seem like a niche interest, but your research suggests that they are a window into broader biodiversity. I mean, lizards are part of an ecosystem that has so many different species. So why should people care about lizard taxonomy?
5: Well, I think in Australia, we have more lizards than any other country in the world,
4: mm-hmm.
5: more lizard species, and we've got quite a few more to describe. And lizards are one of the reasons Australia is one of the top biodiversity hotspots worldwide.
4: Lizards are holding us up.
5: Yeah. And I think when people think of Australian animals, they might think of the marsupials and things like that. Mm-hmm. But, we're the bee's knees for lizards worldwide.
4: I love that. And if we're losing undescribed lizard species to extinction, what does that tell us about other groups of organisms in the wider ecosystem? So thinking about like the insects, the plants, all of the fungi and other animals that live and share this same space.
5: Well, when I talk to entomologists and arachnologists here at the museum and elsewhere, and they all say we have seen a huge crash in the invertebrate life we see when we go out into the field now, whether that's through use of pesticides, whatever it might be. And to me, that's kind of alarming because they are the kind of foundation of our ecosystem, and it's all an interconnected web, the web of life. Mm-hmm. And you start damaging one and it affects others.
4: Mm. Yeah, well, it's clearly very difficult to solve a problem if you don't fully understand the problem.
5: Yes,
4: so
5: exactly.
4: Taxonomy is super important, which is, I presume something that is partly what inspired you to tell the story of the naturalist and taxonomist Jane Wardtost. So that's about birds, for her love of birds.
5: Yes.
4: And that's quite important as well, birds, lizards. Did you want to talk a little bit about bird taxonomy and why her story, Jane's story in particular, is important?
5: She, rather than being a taxonomist, she was a taxidermist.
4: Hmm. So, taxidermist.
5: Taxidermist. And she was a naturalist.
4: Yeah.
5: So she worked for John Gould in London back in the 1830s and 1840s. So her specialty was working at museums and doing the taxidermy that went on display, because back in the 1800s there wasn't TV, there wasn't wildlife documentaries or anything like that. So the way ordinary people found out about the world and the animals in that world was to go to the museum and they would see the displays through taxidermy and things. So birds were her specialty and that was what she was known for. Taxidermy is a term that only came in about the 1850s.
4: Mm-hmm.
5: So back in like John Gould in the 1830s, they called themselves bird stuffers. They were bird stuffers. Bird stuffers and naturalists.
4: Well, then I wouldn't have got confused if it was just a bird star.
2: That's very descriptive. Yeah. Even if they did mammals, they were still birds.
4: Interesting. Yeah, and taxidermy is so critical. Like museum collections, so critical to your work. And I feel like we've come full circle to my question in the beginning as to why a museum collection is important and why is it important to look at the past. So thank you so much, Dr. Jane, for talking about the importance of taxonomy and, you know, perhaps even taxidermy to an extent.
2: Similar word.
4: Yes, a very similar word. That was just me struggling to read there. But, you know, there's such an importance in describing species and having names for species. So I had to have it. This is Say My Name, but...

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4: You're listening to Science Queries. I'm Dr. Kat. I'm here with Dr. Jane Melville. It's rapid fire question time, Dr. Jane.
5: Okay.
4: What is the best thing about science?
5: I think discovering the unknown.
4: I love that. And then you make it known.
5: Yes, or try to. And it's usually more complicated than you expect, but yes.
4: What piece of scientific equipment could you not live without?
5: Oh my gosh.
4: Could be in your daily life, it could be in your professional life.
5: I think these days it's almost the computer.
4: Yeah.
5: It's really sad. Does that count?
4: Yeah, I mean, I'm using a computer right now, so
5: that's
4: why not? Who is your science role model?
5: My science role model? You know, growing up, Jane Gould.
4: Yeah.
5: I actually got to meet her and have lunch with her.
4: Amazing.
5: Biggest moment when she was here at the museum.
4: Cool.
5: Yeah.
4: And who is your queer hero or queero?
5: Gosh, I don't know. I think growing up in Tasmania, I think Rodney Croom down in Tasmania, he's an inspiration down there.
4: Oh, cool.
5: So, yeah.
4: And if you had to pick a different field of science, what would you jump into?
5: Perhaps not science. I think I'd get into history and writing, which, you know, the history of museums and history. Love that.
4: Well, you're kind of already doing that. You've got one book out.
5: One book out?
4: Yeah.
5: Book on that kind of thing. I've got a dragon book out, which is a science-y thing. So,
4: yeah, okay.
5: Yeah.
4: So, books in the making as well, but awesome. Well, thank you so much, Jane Melville. We have slithered through a lot today, about 500,000 or 20,000 years of reptile history, the impacts of humans and climate change on species distribution and the rediscovery of a long-lost lizard, and that's the urgent need for conservation and taxonomy. Because when we understand how reptiles respond to past climate, we can better predict and protect them in the future. And if we have names for them, we can better do that too. Thank you so much. I'm Dr. Kat. I'll catch you next Tuesday on Science Queries.
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1: National Radio News.
2: Hello, I'm David Cameron. International aid organisations and governments are stepping up emergency aid efforts in Nepal. The search continues for nearly 2,000 people missing, including 41 Australians, following deadly flash floods. Several countries, including Australia, have announced that they're sending aid or financial support. UN spokesperson Stefan Dujarric says the need in the disaster zone is immense.
3: Our partners working on food security. Security estimate that at least 20,000 households across the Nuwakot and Rasuwa districts may need food assistance. Over 50,000 people require emergency water, emergency sanitation, and emergency hygiene support. Partners working on nutrition estimate that some 17,000 children, 1,500 pregnant and breastfeeding women, and 9,000 adolescents need immediate nutrition support.
2: Plans for a statue of former Victorian Premier Daniel Andrews have been scrapped. The state government is ending a policy introduced in 1999 which recognised premiers serving at least 3,000 days in office with a statue on Melbourne's Treasury Place. Premier Ben Carroll says the government is commissioning an independent panel to review how Victoria commemorates officials with statues. State funerals and memorial services will also be reviewed. One Nation's growing support will be put to the test today in a West Australian by-election. The poll is in the Outer Perth seat of Secret Harbour and will be closely watched as a contest between One Nation and Labor. A parliamentary inquiry has been told Australians are being priced out of specialist medical appointments. A submission by the Australia Institute's Luke Slavomirsky found costs and lack of access and information are creating a two-tier system. He says changes to Medicare could be one way to increase affordability.
4: There needs to be more regulation on fees, particularly the relationship between the Medicare rebates and the fees that are charged. So currently, the Medicare rebate is independent of the fee. We would like to see more nuanced application of MBS.
2: The British right-wing commentator Milo Yiannopoulos has been detained by United States immigration authorities for allegedly overstaying his visa. US Immigration and Customs Enforcement, known as ICE, said he was arrested at New Orleans Airport. Here's the BBC's Shaima Khalil.
5: The British citizen entered the United States legally in 2019. ICE says he failed to attend an immigration hearing and was issued with a final removal order last month. Mr. Yiannopoulos rose to prominence as a Breitbart editor and outspoken supporter of Donald Trump. He has backed the president's tougher immigration policies, although he recently said that Mr. Trump had lost his way. The self-styled provocateur has repeatedly attracted condemnation for inflammatory comments about Muslims, transgender people, feminists, and the Black Lives Matter movement.
2: Sport, and in the NRL, the Sea Eagles have kept their finals hopes alive with a 44-10 thrashing of the Dragons at Brookvale. Manly coach Kieran Foran praised his team's opening form.
6: Boys played well. I thought they set the game up in the first 25. We spoke about being really physical at the start of the contest, and we did that.
2: And in the English Premier League soccer, Manchester City has continued a strong start to the season, defeating Crystal Palace 4-1.
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0: is Living Life Single, where being single means you're never by yourself.
1: Hello.
2: Hello. Are we on?
1: We are on, Mr. Jono. Hello. How are you?
2: I'm good. I don't know if you can hear me.
1: Yes, we can. No, it's all good. Yes. Yes.
2: Oh, okay.
1: We absolutely can. It's all good, Jono. Everything is great. How are you doing?
2: I'm good. We're here, Living Life Single Saturday from Joy Pride Centre.
1: Joy Pride Centre.
2: That's better. I can hear myself now.
1: There we go. No, it's Vic Pride Centre.
2: Same difference. That was better by jeans, by the way, people. What a great way to start the show.
1: I know. It's
2: we are going to get better, I promise.
1: Eventually, because how long have we been doing this for?
2: Just a year.
1: A year and a half. But, you know, look, second time in the new studio.
2: Is it?
1: Yeah.
2: Is it?
1: Second time.
2: Oh.
1: Well, yes.
2: Well, do you know what's going to be the last time, Yanni?
1: What's going to be the last time?
2: Well, we've got something to tell you.
1: What have we got to tell? What? So, listeners, our beautiful Saturday afternoon listeners, our beautiful Saturday afternoon listeners.
3: Yes.
1: Our beautiful. There we go. So, Jono may have not heard us for. You may have not heard Jono for a moment there, but you're on, and we can hear you now, Jono.
3: Okay, great. Yes. Well, look, it's our last Living Life single.
1: What?
3: It's our last one.
1: What do you mean?
3: Did no one tell you, Yanni?
1: No one told me.
3: It is our last and final Living Life single, but please don't panic. I hear the gasps and the cries. We are still here at Joy, and we are going to be going to another day, even better than a Saturday. We're going to start the weekend with Friday breakfast.
1: Oh, my God. Yes, listeners, our beautiful Living Life single community, we are moving to Friday breakfast so we can kick off the weekend with Jono and I Friday mornings. And this is our last one, our last Living Life single.
3: I know. Look, and today we are going to look back at some of our most fondest memories and moments and some of the best episodes that we've had a lot of laughs, but that sort of hold a place in our heart.
1: Yeah. Yeah, and you know what? We've got all the podcasts.
3: Yes.
1: Which people can go to joy.org.au.
3: Such great topics that we've covered over a year and a half about living life single, where being single means you're never by yourself.
1: There you go, Jono. You got it. Now, we sort of did some reminiscing in the show beforehand, and you were talking one of your favourite things that we talked about.
3: Oh, my God.
1: What was one of your favourite parts?
3: Do you know what?
1: Jono?
3: I can't even remember the context of what we were talking about, to be honest. You know me, every Saturday, I'm like, what are we talking about? But this one actually made me laugh. And she comes up, in our topic of conversation more often than not. But that is Imelda.
1: Imelda.
3: Imelda's back.
1: Who's Imelda? How did Imelda come about?
3: We came about talking about Imelda. It's actually the amygdala, which is a part of the brain.
1: Yep.
3: Which is, I didn't know it was almond shaped, and I love almonds.
1: Yes, I if you were listening at the time, Jono,
3: yes,
1: a year and a half ago,
3: did you say it was almond shaped? Did you? I just thought you were chatting about Imelda, and that's, and I was like, who is he on about? And it actually said amygdala.
1: Well, it's the amygdala, which is an almond shape, and that's called amygdala because that is Greek for almond.
3: Of course it would be Greek, Yanni. Well, do you know what it's for, Yanni?
1: What? Yes, I do, but tell
3: Dr. Yanni, it's the emotional processing part of the brain. Detects and interprets emotions like fear, anger, sadness, and pleasure.
1: Yes.
3: Oh, me and Imelda get on very well then, because I do all of those things. It's also about your fight or flight response, acts as a early warning system that triggers physical stress reactions, like an increased heart rate or rapid breathing.
1: Now, do you remember the episode?
3: God, no.
1: Do you remember? Do you remember how it came about?
3: No, but I think you're going to tell me.
1: Well, I don't know the exact episode, because I'm just like, you know what? This is your segment. You can do some of the research, right?
3: I did do a bit of research, but you wanted to know, like, that was for me just one takeaway from this show. And it came up recently in my personal life, my work life. We had a guest speaker at an event, and he was like, does anybody know what the amygdala is. And I put my hand straight up in the air like I was waving at a Kylie Minogue concert. And I said, I do. I know what it is. I know what it is. Yes, me, sir, please. 10 house points. So it did do something. It actually, I learned something, Yanni. I learned something from you.
1: From me.
3: I learned something else today. I did not know, and you may have told me at the time, that it was a Greek word.
1: Yes. I think I did, but who knows?
3: Did you?
1: It was a year and a half ago, so.
3: Look, now today we're going to be talking a little bit more about some of our favourite topics. Yanni's got some listed. I've got some. We've had so many laughs. If you have a favourite episode or you want to ask us a question on our last day of Living Life Single, text us on 0427 569 949 or email us on air at joy.org.au.
1: This is Joy.
0: This is Living Life Single, where being single means you're never by yourself.
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0: Ugly and the Veronicas, and you can hear me, Melbourne.
1: Yes, I'm here. We could always hear you, Jono.
0: I'm back. You can hear me wherever I am in Australia. You can just hear me screaming, often in the back of a car.
1: And listeners, if you want to message us today on our last Living Life single show, 0427 569 949, or on air at joy.org.au. I'm ignoring that, Jono. I heard exactly what you said.
0: No, but I was also laughing because you went, it's our last Living Life lingle.
1: Oh, lingle. Living Life single. Oh, well, it's our last Living Life single for a couple of reasons.
0: Yeah. Yanni's had enough of me after a year and a half.
1: And I've just invited you to breakfast, have I? So
0: he's had enough of me and he's having enough.
1: Two things that happened. We have been given a spot for Friday breakfast, which is great. What? But something exciting's happened to you, Jono.
0: Oh, yes. Well, look, you put me on the spot.
1: Well, yeah, I know.
0: I've been navigating out of being single into a potential relationship.
1: And
0: it's now a relationship.
1: It's our relationship.
0: With somebody.
1: Yeah.
0: That shall remain nameless.
1: Yeah. So I think
0: because if I name them, you'd probably know them.
1: Yeah. Well, and we did share that story where I,
0: bought a washing machine.
1: The matching on Tinder.
0: When you both matched, we did share that in
1: an
0: episode.
1: And then I ran away.
0: And yeah, it was funny because it was the first time that this person was picking me up from the Vic Pride Centre. Mm. We were going for a dinner or a date. It's one of our first dates. And I said, Yanni, come meet him. And we hadn't actually discussed the name. And as we were going down to the door of the Vic Pride Centre, there's a bit of an airlock situation. Mm-hmm. So Yanni's locked in the airlock with me and looks at this person and realizes they've matched initially on Tinder.
1: Correct.
0: And then I just saw the puff of smoke. Yanni had disappeared.
1: Literally, I ran so fast.
0: And he said,
1: Jono's walking out the door. He's like, text me and I leave, Jono. Jono's a panic. Jono's looking one way out the door, looking at me, looking out the door, and I'm scurrying under the,
0: staircase.
1: The staircase. And I'm just like, what is going on?
0: That was one of our first stories, one of the stories that we've spoken about before. But Yanni, you've got something you wanted to chat about, some of your favourites here on Living Life Single.
1: I think one of my favourite sort of segments over a period of 3 weeks was when we looked at Tiffany Haddish.
0: Oh.
1: And she did, all you need to be able to do is, love me, hold me, and communicate. Those three things,
0: yeah,
1: right?
0: Yeah, I love that.
1: So love on me, hold on me, and communicate
0: with me.
1: And then... And I think when we were doing the hold on me, because I think that I resonated with that because I like to be held. And, and if you've listened to our show a lot, we do what's good, what hasn't been good this week. I've kept on saying, I think that's a bit of a pan saying, I just wanted to be held, right? Yeah. And I think during that show, I just came up with the idea. You can probably hear it in the actual show of a hug buddy, of someone who literally is someone who you can go to and just hug. And not, there's nothing sexual or anything there. And you're not there to also, emotional support.
0: It's not someone you fancy.
1: No, it's just when you need that physical held, that tightness that we need. So that was the first part of that. So that was the hold on me one, and then I think she was talking about the love on me, where we just need someone to love us, right? And what that means is and the self love part of that, that came with that section, and that whole sort of 3-part series. Resonated. We did do a trilogy. We did absolutely a trilogy because it was, hold me, love me, and communicate.
0: Yeah.
1: With us.
0: Yeah. And it's how we wanted to be communicated as well.
1: Correct.
0: Right?
1: Yeah.
0: Not just with living, like dating. It was family, and you were speaking about some family and friends.
1: Yeah.
0: Because we then decided to come up with, I don't know if that's when we came up with the onion, but there was layers. But it was, do you know when it was, I think it was how, and you realised something in that show, I think.
1: I had a couple of a number of those throughout the shows.
0: Because you were communicating with someone and you weren't understanding why they weren't coming back. There was something there. And I said to them, well, actually, Yanni, you actually sound a bit aggressive when you're saying, like, the way you said something, and you went, oh my God, I did not think about that.
1: Yeah.
0: And you were like, actually, if I decided to do it that way. So it was a really good show. I actually remember that one. And the way we like being communicated to.
1: Yeah.
0: And how we communicate with people.
1: Yeah.
0: I love that.
1: And then the final part of that was when Tiffany Haddish went and married herself.
0: Oh, my God.
1: And this is something that you love.
0: Don't even get me going on that. Do you know you still can't find many clips of that? Because I've tried on Google. Seriously, you have to like buy the streaming service and go watch the program. Ah. But it's funny that that came up at that time because I'd always joked to my family because I was still in the single lane and I, you know, still could be.
1: Yeah.
0: But you know, I always joke. It depends if he has enough of me.
1: Yeah.
0: But you probably will.
1: In about
0: 2 hours.
1: Yeah. Absolutely.
0: It wears thin, just like my hair.
1: Yeah.
0: I always said to my parents, well, I might just marry myself just because I want to be a bit facetious because my brother and sister have got married. They've been given money, you know, all that shallow materialistic stuff. And I said, you know what? I'm just going to have a big party and I'm going to marry myself and people can bring me presents and cake and I'm just going to marry myself. And then Tiffany did that and you mentioned that. And I was like, oh, I love this. We need to talk about marrying yourself.
1: Because
0: you've spoken about dating yourself.
1: Yeah.
0: And we've spoken about going out and just having time to yourself. And I thought, marry yourself. If that was a thing, you could do it.
1: I think she talks about just sort of accepting, you know, who you are and making that public to go, you know what, I've got to the point in my life where I do love myself and I'm so comfortable being with myself, full time.
0: Yeah.
1: And that's why I love that whole concept. So, you know, listen to the podcast there, all three of them.
0: Yeah.
1: I think it's really powerful. Listen to,
0: I was just going to say, we've just got a message as well, but I'll read it out in a bit. But I was going to say, listen to them all, like Yoni said, but not just because, like, you know, we want the ratings.
1: No.
0: Essentially because there is so much great material. There's some, Yoni's like, there's been a few episodes, but Yoni just corpse, like laughing. And for like 5 minutes, I lost him and we had to like switch on the music because it was just so funny. There's been many laughs.
1: There's been a couple of those.
0: Going right back to the beginning, we're sorry for the first few episodes because it was, you know, we were learning. But
1: we still are after
0: today. We're still learning.
1: We had your mic off for the first segment.
0: But, you know, check them out because they actually, as single people in the rainbow community, they actually cover some really hard hitting and some really funny topics. And I think you'd learn a lot from just listening to that. So, look, if there's anything that you've listened to in the past here on Living Life Single and you've got a fun or favorite moment, text us 0469 569 949.
1: This is Joy.

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0: Well done.
1: That's it.
2: Because there wasn't enough out there. I'm not saying there wasn't anything, but there wasn't enough out there supporting
0: single people.
2: Supporting us single people. Because,
0: I know.
2: You know, the assumption was be in a relationship.
0: Yeah.
2: And everyone in a relationship was to sort of get you in a relationship.
0: Yeah.
2: And if you look back on our really early shows, you know, how to start the conversation with someone
0: who
2: is single, and it's not about finding a relationship.
0: It's not necessarily.
2: What I've been really conscious of about this show, it's about that embracing your singledom. And I've always said it doesn't matter if you've been single for a day, a week, a month, a year, 10 years, your whole life.
0: Yeah.
2: It's how you embrace it. Now, we're not saying that you don't want to be in a relationship. And I said it also when I started this, people thought it was very much an up yours to the establishment, which was not true. This was not about saying, hey, you know, you don't need to be in a relationship or all that. It's very much about if you're not, that moment in time in your life, regardless of how long that is, how you go about living that moment in your life.
0: Yeah.
2: And I, right from the very first episode, John, I think we talked about why physiologically and biologically we need to be part of
0: a pack or a pair or something.
2: Exactly, right? And with this modern world now, it seems that, you know, it's only the one person, you know, for that safety. There's a whole lot of reasons, you know, and why we're better as a community.
0: So if you're still single, do you still want to go on a date?
2: Yeah, absolutely. Absolutely, I still want to go on dates. And it's not like being a relationship is the ultimate goal. That was never the whole point of this show or saying I'm angry or anything. It was literally still about living life single, about embracing singledom and, you know, and building a community out there to let other single people know that, hey, we know what it's like being single. Correct. Whatever you're feeling, we're feeling.
0: Yeah.
2: So, yes, I still want to go on dates. I still want to be asked out on a date. I want to ask people out on dates. I want someone to come to my home and pick me up and, you know, romance me and things like that. But that's not the ultimate. My ultimate goal is not to.
0: No.
2: Well, I mean, look, it'd be lovely to be in a relationship. But again, it's about I'm not right now. Yeah. So how do I embrace this moment in life?
0: Yeah.
2: And how do we support each other as single people for whatever out that moment that needs, whether it is, if I've got friends who want to find someone, great. Well, then how do we all support each other through that moment? Because that's, I think, very different than finding someone.
0: Yeah.
2: Because that's the end goal. But this is about being part of that single community, supporting them through that goal. And I think for me, of course, I want to go on dates. I think when we did do those episodes on dating, I think they were really important because we talked about how to stay safe.
0: Yes. Especially on the apps.
2: Yes, exactly. How to go about meeting new people, how to build up your confidence, all that kind of jazz.
0: I think we've done it every week. We've done topics that people probably necessarily don't think about.
2: Yeah.
0: You know, when they're in relationships or they're in a married couple or a straight relationship or even in a polyamorous relationship. You know, they're in a relationship and they forget how it feels sometimes to be single.
2: Yes.
0: And that an off the cuff remark about, oh, you'll find someone. Like, there's etiquette. There's a ways around it. And, you know, we've talked about dating yourself, dating the city, being organized, having a schedule. There's so much we've done and it's been very cathartic as well.
2: We've
0: come in and we've not just with the person I'm seeing now, but other dates we've been on in the past. We've come in and we've gone, oh my god, like, and I've got to say off the top of my head, it's just come to me, doll boy, the guy that collected dolls.
2: Oh my goodness. Yes, I forgot about him. God, was still a date.
0: It was a date. But he put his priorities with his dolls first, and that got a bit scary. And he was a bit weird anyway about
2: the date. Yeah, we went on that movie. Yeah, yeah.
0: It was just a bit weird. It was just like, no, next, get out, done, thank you, bye.
2: But what I was also happy about this show, that it wasn't just a let's talk about your bad dates or whatever show. It was really about all the topics that we've talked about. Yeah. We've talked about finances. We've talked about being single at certain age groups.
0: Living with a disability.
2: Exactly, and being single.
0: Yeah.
2: Single and being bisexual.
0: Yeah. A single musician.
2: Exactly.
0: Gay musicians. Like, what is it like to be in the industry?
2: Drag queen.
0: Oh, Spanky Jackson.
2: We had Spanky Jackson.
0: That was so much fun. Winner of RuPaul's Drag Race Down Under.
2: Yeah. So many good things about being single, and we talked about that was not about dealing with being single. Yeah. It was about embracing it. And I think that's

0: I Lived by Tom Dever. I love that surname.
1: Isn't it beautiful?
0: That was a beautiful song. Now, if you're listening in, this is the final Living Life single, where being single means you're never by yourself, Yanni and Jono, but we are moving to a new home.
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0: The gateway to your weekend. Spread us on your crumpets.
1: Do it. Do that. And make sure you text us in. We want you to let us know what you want on our breakfast show.
0: Yeah, we're going to have the same laughs. We're going to have the same energy. We've got some new segments on that show.
1: We do.
0: We're still going to keep a bit of Living Life single, and we'll talk about that at the end.
1: At the end.
0: So there's a bit of a nod to that, but it's 2 hours, double whammy on your Friday.
1: Oh my God, Yanni and Jono for two hours. Can we? Who's got the stamina?
0: Who's got the stamina?
1: Do I have the stamina? Does Jono have the stamina? I don't know. You're going to have to tune in and find out.
0: Can you keep up? Of course you can. You are joy listeners.
1: I can always go the distance.
0: You can now. Talking of joy listeners.
1: What about you?
0: Oh, I know you can. I've seen it.
1: You with your insulin. I don't know.
0: Oh my God. I know. And our dodgy eyes. Our CPAP machines. it is. Okay, now, talking of listeners, we've had a wonderful message in. Hi, guys. Yes. It's Daz. He says, we'll miss hearing you on Saturday, Arvo, but please keep podcasting Friday Breakfast.
1: Absolutely.
0: And we absolutely will. I say we, but Yanni will be.
1: Thank you. Yesterday's up. It's ready to go.
0: Ready to whack that
1: it's
0: out.
1: There.
0: Our first breakfast was yesterday. And he said, I love featuring segments from your podcast on History Repeating, which is a show where they repeat shows here and on
1: plug out
0: on Joy.
1: To another Joy show. Thanks, Dan. That's an awesome show. Make sure you can listen to that.
0: Yes, he said you're both hilarious.
1: Aww.
0: Well, we do try.
1: We do.
0: Now, Yanni.
1: Yes, Jono.
0: I wanted just a quick chat of some of my sort of top. There's so many, but talking of tops. We're talking about top shows, top episodes, and not
1: top
0: my dating history.
1: Top shelf drinks.
0: We've already spoken about this one, but
1: just ignore me.
0: I'm just ignoring that one over my head. I'm single and I want to marry myself! Exclamation point.
1: Yep,
0: that was one of my top ones. I loved that because it was something that was on my mind for a very long time, and people thought I was a bit of a knob. Saying that. And I was like, well, Tiffany Haddish said it, so why can't I?
1: Why can't you?
0: It was approval from
1: Tiff. I mean, I think you're still a knob, but just not because of that.
0: Wow. Now, this one's a good one. What's going on here? You know you love it. Fridays is where it's at. Hang-ups. Everybody's got them.
1: Yes.
0: So what we spoke about in that episode, some of our hang-ups and what we find, like, you know, like about ourselves and other people and what hang-ups might people have.
1: Do you remember
0: what
1: you learnt from that episode?
0: That I've got lots. A lot of hang-ups.
1: Yeah, right.
0: Okay. Just silly things and things that are still coming out now. I could relate it to my dating life right now. Like, I don't want to eat things off people's plates. Like, if the person I'm dating wants some extra, say, pie.
1: Yeah.
0: And they leave it and they go, but they know that they're not going to eat it. And then they leave it on the plate and then they go, oh, do you want it? Like at the end of the meal when the food's gone cold, I'm like, no, but I did want it when it was warm. And you just eyes were bigger than your belly.
1: Yeah, well, we shouldn't date because I don't share dessert.
0: No, God, no. No,
1: no.
0: I draw the line.
1: I will buy you another dessert. Don't share my dessert.
0: Right? Yeah, exactly.
1: Yeah.
0: No. And you're not drinking out my, well, you can drink out my glass, but you just get your own. So look, I'm finding that's still relevant. So I'm finding still that episode, I've still got some hang-ups.
1: Yeah.
0: And dating etiquette. This one particularly makes me smile because you tell me that topic name again, dating
1: etiquette.
0: Oh, you said it right.
1: It was funny. Been practicing.
0: Because you were just like dating etiquette. And that made me spit out whatever I put in my mouth. That episode was absolutely hilarious. But we spoke about what is the right etiquette when you're dating. Not just splitting the bill, going Dutch. You know, when to show up, what to look for, where to go. What are the kind of things you're supposed to be doing? So that was one of my top favorite ones, dating etiquette. And look, I think it's done me well.
1: Yes. It has.
0: Jono,
1: yes,
0: it has.
1: Yes. Do you know what, Jono? This is your favourite part of the show. This is something that we started from day one because we're like, there's good things about being single and there's some not good things about being single. Mm. And let's share them because everyone out there has got them and it's okay. And we're at that time of the show.
0: for the last time on Living Life
1: Single. On Living Life, because what's going to happen
0: with this segment? We're taking this segment with us. We're taking it.
1: Yeah, and altering it slightly.
0: We're snatching it.
1: Yeah.
0: And we're taking it to Friday Breakfast with Yanni and Jono. And this is what's been good and what's been bad in the week about being single, but we're just going to have it on a Friday. What's been good about the week? What's been bad?
1: Yeah,
0: and we're going to have a vent about it.
1: Exactly. Over coffee. We're also celebrate.
0: Yeah.
1: We're going to celebrate
0: we're
1: the good.
0: Celebrate
1: and
0: it.
1: We're going to let go of things that haven't been great.
0: So if you're single and you want to mingle, you need to be with us on Breakfast from what time in the morning?
1: 7 a.m. to 9 a.m. Friday. 7 a.m. to
0: 7 a.m.
1: 7 a.m. I'm here early.
0: Oh, earlier than Jono. I'm an early riser.
1: Yep. All right, let's get to it. I've got a really great song coming up. I've got a Dolly song, which I heard tribute. This week. It's called Two Doors Down. It's a bit of a mashup with Macy Grace.
0: Well, Macy Gray.
1: Yes.
0: You know I've met her a few times. You know I like to name drop.
1: God.
0: But this
1: song represents
0: something
1: positive about being single. All about, right. You know, if you're having a bad day, get out there, have a good old time,
0: Good this week. I've been here at the Pride Center a couple of times and I got to spend a bit more time with you. We're planning the new breakfast. We're moving to the next phase. That's been a very positive thing for me this week. Something not so good. Well, we're finishing Living Life Single.
1: Yeah. Yep.
0: How about you?
1: Joe, I agree. The best thing about being single this week was actually being single because I haven't had time for anyone else because I've had such a full-on week this week.
0: You're just smashing stuff out.
1: I've been here at the Pride Center. I've been getting stuff ready for Fridays. So I'm loving being single this week and all the freedom that gives me, that the fact that I can go out on a Saturday night or catch up with friends. So I'm loving it. Nothing bad this week about being single apart from this show kind of ending. But that's kind of, when one door opens, another door closes.
0: And talking of, if you see Yanni out, give him a tug. Not dude, like that. Please, go please. Up, team. You can't miss him. He's single and ready to mingle.
1: All right, everyone. This is our last Living Life Single. It's such a pleasure, everyone. I loved you all. Yeah. And come with us to Friday Breakfast.
0: Yeah, we'll see you on Fridays.
1: See you later, everyone.
0: Bye.
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0: It's building. It's building. It's electric at the moment.
1: Yes, yes, yes, yes.
2: Yes, yes, yes.

0: Aussie's Gay FL.
1: That's right, it's 7 p.m. Wednesday night and you're listening to Gay FL, a queer footy show. This is Brendan.
2: And I'm Chris, and thank you for joining us on Sport Night. You've just been listening to Game On with Jax, and you may have noticed a couple of songs, if you've been listening to Joy all day, that have been playing over and over again all day, including on our show tonight. We are doing, like many people, a tribute to Dolly Parton, who tragically passed away at the age of 80 today. Vale, Dolly.
1: Vale, Dolly. She, I think, and I know this is a footy talk, a footy show, but we want to mention that Dolly had such a huge impact on the amazing LGBTQIA plus community. And not just that, music, everything, did so much. I want to tell you a fun fact, Chris, that you probably don't know about Dolly.
2: Okay.
1: Not only that, but she was instrumental in many of our youths. She was an executive producer of the cult hit Buffy the Vampire Slayer.
2: Was she?
1: She was, yeah. She was behind Sand Dollar Productions. And back in the 90s, she pretty much put herself out there and said that she didn't feel like there was enough strong female representation on television.
2: Hear, hear.
1: And that's how Buffy was brought alive. So not only has she contributed to music and entertainment, but also one of the greatest female heroines of all time. So,
2: and let's not forget the philanthropy and medical research.
1: Absolutely.
2: The book fund. Anyway, but that was obviously, I think a lot of our community were deeply moved by that. So we just wanted to take a brief moment to shout that out, and we will be playing Dolly Parton all night.
1: Dolly by the hour here on Gay FL.
2: As I'm sure many media outlets are doing today. Now, if you want to jump in on the conversation today, don't forget you can text us on the Joy app or 0427 569 949. And I did finally learn those middle numbers instead of saying Joy.
1: Good work.
2: I know, old school. But before we get into our content, I really do want to obviously talk about the W, and we're going to, but let's... You know, our tipping contest just finished when we hit to round 24. And as promised, we went the entire season without throwing shade at any participants except ourselves, which we maintain will always be the case. Just want to give a shout out to some of our top performers who rounded out the list. So, Courts finished in on number one.
1: Good work.
2: Almost like she knows a thing or two about footy.
1: She only coaches, you know. Probably clearly knows what she's doing.
2: Unfair advantage, I call. Courtney, congrats. Becca, again, Becca was in it last year and also did extremely well. James, who I know quite well, he came in third. You came in fourth.
1: Yay!
2: James, I was picked you at the last minute.
1: Yeah, I was in the top three. It was the three losses that put me out of the top three.
2: Yeah, fair. That's definitely going to do it. Jess was after that. Cade, then myself, in a lowly position in seventh. I realize that I know less about football than I actually thought. This is the first year I haven't finished first.
1: Wow.
2: So I'm happy to take my lumps to some very talented tipsters above me. Kelly after that, then Jeannie, and followed by Craig, our friend from the Open Table.
1: Craig's probably really pissed because he was number one. He was doing really well.
2: A really long time. I think I have a feeling, because like knowing Craig as we do, that maybe he made some strategic risky guesses, like double or nothing.
1: Yeah.
2: I don't know. I'm going to give him that credit. That's what I think he did.
1: Yeah, fair. Hey, I'm surprised that you're seven. Usually you are number one, but...
2: Do you know what? I did take some risky tips, double or nothing, towards the end, and they did not pay off, any of them.
1: Fair.
2: but I can own that.
1: Yeah. Thank you to everyone that did participate. It was a lot of fun. We'll, of course, do it again. I don't think we got around to it for the W, we will definitely continue it. It's a lot of fun, and we love everyone engaging in it. So thank you for everyone that joined in on that.
2: We love having you part of the GFL community and our tipping on our socials and also texting us during the show. Now, we should probably talk about some actual football, but before we... Well, this is actual football. You have a bit of a good news story.
1: We do. Previous guests of the show, the Yarraville Sydney Eagles, they got through the elimination final and they're actually making prelims on Saturday.
2: Congratulations.
1: So, so shout out to Lena and KK and Anthea, everyone that's in that team. Congratulations on that. But get around them. They're facing off against the Laverton Magpies, the senior women's team, on Saturday, 10 a.m. at Skinner Reserve. So go, I was Laverton, born and raised. but I'm going to go for Yarraville.
2: Oh, controversial.
1: So good luck. Good luck, girls. We're rooting for you.
2: Yeah, absolutely. Speaking of the girls we're rooting for, the AFLW. We just finished round two with some really great games. Also, some slight blowouts looking at you, Geelong and St Kilda. Sorry, Julie, our panelist Julie tonight is a St Kilda fan. That would have been a tough game to watch. I'm sorry, Julie. You know, North and Brisbane always delivering.
1: Yeah.
2: They've only played in the grand finals the last 2 or 3 years.
1: I mean, North, you know, what can we say about North other than that they're amazing?
2: Yeah, I did feel for Tilly's Giants.
1: Oh, my God. Yeah. GWS. Yep.
2: That was a tough one. They lost to Melbourne 60-12.
1: That is a tough call. But some great games getting around. Bulldogs, they did really well against Richmond.
2: They did.
1: Yeah, obviously Geelong.
2: Geelong.
1: Oh, sorry, Julie. Sydney smashed Essendon. Some great games. It's good to have
2: Carlton did well over Adelaide.
1: Yeah. Hawks, they did really well. But it's just good to have the AFLW back. I don't know about you, but I'm really excited. Round 3 and 4 is the Indigenous round, which is really exciting, coming up. And we'll talk about it next week, but a lot of the Guernseys with all the Indigenous designs representing our First Nations people and our First Nations players have all come out some amazing, beautiful designs. I love the Essendon one, but I'm a little bit biased. George
2: was modeling it, yeah.
1: Yep. But it's going to be fun.
2: More on that next week. Yeah. Obviously, if you want to take a sneak peek at the Guernseys in the meantime, please check out the AFO and the W socials.
1: Yeah.
2: We should just do a little bit of a preview of what's happening this weekend in the men's, because we are coming up to wild card round. And as well as announcing the games, I have a couple of random statistics for you.
0: The concept for the video circus is basically about, you know, a circus.
1: Oh, you tell us.
2: I am. I'm telling you about circus as I always do. You know I love a cheeky stat. Mm. Now, the first game, which is the Bulldogs versus Collingwood this Friday at 7:40 p.m., the first ever wild card final. And those two teams are facing off at the MCG, which is going to be a bit of a moment. If you have a look at the last 5 games of these teams, they are both coming off 2 wins, 2 losses and a draw.
1: Okay.
2: These teams are so evenly matched. They're 8th and 9th on the ladder. I must say, the percentage of Collingwood was a little bit higher. Yeah. But if we look at their win-loss ratio, and their points for and against, very, very even.
1: Oh, wow. Okay. Interesting. Yeah.
2: And if we continue, and then I'm actually going to jump ahead because we're very short on time. The one after that is Melbourne versus Carlton, which is the wild card final on Saturday the 29th at 7:35, also at the MCG. But again, if we go, I mean, do a deep dive if you really want to with all these teams. It's on the AFL website. Both these teams, I mean, you'd hope being a wild card final they evenly matched. But if you look at their handballs, their kicks, their marks, their frees, very, very evenly matched for both of those games.
1: Yeah. I just had a laugh at it. Ed Richards throwing a bit of shade at the wild card round, and CEO Andrew Dillon, bless him, God love him, coming out and throwing a bit of sass back about it.
2: we do love a sassy straight guy. It's one of our favourite things here on KFL, don't we? Because it makes us feel validated.
1: Not that we're
2: sassy straight guys, by the way, not by any stretch of the imagination. We try to be sassy though. And if you are heading down to the MCG, do enjoy the games. If not, they will be broadcast. I believe they're on free to air because they're finals, and the finals are always broadcast on free to air. And we very much look forward to getting amongst that this weekend. We can relax now that the season's over for Essendon.
1: Yep.
2: And what we can also do is relax and sit back with a little bit of Dolly Parton, reflecting on our work days today with 9 to 5.
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1: Thanks for staying with us here on Gay FL. I'm Chris and I'm here with my lovely co-host Brendan. Always a pleasure.
2: Someone lies about me.
1: What a banger that remix was.
2: That was a banger. That was awesome. Like, we love that song, obviously, but I don't think I've heard that remix.
1: No. I think I'd really like to hear that one again.
2: Yeah. But maybe... Let's just stop talking.
1: We'll just keep playing Dolly for the rest of the...
2: Let's just play Dolly.
1: No, look, as we did last week, we are going to cover the Sydney... situation.
2: Yeah.
1: I'm going to say situation.
2: Yeah.
1: Just noting, of course, that we do want to issue a slight content warning on this. Mm. The topic of consent and also sexual assault allegations will be discussed. So if that's something that you don't want to listen to right now, please do feel free to tune out for 10 minutes. And also bearing in mind that joy.org.au/support has resources available if you need them. Yeah.
2: Now, as of today, there hasn't been too many really recent developments, and it feels like every day there's something else that's being that's coming out. As of now, it pretty much stands that the allegations are being taken serious. There's a Victorian investigation in it. We know five players, they were stood down, the Pullman five. They were uninvited from the Brownlow. They're still eligible. I think they're still eligible.
1: They are still eligible at the moment, yeah.
2: They weren't eligible for the All-Australian. So that was definitely something. But we know, there is an ongoing legal investigation where, the women do have lawyers investigating and potentially there might be legal ramifications. It's going to the Victorian Supreme Court. There's rumors every day. There's something coming out about this. It's a royal show.
1: Yeah.
2: And it's gross. But, I think what's grosser for me personally has been the online reaction. Like, most people have been rational and been very supportive and have been pretty level-headed. But, of course, you do have those people in the comments and just really not knowing what they're talking about. And it had come out today. Queen Marnie Vanell, ABC, reported that... we all saw that there was an incident with the Richmond Footy Club where they did their Mad Monday celebration at a pub out regional
1: in the country.
2: And there was video footage of them acting inappropriately. And look, I don't know about you, I saw this and I'm pretty dark woke, but I didn't think too much of it until it was pointed out exactly what sort of they were doing, where they were mocking one of the players was pretending to slap another player on the derriere three times, which was fun. And then the fourth time they reacted. Yeah, they reacted. And it's like, do better. But Marnie Vanell had actually come out today and reported that apparently Richmond had specifically reached out to this pub and requested that they don't have any female players, which is... gross.
1: They also intentionally got somewhere in the country, no female staff.
2: Female staff,
1: and
2: sorry, yep.
1: Privately rented the venues and also had chaperones because they believed it was doing their due diligence.
3: That's not right, is it?
2: Exactly.
1: Yeah.
2: And you just, I don't know how you can justify this and the optics of it, no matter how you look at it. So, okay, so they can say that they might have acted vulgar around women and the women might have been affected, like female staff members. And it's kind of like, well, let's maybe not act disgusting. And then the other connotation is, okay, maybe they couldn't act appropriately and around female staff members, and that looks even worse.
1: And that's the question, and I certainly don't, I'm not alluding to whether which version of this is true or not, but if they felt that there was enough of a risk that they had to do that, it begs the question to me, what were they just being diligent, or was there more to it? Because one thing that sits a bit odd with me is, if it's not okay to say it in a pub, which is a workplace for many people, in front of female staff, what are they going to do that's okay in front of the men? That's kind of something that sits a little odd with
2: me. Absolutely, absolutely. And it's very much that whole people that are getting around to defending them, and it's that whole, you know, we hate it, the boys will be boys rhetoric.
1: Yeah. And I think it's very easy to get bogged down in this and to kind of go, oh, it's boys will be boys, or it's a cultural problem, or it's too big an issue to even tackle. But I think the reality is that I believe that the footy culture has evolved from the 80s and 90s. Yeah. I believe it's still evolving and it still has a way to go. And there are definitely improvements being made. But I think it's too easy to discount this and go, this is a culture problem, and just kind of write it off as in the too hard basket. And I think the other thing for the AFL, that the questions for the AFL, in, you know, to me is, one, is taking just a punitive stance or approach on this really the way to change culture? Does that buy engagement from the people, that the hearts and minds of the people that it's going to change? But it also kind of, you know, makes me think about, it needs to not just be an afterthought.
2: Yeah.
1: And this brings us to the broader issues. If we think about, obviously, this is an inclusive show. We believe inclusivity is for everyone. It's not just the queer community. We believe women have the right to feel safe and valued in and around the football as well. That's really important.
2: Yeah.
1: And I think the question that it kind of sits with me, and these two things are very intrinsically linked. And yes, there are elements of this that are a broad culture issue at the moment in Australia and the world, but also, you know, football is a microcosm of that.
2: Absolutely.
1: So, and what that comes down to, and these are two very linked, is what does respect look like?
2: Yeah.
1: And what does consent mean? And not just an implied consent. You know, in Victoria, we have those laws that it has to be an explicit consent, which was an amazing change the government made not long ago. But the other thing is that, like, when we talk about inclusion and when we talk about safety for us and for women and for anyone at the football, we have to look at what happens when the cameras are off.
2: Exactly.
1: It's not good enough to just behave when the cameras are on.
2: Yeah, yeah. And a friend of the show, Mitch Brown, had a really great video today where he talked about, pretty much summing up what you said there, Chris. You, two amazing humans think alike, apparently, where it's kind of like, we're sort of sick of it being a reactionary response to inappropriate behavior. How about, you know, it's pretty easy not to be disrespectful and not to be misogynistic and all of the above. And it just baffles me today. I mean, I know it's 2026, and like you said, it's a microcosm. The football is a microcosm of Australian society and culture. But just as many women, if not more, love the AFL. You go to any AFL game, and there are so many female supporters there. And it's just, I can't believe in 2026 there are people that dare be like, oh, they try and dismiss these sorts of concerns.
1: The boys will be boys.
2: Yeah, it just baffles me. It just baffles me.
1: Which leads me to the other point, that I think there are kind of two points here, well, more than two actually, but we need to move past the boys' club.
2: Yeah.
1: We need to stop accepting that it's a boys' club. And the question I would put out there to all males, including ourselves, I would put this to all males equally, is when does mateship become complicit?
2: Yeah.
1: And that's the question, is because while we don't know exactly what happened in the rooms, you know, there's certainly focus on, you know, potentially certain people more than others, but it's like, if you were in the room and you saw it happen and you didn't call it out, well, I think that speaks to that kind of bro code mentality.
2: 100%.
1: And I'm not saying that does. I don't know these players personally, and I don't know what happened in that room officially. But, like, it's like, it does lead to that question that if it's not okay, it needs to not be okay. And we need to be able to call it out. And we look at ourselves with that, with trans inclusion. We have a lot of trans friends. And if we see or hear or say something, we feel like an obligation to call it out and say, that's not okay.
2: Because, like you said, sometimes it feels like silence is almost just as bad, because it is being complicit in discrimination.
1: Yeah. And I guess the last point that before we, well, we have a couple more points before we go. I just want to say, like, I'm not prepared to sit there and blame the AFL for this. Like, the AFL is a system, and go, the system is the problem, because that puts it again in that too hard basket. My open question to the AFL, and I eagerly await to see in the media what they do next, is where do you go from here? What can we learn from this?
2: Yeah. I want to end this note on a positive. We know Sydney was a doubleheader on Sunday, Sydney versus our beloved Essendon. They smashed us. No, not really. 20 points. But I just want to point out, we know, because it was a doubleheader, there was a lot of concern about, you know, the Sydney AFLW team worked so hard and to get to to in front of a huge crowd at the SCG. They got a record crowd of 16,672 attendees.
1: Wow.
2: Like, to me, that just shows how much love and support there is for this, you know, for this team, and not just the team, but for women's sport in general. Yeah.
1: Absolutely. Here is all I have to say to that. And congratulations, everyone who showed up for those women. That was a higher crowd than the grand final for the women's last year.
2: It was like 11,000.
1: Yeah, I loved that.
2: Yeah.
1: But well, you know what I also love is some Dolly. We are going to shake it off a little bit in the next song, reminiscing about the good old days when times were bad.
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1: That's right. It's Gay FL, a queer footy show. I'm Brendan.
2: And I'm Chris. And we did just get a text message, so thank you. We always love hearing from you. This one comes in and says, good evening, Gay FL. As fans of Essendon, oh, they know us so well, can one ask, what are your thoughts on the new Essendon coach? Well,
1: wow.
2: My texter, I am really glad you brought it up.
1: I'm excited. So those that aren't aware, Mark McVay was announced as our new senior coach of our beloved Essendon Bombers. Now, Mark McVay, he had a celebrated career. He, former Essendon midfielder, defender. He was a rising star. 232 games. He was very well respected. Obviously, he was the GWS caretaker coach for a little bit, and then he was assistant coach at Sydney. He was one of the top, and you called it, I think, because it was pretty much between him, Longmire, and Hurd.
2: Yeah, that was the talk.
1: Yeah, and it had finally come out that he was officially appointed as our new senior coach. And look, I'm excited because he has been regarded for his coaching philosophy. Like, and you just have to listen to him speak. He's done a lot of media in the last 24, 48 hours. He provides a lot of clarity. He's very honest. He's very endearing. Very big on taking ownership and accountability. I'm looking forward to this. I know a lot of people are probably disappointed. Hurd didn't get the role. I hope Hurd finds what he's looking for, but at the end of the day, he hasn't been senior coaching for the last couple of years. He hasn't senior coached since Essendon, and I think we just wanted someone that was a bit more experienced. And there were alleged rumors where Hurd was told, and this is just all alleged, but Hurd was told that he might be too big for the club. Mark McVay, who was a former teammate of Hurd, and he said he wants to bring him on board in some sort of position. And I think that's great. Like, get him in as an assistant coach, get him as coaching development, get him some experience. But to answer your question, I'm looking forward to it. It's been a traumatic couple of years. We've gone through a couple of coaches there, and I'm cautiously optimistic.
2: And you mentioned that he had been assistant coach and interim coach at GWS, and he was extremely well regarded there by all accounts. Let's not forget as well, part of the big debates, one thing I do want to say to all the Essendon fans, this is no longer the moment for beating those drums about who should be the coach. The decision has been made. We need to get behind Mark McVay and give him every opportunity to succeed and to get the buy-in from the fans and the media and the club as we should with any new coach coming in. He's very well regarded with Andrew Welch, who is the president of Essendon.
1: Yep.
2: And the understanding that it's been reported that the strategy Essendon has on where to go from here is very clear, and he had the buy-in on that. There was a lot of talk about uniting the club, and that was obviously one of the big arguments for Hurd, but let's not forget McVay.

0: Merritt, for Zach Merritt. I think he will request a trade to Hawthorn again, and I think this time it's going to happen with the different direction of the club. And, you know, if that happens, we wish him all the best. If he stays, we wish him all the best. But one of the big rumours, which turns out to potentially be a little more than a rumour, is Toby Green is going to meet with him. I thought this was just media speculation, but
1: Toby was
0: on air today talking about his buy-in and how there's like no cons.
1: GWS, like that's how they knew each other, like assistant, you know, caretaker coach. But I think McVay has a lot of potential to really. I mean, come on, we're bottom. We finished bottom.
0: The only way is
1: no
0: up.
1: Way to go. There's no way to go.
0: We literally can't get worse.
1: I thought it was interesting why the board. They gave some really interesting reasons why they chose him specifically.
0: And unanimously.
1: And some of the reasons were his deep understanding of Essendon's identity. I mean, he played over 200 games. He's had all leadership roles. He's got a modern coaching voice. So he's relatable, emotionally intelligent, and he takes accountability, which, you know, not to, but I, Brad Scott, you know, there were rumors that he was quite distant and he was just like a boss to a lot of the team and they couldn't relate to him. I think you need, when you're coaching, correct me if I'm wrong, but I think you need to be a hybrid of a coach, but you need to be personable.
0: And that's the thing. I think that's where, and I'm not going to specifically say this about our previous coach, but it is things I've heard about various coaches that have not necessarily succeeded in the last few years. They're either too familiar or too distant. And I think it's relationship management as much as it is, you know, strategy and coaching. Yeah. So I think he has the hallmark of that, and I give him every opportunity to succeed. But we shouldn't just talk about Essendon. This is our football segment, but I would like to bring up the announcement of the All-Australian squad.
1: Yeah. Were you surprised by any omissions?
0: This is not a surprise, but I'm actually going to come back to that. I'll start with that. I think Will Ashcroft was universally hailed as someone who should have made it.
1: Yeah.
0: I know there was talk about Sheasel, Harry Sheasel from North Melbourne. That was a bit of a letdown for some people.
1: Yeah, I was surprised. Yep.
0: So I think those are probably the two notable ones. I'd actually like to point out a little bit of a record that has come up in this that I think is a really amazing achievement. This was the highest number of Indigenous players to be selected for the team in history.
1: Yeah.
0: There were five. The players were Wanganeen Malira, Jarman Impey, Pickett.
1: Yep.
0: The other Malira and Shai Bolton.
1: Oh, perfect.
0: So we've got Wayne Malira.
1: Yep.
0: From the Crows, Jarman Impey from Hawthorn.
1: Yep.
0: I'm just scrolling down here. And then, obviously, Shai Bolton from Fremantle, previously Richmond.
1: Yep.
0: Cozzy Pickett from Melbourne.
1: Yep.
0: And there was one more. And Naz Wanganeen Malira from St Kilda.
1: Yeah,
0: I was trying to get their teams at the same time.
1: There's a few records as well, like Murphy Reid from Frio, the youngest All-Australian since 1994. Logan Morris, who's a bit of a star in Brisbane, he actually played for the Western Jets, which was West-based, in Wyndham. So he's come a long way. A
0: couple of debutants with the Wizard.
1: Yep, the Wizard. Yeah, I know. You love the Wizard.
0: I love the Wizard. I'm going to talk about him later.
1: Dacos, of course. We love Dacos. Max Gawn was the captain. There was
0: Bond, of course.
1: You know, apologies for anyone. Bailey Smith, of course.
0: Zach Butters from Port. But I mean, there's a lot of talk about his trade value this offseason.
1: Oh, there sure is. But I wanted to highlight as well, like, Jordan Dawson had a really touching speech, and I just want to throw shade at JB. I mean, maybe not get trauma porn out on such a, you know, such an illustrious event, but Jordan Dawson spoke really well about mental health and his struggles with his brothers and timely suicide, and just how it's okay to speak up if you do need help, and it's okay to ask for help. So
0: it ain't weak to speak,
1: and that was really good. And I think the whole footy community got around Dawson and just celebrated, which was you know, really something special to see. But
0: it was a beautiful message, and as so far as not trauma dumping, I don't think he did that. I certainly think he handled it better than the retirements 2 years ago at the Brownlow, which looked like a really tragic passing of like all the players, but it absolutely wasn't. It was just like a retirement. I was really sad.

0: But he did handle it well. In fact, he handled it so well that in his captaincy acceptance speech, Max Gawn basically relinquished the captaincy to him, which was a beautiful moment from the multiple time All-Australian captain. And the first time it's happened in the history of AFL, which is a bit of a moment. And I would also like to shout out the AFL for learning from the example of the W Awards last year, where they did not, in fact, roll the entire team out on a moving platform and then stop it very suddenly. That was a great improvement, I thought, in the delivery of that message.
1: Yeah, agree, agree. And I just wanted to point out, just before we wrap this segment up, there's a few notable retirees. A few delistings. I mean, Sexy Jesse Hogan, GWS. Like, if he wants to come to Essendon, I'll take him.
0: Yeah, the 2024 Coleman medalist.
1: Karen Briggs, yep. Obviously, Stringer's shopping around. You know, String will end up somewhere. He always lands on his feet.
0: Well, you know his contract was up for renewal because he played really well this season.
1: Jake Melksham from Melbourne. He's he was a wonderful... He was one of our Essendon boys. He's been such a notable leader. He was actually really big on when it was marriage equality. He was very supportive of that as an Essendon player, which was really cool.
0: I did hear in the press anecdotally, and I'm sorry for calling this out, but it was reported in the media. I didn't make this up, but apparently some of the Port Adelaide exit interviews were 10 seconds.
1: Oh my God.
0: They just basically told them they'd been delisted and that was the end of it. And I don't know if that was the player's choice or what, but that was a great headline, wasn't it? I'm sure Port would handle it appropriately where appropriate, by the way.
1: Yeah. Gosh, 2026 was the season that was. Look, we ended up on the bottom of the ladder. We got the wooden spoon. We won something.
0: We're the best losers in the AFL this year, and the only way is up. And we're about to head to what we wish season 2026 goodbye on, which is the peace train.
2: Extra, extra, read all about it. 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The Melbourne Star Observer. We're here, we're queer, and we come out proudly. Joy sponsor.

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1: That's right, it is Gay FL, a queer footy show. I'm Chris. I'm here with Brendan, who just got a text.
2: We did. I thank you for everyone that texts in on 0427 569949. Toby Green for Essendon. Oh, Chris is going to be a super Essendon fan because of this. Are you going to dump Andy? Is that what we're hearing?
1: I would never dump Andy. Is this? No, there's enough of me to love both of them. That was really gross. Yeah. Sorry, I'm going to retract that. speaking of gaffes and hilarious things that happen off the field that really shouldn't be said out loud, we're going to go to Stars Around.
2: It's time to take a look at Stars Around. Miss the latest off-field antics and hijinks? We've got it covered for you. That's right. So here on Stars Around, we love celebrating some of the off-field antics that you don't necessarily see. I want to point out Will Ashcroft, Eagles great, had a bit of social media activity today in his Instagram stories. Just a couple of side eyes, you know, not being nominated as part of the All-Australian. We love a sassy queen. Good on you, Will. I think you weren't alone in that. I think who was it? Somebody came out and said that they thought he should have been in it. Was it Gorn?
1: I think so, yeah.
2: Somebody came out in defense of him today. So
1: It's the message boards. I was radicalized.
2: But I want to point out my favorite is, for anyone that likes dogs, it's International Dog Day today. Aww. And the AFL did a lovely post where they had some beautiful posts. Nick Watson had his gorgeous little puppy. We had former Essendon, one of our favorites, Sammy Draper, had his French bulldog, Romeo, who we love. We had Jezza Cameron with his gorgeous pointer, Billy. I love Billy and I love Cameron, but I just want a happy International Dog Day, and I hope all the dogs and all the pups out there listening got good belly rubs.
1: we're not in the 9 o'clock time slot anymore, Brendan.
2: What about yourself? Did you get good belly rubs?
1: No, not yet, but I am going to go. I'm not a pup. Okay, we are going to go home and give our dogs a big belly rub. We are definitely going to. I actually, do you know what? Speaking of International Dog Day, Kirby decided when she couldn't wake me up this morning, that's our dog, that she would just fall asleep and cuddle with me for half an hour. So thanks, Kirby.
2: Bless her.
1: She usually wakes me up if I'm sleeping. Bless. I have 3 Stars Around this week that I'm going to try and get through for you. And look, I actually have an on-field Stars Around, which completely defeats the point of this entire segment, but I think it's really worth calling out. So, Ed Richards from the Bulldogs, love him, scored a remarkable goal from about sort of 45 metres out on the weekend, and he did it, and his kicking foot had no boot.
2: That is dangerous.
1: He lost his boot and committed to it.
2: And he still got it.
1: He kept going and he landed the goal.
2: And he didn't make All-Australian?
1: No, I know, right?
2: What?
1: I think that alone should be a contender for goal of the year. It wasn't a particularly spectacular goal, but it sure was a fun one.
2: He did it with no boot. Yeah. And he carried the boot round. I'm like talking phone, Get Smart Max style, holding it like a phone.
1: He's a good sport. we do like a good sport and someone that can make fun of themselves.
2: Yeah, as we do.
1: The other one that I love, you know, I literally talk about Nick Watson almost as much as Katie talks about Regina George.
2: You're obsessed.
1: I am. I can't help it. He's talented. That's why I like him.
2: Sure.
1: And so he did what is one of my worst nightmares on this show. He got hot mic'd.
2: Oh, no.
1: He was on Nova. He didn't say anything bad in his defense, by the way. He was on Nova and he was with the two hosts of that show and they were sitting down having a conversation and he finished his bit, but they were still on air and they were doing a live crossover.
2: Yeah.
1: And he took his headphones off and one of the hosts asked the other host a question and Nick didn't realize they were on air and he started answering their question without the mic and talking about it. And they were like, but we're still on air.
2: He was just trying to be informative.
1: He was, yeah. You know, he didn't say anything bad, but it was just like, oh my God, it is our worst nightmare.
2: We've all done it.
1: Yeah. I think literally every time we have a guest, we're like, please don't get us kids.
2: No, we've all done it, Nick. Nick Watson, would you come on Gay FL? We'll make sure we turn the mic
1: Nick
2: off
1: Watson,
2: for you.
1: This is an open invitation, and Toby Green, or Annie McGrath for that matter. Anytime you want to come on Gay FL, call me.
2: Yeah, yeah. Slide into the GFL DMs.
1: Yeah, we would absolutely love that. We have some great W players, but never a men's player.
2: Well, we'll get
1: something
2: there.
1: To
2: we'll
1: do next season.
2: One day.
1: But my last one. This is the lovable rogue. one of your mates.
2: Yeah.
1: Jack Gunston from Hawthorn. Mm. Now, he is someone that I'm a bit of a fan of, and I have decided that he is, in fact, my new spirit animal. It was previously Poe from the Teletubbies because of his energy. Now it is Jack Gunston. And I'll tell you why. So in the Hawthorn social media team, they were going and doing a video and saying, describe him in one word. And they said, do be careful because we're filming.
2: Oh, no.
1: And the words that kept coming up from all the players time and time again was moody, grumpy, angry, and old.
2: Well, he really is your spirit animal.
1: He is. I just related to him. He's much younger than me. I related to him on a deeply personal level because I am often also described as moody, grumpy, angry, and old.
2: You know what? He celebrated his 300th, so he can do that all he wants.
1: I think when you've had as successful a career as he has, you're allowed to be a bit grumpy.
2: Yeah. We didn't even get to shout out Andy celebrated his 200th game.
1: Oh, my God, he did.
2: Something that was I didn't even think of. It was really sweet. The boys cheered him off the ground.
1: I know.
2: Kyle and Red Dog cheered him off. It was really sweet.
1: It was a really beautiful
2: moment.
1: Too bad
2: we couldn't win it for him. But,
1: I know. It is but, you know, that's all right. He always, I love that man.
2: He's a great clubman.
1: He's such a dude. And that was Stars Around. And you know what? I would say stay with us for next week when we come back with whatever we're coming back with next week. But I have no idea what we're coming back with next week.
2: We'll come up with something.
1: We will have to see where the footy story goes, where the footy gods deliver. They do tend to deliver on Monday and Tuesday. Oh, yeah, we're definitely going to have to talk about those.
2: Lead up to the finals. I think we'll have a couple of things to talk about.
1: I know. We certainly will, because we will be going from the wild card finals after that into the proper final, the real finals.
2: Already. Oh,
1: I probably shouldn't recall the wild card final, not a real final.
2: People
1: have said worse. But no, that was basically all we have time for here on GFL. Thanks for staying with us here on Joy.
2: Yeah, thank you. And make sure you do listen in next to Talk Therapy to Me. They're coming up next after GFL. But until next week,
1: see you there.
2: Bye.
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This is Jukebox Joy with Brian Peel. Thanks for your company. 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And you can also find us on one of those really cool smartphone apps as well. 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My name is Brian Peel, here for Jukebox Joy. Did you like Panels teaming up with Elton John? Good, isn't it? Good morning to the night. We've got some more great music lined up for you. In the meantime, come and say g'day on social media. It's Brian Peel across Facebook, Twitter and Instagram. That is where we are on your social media pages. And also hashtagging it. It is Jukebox Joy across the hashtag along social media. It is Jukebox Joy tonight. This next track from one of my faves. These are guys are my mates on social media on the tweet. They love a good tweet. Look them up. This is Duke Jamont and Ocean Drive. Great music here on Jukebox Joy, Australia's Joy 94.9.

0: There's Punchwall and Anything For Your Love here on Jukebox Joy. 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
2: 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Significant delays expected. 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

You're on Joy 94.9. There's Paris Avenue and I Want You featuring Robin Wan. Great music here on Jukebox Joy tonight. Australia's only LGBTIQA plus radio station coming to you live from Melbourne in Australia. You know what? You can reach out to us on the socials. It's Brian Peel across Facebook, Twitter and Instagram. That is where we are on the social media platforms. Hashtag Jukebox Joy on your Saturday night. Let us know what you're listening to. What are your jams on a Saturday night? More great tunes lined up for you on the way. Jukebox Joy. We are a locally produced and presented show. It's where fresh new music meets throwback classics from the vault right here on Joy. This next artist or artists, great song this one. BB No, Young Bay and Billy Mashiafava. That's a tongue twister. It's called Bad Boy from 2019. Great music here on Joy 94.9. This is Jukebox Joy.

0: on Jukebox Joy here on Australia's Joy 94.9. There's Britney Spears and Every Time. That's the High Bias Radio Remix. And before that, Nat Conway and Everybody's Free. We've got more next here on Joy 94.9.
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This is Jukebox Joy, and there's Yellow Claw and Good Day featuring DJ Snake and Elephant here on Australia's Joy 94.9. Thanks for your company tonight. It's Brian Peel with you on your Saturday night. Let me know what you're up to. It's Brian underscore Peel on the Twitter, hashtag Jukebox Joy, and on Facebook. It's facebook.com/Brian.Peel. And on the Insta, if you're a sticky beak, come and have a look. It's Brian Peel. Easy. Welcome to Joy 94.9's Jukebox Joy on your Saturday night. Some great music on the playlist tonight. We had Britney Spears, Nat Conway also before that, and Young Bae, and Paris Avenue as well. Coming up, this next track is from an artist by the name of John Newman. You will hear Johnny Newman here on the Joy 94.9 playlist. It's Come and Get It. This is Jukebox Joy, Joy 94.9.

0: There's Dagny and Somebody here on Jukebox Joy. Great music, isn't it? And before that, Come and Get It, it's John Newman. On the other side of Jukebox Joy, we've got Madonna and Kylie. That's next here on Australia's Joy 94.9.
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That is a throwback from D-Ream, and You're the Best Thing from 1993 off that album D-Ream on Volume 1. 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Thank you so much for tuning into the show. Hope you're enjoying the tunes. We've been smashing them out. We had Dagny before that and Somebody, John Newman and Come and Get It. If you want to get in touch, social media, it's Brian Peel across Facebook, Twitter and Instagram. We've got a few people on the Twitter this evening using that hashtag JukeboxJoy. 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Let's flash forward to 2005 with Madonna from that album Confessions on a Dance Floor. This is Forbidden Love. Great music from Madge right here on Australia's Joy 94.9. 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

0: Joy 94.9, there's Kylie Minogue and Million Miles Away from the album Kiss Me Once. 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Don't go anywhere, we're wrapping it up on the other side.
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0: You're on Joy 94.9. This has been Jukebox Joy for another week. Thank you so much for listening into the show tonight. Hope you've enjoyed it. I've been your host, Brian Peel. Don't forget, you can stay in touch across all of the social media. Come and say hi. It's Brian Peel on Facebook, Twitter and Instagram. Joy.org.au is the website. 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Grab a membership and leave us a donation. Hope you have enjoyed the tunes tonight. Geez, we've killed it on the tune front. Kylie, Madonna, Doreen, Dagny, John Newman, Nat Conway, Duke Dumont, even Elton John. You're the king of pop. Gotta love that. We've got more next week. We're going to leave you with one final song. It's a throwback tune from 1986 off that album Pearls of Passion. And Roxette's Goodbye to You. Goodbye to you guys. Catch up with you next week. Thanks for your company. You're on Australia's Joy 94.9.

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3: Good morning, August Miklis with you for Joy News at 7 a.m. Last night, hundreds of Nepali and Tibetan diaspora and members of the wider community came together at Federation Square for a candlelit vigil in memory of recent catastrophic flooding victims. The flood, which happened 5 days ago, has already taken a confirmed 950 deaths in Nepal and China, with over 4,400 people, including 43 Australians, still missing. According to power companies in Nepal, over 900 workers were still unaccounted for over 12 hydropower projects, with 500 of them believed to be trapped in tunnels still. A proposed statue of former Victorian Premier Daniel Andrews has been scrapped by current Premier Ben Carroll after he commissioned an independent panel to review the commemoration of former leaders. Former Premier Jeff Kennett began the initiative to immortalise the state leaders serving more than 3,000 days in office, with four statues of former premiers being erected so far. Kennett said it was prudent for the statues to be delayed as Andrews hadn't been out of government for that long, but instead suggested a statue of the late Dolly Parton for the Maya Music Bowl. The Attorney General has defended Labor's decision not to crack down on the import and use of smart glasses, instead calling on businesses and local councils to step up enforcement. The growing adoption of the camera-equipped technology products, fueled by cheaper versions sold by retailers such as Kmart, has increased concerns about privacy and people being filmed without their consent. But despite growing pressure, Michelle Rowland said that the government was seeking a balanced approach and would not ban the glasses outright, citing accessibility considerations such as text-to-speech. A group of 28,000 irrigators have lost a $750 million class action against the Murray-Darling Basin Authority, seeking damages over its alleged mishandling of water releases during a prolonged drought. During a water transfer from the Murray River near Yarrawonga, Victoria, in late 2017, an estimated 40 gigalitres was lost to a nearby forest, the New South Wales Supreme Court heard. However, the judge dismissed their claims, finding the authority had a legal obligation to act in the public interest rather than for private irrigators. The price of homes in almost all Australian capital cities have gone down for the fifth month in a row, according to Cartality's Home Value Index. Roughly 93% of suburbs across Australia had a drop in value. The only capital city with a rise in prices was Darwin, although the median value remains the cheapest in the nation at $647,000. Sydney led the downturn for capital cities with a 1.4% decrease across the month, bringing their median property price to $1.2 million. And Dolly Parton's estate has announced Dollyfest, a two-day festival to be held in Nashville and London across two consecutive weekends in 2027. According to a press release on Monday, the festival was originally scheduled to take place in January 2026, around her 80th birthday, and was going to feature Parton as a performer and host, instead now serving as a celebration of her legacy. Organiser Danny Nozell said the announcement was ready to go before Parton had to take a step back to focus on her health challenges. Soccer legend Lionel Messi has announced he's retiring from the Argentinian soccer team, the announcement coming less than a month after the death of his father. In an Instagram post, Messi said he had written a resignation statement after the World Cup final this year, but the decision was solidified after the passing of his father, George. Messi, who is widely regarded as the best player in his generation, has been playing professionally since 2004 and became the Argentinian's team captain in 2011.
0: Joy weather.
3: And taking a look around the country today, Warring Sydney, sunny, top of 25. Meanjin, Brisbane, possible morning shower, top of 24. Borroloo, Perth, partly cloudy and 19. Tardunya, Adelaide, showers and 22. Nipaluna, Hobart, shower 2, top of 20. And in Melbourne today, sunny with late shower, heading for a top of 22 degrees. That's the latest from Joy News.

0: with your best mates and the moments you'll be thinking about all day long. 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
2: August is sitting next to me.
1: Oh, my God, August right is here. Sitting.
2: Or are you?
3: Allegedly,
1: it's a figment. You're just going to be here. Yeah. No, I'm kidding.
3: Disembodied voice.
1: Happy Tuesday.
2: Happy Tuesday. Good morning.
1: Good morning. How were your weekends? Mietta can't be here today, actually. She's just got a prior engagement. But
2: love you, Mietta.
1: Yeah, love you, Mietta. Tune in. Hope you're listening. How were your weekends?
2: Good. It was warm. It was sunny. I was at... here at the Victorian Pride Centre, actually, for the Pride in Employment Career Fair, which was organised by Brett, mostly, which who we know and love from Joy Breakfast
1: from
2: Wednesdays.
1: Yes, on Wednesday.
2: And it was really fun just to see a whole bunch of people at all different stages of their careers going, we want to celebrate, you know, being queer.
1: Yeah. Now, I heard about this event through another friend as well. Now, what was the purpose of it? It was just to share, like,
2: I think,
1: the,
2: you know,
1: workplaces?
2: Well, yeah, to highlight different places that are a bit more, that are inclusive and what options are out there. A little bit of professional development as well. Yeah. Like, I ran a workshop around pitching yourself. Which was interesting. I didn't know how it would go because I've certainly done that kind of thing for, like, people in science. But this is just like how you pitch yourself generally and how you network and things like that.
1: Yes.
2: I had some people who lapped it up and I was like, yay, good. Oh, I didn't know how it was going to go down.
1: Oh, my God.
2: But, yeah, I think it was like to bring people together and to support LGBTQIA+ people in the workforce, because I think we need to support more getting into the workforce, but then also create a space where they want to work, like ensure the environment is good too.
1: Yeah, like kind of being able to choose between what they're going to back, I suppose.
2: And it's not just about getting into a workplace. It's about, you know, staying in a workplace and making sure that it's okay for someone to stay. And
1: girl,
2: like,
1: I've come from the consulting world. It's like, it's like, we keep it going. And August, how about you?
3: It was really good.
1: How was your weekend?
3: It was my best friend's birthday. Happy birthday, Lucy.
1: Oh, happy birthday, Lucy.
3: Which was really great. So, we had a little party. And then, also, coincidentally, she was playing in an orchestra concert. So, I got to watch her. In a little orchestra concert.
1: Oh, my
3: really
1: God. What was she playing?
2: Yeah, what was
3: cello.
1: Okay. Oh, my best friend plays cello. Shout out to Chloe
2: beautiful.
1: As well. Everyone's on cello.
3: Yeah. Love that. What about
1: that's
3: you, Jason?
1: Great. I got to try something over the weekend that I had not tried. It was technically not over the weekend because it was Friday night, but you count Friday
2: weekend.
1: Night as the weekend, right?
2: You've clocked off for the week.
1: I've clocked off for the week. I finally went to the Lance karaoke night. I've been wanting to go for ages. Did I get up on stage to sing? No, I did not.
3: What?
1: I know. I should have. I only had half an hour
2: but
1: because
2: no
1: I had another
2: thing to go. But you're no stranger to a microphone.
1: Yeah. I'm no stranger, but usually I'm not singing. But no, this is the thing.
2: Okay, breakfast karaoke.
1: We'll have to do a karaoke session. I definitely want to do it again.
3: Are you a karaoke regular? Or like, this is your like first
1: time? No, I'm not a regular, but... You know, if a friend was like, let's go karaoke, let's do a karaoke session, I would 100% be down for
2: Jason,
1: it.
2: Okay, Jason, let's go to karaoke. I haven't done karaoke for so long.
1: Oh, my God, we should do it.
2: Let's do it.
1: And I've recently seen there's, like, these karaoke booths, like, boxes on social media that are in Melbourne, but I think it's just you and maybe another friend, but they aren't a full room. They're, like, little telephone booth style.
3: Totally.
1: Yeah. So, anyway... I enjoyed it, but I found that, you know, and we'll ask this song, what is your karaoke song? Mm-hmm. Message in for anyone who's listening. But I thought I had some really good karaoke songs because I was like, I know that song. But then the moment I brought up the lyrics, I was like, maybe I don't know what that was. Like, you know what I mean? Maybe I just know the chorus.
3: I just
1: chorus.
3: Like the song.
1: I just remember the chorus. I just remember the chorus.
2: But it is funny, like, you know, when you are in karaoke with all your friends and then, like, there are those songs that everyone's like... everyone's belting.
1: Yeah. It's like, Sweet Carol.
4: Yeah, literally.
1: No one knows any of the verses. Yeah. Everyone just knows Sweet Caroline.
3: Yeah.
2: My mind went to Gangnam Style.
1: Oh.
2: Because, like, you know, like, everyone's just like... Yoja.
1: Yeah.
2: And then the chorus comes in.
1: That's I know so what good. You mean. Well, stay tuned, everyone, for the rest of the breakfast show.
2: But text in your go-to karaoke song, 0427-569-949, or email onair@joy.org.au.
1: And we'll be back after these messages.
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0: Give It Away by Jeans. You're listening to Joy Breakfast with Jason, Kat, and August, plus or minus August. We're not sure.
1: It's like how we like to flow. We're very fluid about it.
0: Yeah. Well, speaking of flow and speaking of who's on the mics, Jason has some news.
1: Yes, my news. I am taking a bit of a break, going on a bit of a hiatus.
0: Well deserved.
1: Yeah. I think post my gay games moment in Europe, I was like, I really need a break from I need to slow down a bit. So, you know, I will miss you guys on miss all our listeners.
0: We'll still be friends though.
1: Yeah, yeah. Literally, we'll still be friends. Look.
2: We've got karaoke after this.
1: We're straight to karaoke.
0: We've set it on air.
1: From the radio mic straight into karaoke. Yeah, come see me at the karaoke sessions at the Land. No. But no, it has been such a privilege being on air. Like, we've still got, obviously, today's show. But, yeah, I just need a bit of a break, two to three months, just to, like, gather myself again. But, yeah, that's been good.
2: The early starts aren't giving enough rest. That's crazy.
1: No, the early starts. But it's been so fun. Yeah, it's been so fun. I've had so many good memories.
0: Do you have a favorite memory of
1: my
0: Joy
1: favorite
0: Breakfast?
1: Memory? Oh, I think our first show was really good because for those listening, obviously chemistry is very important and doing a bit of a chemistry test on radio because it's such an audio voice. It's how things flow is really, really important. Mm-hmm. And I think that first show where I did it with you guys, I was just like, don't tell anyone about me. Just mention my name and then we're just going to flow into it. It was really, really perfect.
0: And you were great. Yeah.
1: I feel like we got clicked. Along really, really well. So, and we still do.
0: Yeah.
1: Just to be clear, we still do.
0: You weren't only great past tense. You're still great.
1: Yeah. we're still good. And I've just had so many good experiences through Breakfast. I know, like, also Mieta, who's currently just indisposed. she and I did Chill Out Festival and that was so fun. I'd never done it. It was kind of quite high intensity, but it was like, just roll with it. And I loved it. Yeah, I loved it. So what about you, Kat?
0: Oh, favorite memory.
1: It better be about me and it better be.
2: This is the Say Nice Things to Jason show.
0: Yeah.
1: Yes, it has become that.
0: I think early on as well, like, so not one specific memory, but I think, as you said, the chemistry just worked really well. You joined like a month after I joined Breakfast. Mieta and I had good chemistry, and then the three of us, we just like bounced off each other so well, and that was great. And I think for me, my not one favorite memory, but just what I really like is that at some point, I just felt very comfortable, not just talking with you because, you know, like we said, we flow well, but just also feeling comfortable paneling and doing all the bits at once and just feeling like I could rock up and just have a fun show with you.
1: Yeah. Well, look, that was one of the reasons why I joined Breakfast was like, someone needs to teach me how to panel. Not that I didn't get taught that, but because it was so far and in between. You know when you pick up those skills and they teach you once and you're like, if I don't do this like a couple, like every few weeks, I will.
2: And also immediately.
1: Yes. And written it down and stuff like that.
0: Yeah.
1: But don't, you know, keep your ears tuned. It's not the last you'll hear of me.
2: And that's a threat.
1: So it's not the last. I love that. On something else I've been loving recently. Adults. Have you seen the show Adults?
2: I've seen a bit of it, but I'm obsessed with, what's the actor's name? Jack T in it.
1: Which one? It's...
2: He just like wears all these really good fits.
1: Oh my God. Can I just say, so there's a show on
2: Jack
1: streaming.
2: Innan, that's the one. Yeah.
1: Yes.
2: Obsessed
1: who plays Paul Baker.
2: Yes.
1: He has some really great outfits. I watched season one, loved it. Season and quick, fast, witty episodes, like 20-minute episodes. Season two has now started, and I am like
2: episodes.
1: Looped back in. Yeah. I love it. I love it. And for those who don't know as well, and because I was one of these people who didn't know, in between these seasons, they released an episode on YouTube to kind of get everyone going before season two dropped. It was about how they met one of their friends. But yeah, it's a very, very strong cast, I think, very strong writing. Mm. And it's such a great, such a great show.
2: It feels like one of those shows that if you enjoyed Friends,
1: yes,
2: you will enjoy it.
1: I feel like it's a cross between kind of Friends and... I don't know. Some other show. Friends or something else.
0: Is this where I admit I've never seen Friends?
1: No. Well, really seen what? Either. You must have seen some
0: clips. It's kind of like the Titanic. Like, you know, at this point, I already know so much about what happens, the storyline, the characters. Do I need to watch it?
1: Yes, you do.
0: I think maybe I've seen like one episode of Friends, and that was like quite recently because I'd told someone I've not seen Friends. And they're like, okay, sit down. We're doing this. But speaking of Friends and just how, what a wonderful friend and person you are, Jason. Andy has messaged in saying, "Morning, gang. Jason, you will be missed." Absolutely true. Aww. "Your bubbly personality and laughter, a well-deserved rest. Love hearts. Love hearts. Andy, love hearts." Aww. Woo! Love
1: Thank
0: hearts.
1: You,
0: love
1: Andy. It. I really appreciate it. Now it's kind of making me super conscious. How does my laugh play out on this? No. It's
2: bubbly.
1: It's very bubbly. Very bubbly.
0: Yeah. Such a bright force of nature, Jason.
1: Oh, that's so sweet. Thank you. Thank you. You're listening to Joy Breakfast Radio with me, myself, Jason, Dr. Cat, and August at the moment. This is Leak It by Flo.
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0: You're listening to Joy Breakfast Radio with myself, Jason, Dr. Kat, and August this morning. Now, in political news, tell us about political, because, it's not relatively a gay bent, ironically, a bit of a bent.
1: Queer news. Well, Hunter Biden, so not Joe Biden, his son, Hunter Biden says that he is 48.5% gay. And I saw this and it just made me think of
0: I don't know what this means.
1: I don't know what it means either. I'm like, bisexual? Is that like has he done a quiz?
0: I don't know what's happening.
1: Is this percentage? but what this made me think of was 2 weeks ago when we talked about One Nation being the gayest party.
0: Yes, that was also very peculiar.
1: What is it with all these politicians or like politician adjacent people saying like, we're so gay?
0: But at the same breath, being like, stop the queer agenda. It's like, what is happening?
1: So essentially Hunter Biden went viral after joking about being X percent gay, and I say X because his number kept shifting throughout the interview.
0: Oh no, not yet. I love a trend analysis. How did it shift?
1: So essentially, like, he was being interviewed by Luke Beasley, a gay progressive political commentator, and Luke, who was interviewing Hunter, was like, "Are you gay too?" And he replied, "Only a little bit." And then so the interviewer, like, you know, pressed him on whether he was more or less than 50% gay, and Biden answered 48.6.
0: So not yet, but in my books, 48.6 is literally half the pie.
1: Yeah, it's almost 50%.
0: If you don't eat the crumbs. But like, and then what's a little bit? Complete comparison.
1: Yeah. You see, for me, a little bit is a lower percentage. At another point, he joked that it dropped to 47%. And then near the end of the interview, he returned to like a higher running total, I just want to let you know that I'm back up to 48.5%.
0: So someone wrote that in the notes and was like, he said 48.5. It needs to be a straight line. It cannot be a V-shaped line.
1: I'm just like, I did a BuzzFeed quiz and it says 48.5%.
0: Oh my God. I don't know. Yeah, I don't know about this.
1: Yeah, like, I know about people doing, like, you know, quizzes to work out.
0: Yeah.
1: You know, are you gay?
0: Those quizzes? They remind me of old Dolly magazines or old Disney magazines. Uh-huh. Or not Disney, but whatever, like, Kid Zone or whatever it was.
1: Yeah.
0: Where you did all those random quizzes. Which character you?
1: Yeah.
0: Which one are you?
1: Follow the chart. Yes, no.
0: I don't know how I know about the Dolly bit. Like, my sister didn't. Maybe she had some Dolly Mat. You know those, like, little sections? Yeah. And that was, like, for me, and like, for our generation, it would have been, like, the truth of sauce about everything sex, birds and the bees. The magazine will tell us what to do.
1: Oh, I never saw that. But, yeah, like, Kids Zone or whatever it was, like, I would look at when my mum was, like, shopping in the supermarkets, and I'd be like,
0: the toys you get.
1: These magazines. I never owned one.
0: Oh, no, I had tons.
1: But speaking of... The mention of the name Dolly.
0: Oh, yes. Aww. Oh, I know. Last week with the news, Dolly Parton passing away at age 80?
1: And Tim Curry on the same day.
0: Oh, my gosh.
1: Two icons.
0: Oh, my gosh. And make it three. Yao Kusama, the dots artist, at the beautiful age of 97 years old, also passed away. What is happening? What is happening? And then we've got Joe Biden. Hunter Biden saying he's 48.5% K.
1: But yes, no, Kusama, like, did you go to the Kusama exhibition?
0: I did. It was gorgeous. Yeah. I really loved it. The only complaint, quote unquote complaint I had is the

0: it's not too uncommon to see someone dressed up on the streets. Whether it's like, you know, in formal Japanese attire or like, you know, cosplay or whatever, like just seeing someone dressed up, like you're kind of like, oh, okay, they might be going somewhere or whatever.
1: Yeah.
0: But yeah, and that was like the point. She was doing it at a time where, yeah, she was very different and she owned that. And I think that's really incredible. But I think like all of Dolly Parton, Yayoi Kusama and Tim Curry. Yeah.
1: They all owned their looks.
0: Yeah.
1: They put themselves out there. I think it's so important even for regular folk like us.
0: Yeah.
1: that we dress up. I know you love a good dress up.
0: Oh, yes. I love wearing science-y clothes.
1: I love a good dress up as well.
0: Yes, you're my fashionista icon.
1: Oh, I recently saw this. What was it? Skinny jeans. Skinny jeans. Like, when I say skinny jeans, I mean like leggings, skinny jeans. I feel like they're coming back.
0: Jeggings.
1: Pretty much jeggings. But jeans.
0: Yeah.
1: So, I feel like they're coming back. I don't know if it's still flattering on me. I've still got a few pairs that I've held on to. But I don't know if I'll bring that back into my rotation.
0: I got rid of all my jeans.
1: Oh, really?
0: Yeah.
1: Maybe because you're not jeans. You literally have no jeans.
0: I have no jeans.
1: Oh, okay. Is what you're saying. Oh, my God. No. I don't wear pants anymore. I just
0: cannot. I was like, are you asking about the jeans in my body? Like, I do have those jeans.
1: Well, I sure hope so. Otherwise, we're talking to a hologram right now.
0: Yeah. Are you?
1: Oh, I know. That's the question.
0: Yeah. No. I did get it because, like, I had eczema on my legs and things. And so I just didn't really want to be wearing pants. And so for a long time, like, Melbourne winters, they were pretty chilly, and everyone was like, aren't you cold? I'm like, yes, but
1: it's fine. I've got these leg warmers.
0: Yeah, well,
1: have you seen the leg warmers in Asia? They're some really thick leg warmers for the snow, but the thing is they have they make your legs not look chunky. So they're very, very slow. Anyway, I don't know whatever technology or stuff they've put to make this happen. We're getting a few messages.
0: Yeah, I just wanted to say the reason that I laughed out loud was reading the message in advance.
1: She's laughing at these leggings I was talking about. No,
0: Hunter Biden saying he's gay is like, it's like the red, white, and royal blue movie.
1: Oh, my God. Yes, red, white, and blue movie. Agreed. Yeah. And we've, this person's full on.
0: Oh, they probably arrived at the number of Guinnesses by determining the number of hookups they've had. Okay.
1: Possibly. Oh, hookups. There's an audit trail.
0: Yeah.
1: Oh.
0: Thanks, Ryan.
1: You're listening to Joy Breakfast, and we'll be back after Immortal Love, Mika.

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0: 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Adonix.
1: Adonix, yeah.
0: Adonix. Sounds good. Now, we were talking about this just before the import, like just talking about the music we listen to on radio a lot of the time. And we've both got both our separate methods on how we like go, oh, that song, I love that song. Where do we store it? Where do we put it? How do you do it, Kat?
1: Oh, well, just like, I feel like Joy Breakfast and Joy in general, just play some bangers, you know? Like, we've got some great music. And so, sometimes I'll be sitting in here listening and going, oh, I'm going to add this to I have a Joy Music playlist. And it's just all of the songs that Joy has introduced me to. And I'm like, I like this. And so, I put it in there.
0: For me, I do my playlists on a streaming platform that I will do a playlist every single year. So 2025, 2026, I've got up to 2017 that goes that far back. So every new song I hear on Joy, because most of the songs I listen to are just from my Discover Weekly playlist. So as a part of, it's nice to step out of the algorithm and just actually listen to something and be like, oh, I haven't heard that. I need to add this song in. So I kind of add it to the 2026 playlist, which brings me to my other topic. So, I went to see Derek G's Radio Hour show at Now and Never. And we'll have to come back to this Now and Ever piece. But, so for those who, actually, just for a bit of context, Derek G is a prominent Australian DJ, creative director, and started off in kind of content creation a bit more. So, his fan base is all about kind of professional music. And he's got a massive following, but basically, he's very much in the commentary around music culture, pop analysis, high fidelity. So, audio equipment is based in Sydney. But he actually flew down to Melbourne and did his Radio Hour show, which was fantastic. And there was a bit of audience participation. It made me also think about our radio show. If we had to do this live in front of an audience, I don't know how I'd feel about I don't know how you'd fill it. I don't know. Like, you'd fill it, but it's like, it's different when it's just us sitting in this room and we're talking to you, the listener. But it must feel different being on stage doing that. But to an audience of, like, you know.
1: Yeah, it's interesting.
0: 1,000 people.
1: I did do, like, an outside broadcast, just like you were talking about doing your outside broadcast with Chill Out. I did an outside broadcast at Melbourne Museum.
0: And that did have an audience. How did that feel?
1: It was interesting. However, I was at the museum and they kind of wanted to explore the dinosaurs and things like that. So I walked away from the stage, and like the idea was that I was going to talk about some of the dinosaurs that we're seeing and things like that. So like a camera followed me and the audience was looking at the camera, but I wasn't in front of the audience anymore. And that actually made it really weird. You know, you'd think that I'm used to just talking into a microphone without seeing an audience. But like, I think because it was set up to be in front of an audience, and then suddenly it was just like, okay, it's just me and some dinosaurs now.
0: Oh my God. I'm streaming. Yeah. Oh my God. Well, I found it like he was really good, but I felt like, you know, when there are moments where you're like, oh, let me just think through it. I think there were a couple of moments like that, but it was he filled it in with music. Like, I kind of had some performance on the side playing music.
1: Beautiful.
0: And it was very interesting because it was like, I thought of it, oh, it's like the traff we play. Or it's the messages we play in between our show. But yeah, it was different. Now, I have a question for you. There was a question that he asked, and this was the audience participation part, and he got one person to respond to this. But it got me thinking as well. What is your romantic mood song? And what is your funeral song? I don't have a romantic mood song or a funeral song. But I do have
1: Ooh,
0: a heartbreak song.
1: Yeah.
0: Heartbreak songs are very much littered in my playlist, mm-hmm. quite heavily on quite heavy rotation. But do you have like, what's your go-to? Sorry, it's clearly all about song stack. What song do you want to sing?
1: Yeah.
0: But what is your kind of romantic mood song?
1: I guess I don't really have one, but I do like listening to Bon Iver's like album. Sorry, I said that like there's one. but no, like I do listen to Bon Iver. Like it's just nice music.
0: How does it like? What kind of genres is it? Like bit poppy?
1: No, not poppy. Chill. It's just like chill and beautiful and. Yeah, just ambient.
0: That will set the mood.
1: Yeah.
0: That will set the mood.
1: Sure.
0: That will set the mood. I had a friend come over. Sorry, this is actually just a friend.
1: Yeah.
0: And we're looking through the vinyls I had over the weekend. But Ravina is like my go-to.
1: Mm-hmm.
0: She's so chill. Mm. Like just a bit Erykah Badu, bit Corinne Bailey Rae energy, but like super, super ethereal. I think that's the kind of like, you know, you could lie there on the couch, sun streaming in with this music playing and like just really sets the mood for me. So
1: Beautiful. For
0: our listeners out there, tell us what your romantic mood song is.
1: Yeah. Or funeral song.
0: Or funeral song.
1: I must admit, I don't have a funeral song, but I know like my mum would love me to play on the piano. You know, River Flows in You by Yurima? Like,
0: no, I don't.
1: It's a classic, like, everyone in high school was playing it if they ever saw a piano. It was like,
0: you're like, oh my God, everyone stopped playing this one song.
1: Yeah, it was like everyone playing the one song. It was like, I reckon you would recognize it. Like,
0: okay,
1: sorry, that was a terrible rendition.
0: No. You, I'm sure you were really good. My sister,
1: no, that was
0: my sister used to be pretty good with.
1: It's the morning. It's breakfast.
0: It's pre-coffee.
1: Give me a break. Yeah. But yeah, no, my mom would like me to play that because she thinks it's really, really pretty. Because I had to learn it. Everyone knew it in high school, so I had to learn it, and so I played it. And yeah, she's like, it's that one. No, I want you to play the piano. And it's that one. Yeah, I'm never going to forget how to play it. It's ingrained in my head.
0: I think the song I've got always in my... Is it 1,000 Miles?
1: Oh, yeah.
0: Is it Wake My Way Downtown? Walking?
1: Yeah, I just think of Terry Crews every time.
0: Oh, really?
1: Like, what? In White Chicks.
0: Yeah.
1: Like... Dun-dun-dun-dun-dun-dun.
0: Oh, yeah. I think I have to rewatch that. Oh, my gosh.
1: It's so good.
0: Yes.
1: So dramatic.
0: Yeah, that's like the song I know on guitar.
1: This is the jam.
0: Yeah, right. It's on guitar. That's my kind of...
1: Mm-hmm.
0: I haven't touched my guitar. That reminds me. Maybe that's what I will... We were just talking about
1: with
0: this.
1: Your
0: maybe
1: free
0: this
1: time.
0: Is what I need to do to fill in, to help me de-stress, to help me enjoy my sabbatical.
1: Mm-hmm.
0: you're listening to Joy Breakfast. 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

0: Tune in to Science Queries, where Dr. Kat puts science under the microscope and brings the joys of discovery to the airwaves. What actually is quantum theory? Why is the sky blue? 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
13: Good morning, August Miklius with you for Joy News at 8 a.m. The number of confirmed Ebola cases in the Democratic Republic of Congo has passed the 6,000 mark, government data shows. The epidemic has become the largest in the Central African country's history, surpassing the previous worst outbreak that lasted from 2018 to 2020. It's caused by the Bundibugyo strain of Ebola, which has, as of yet, no approved vaccines or treatment. Australia will fund the development of Pacific athletes to bolster their medal chances at the 2032 Brisbane Olympics. Anthony Albanese announced a $15.6 million investment in high-performance sport in his latest bout of sports diplomacy at the Pacific Islands Forum in Palau. The soft power spending plays to a shared love of sport in the region, but the new funding is just a drop in the ocean compared to the $600 million rugby league pact that will bring an NRL team to Port Moresby in 2028. Premier Ben Carroll has announced a plan to put Victoria's prisoners to work on road maintenance if re-elected in the November state election. The plan would include having minimum security inmates taking over basic duties such as mowing grass, removing weeds, removing graffiti and picking up rubbish, freeing up current crews to focus on fixing potholes. This plan, which was announced yesterday, increases the road maintenance budget by $352 million to fix 500,000 potholes by January. AI giant Anthropic is being sued by Sony Music Publishing and Warner Chappell for the alleged theft and misuse of tens of thousands of copyrighted songs. Their plaintiffs claim they are victim of one of the largest and most blatant thefts of intellectual property in history, with over 20,000 songs being potentially implicated in the case. Anthropic has recently settled a court case with a group of US authors over unauthorized use of their work for $1.5 billion. First gas from a controversial Beetaloo Basin fracking project in Australia's north is set to flow to homes and businesses today. The project aims to get more than 40 terajoules a day going to the Northern Territory's gas grid, with the territory using about 60 terajoules a day at peak levels. Despite this, the opening has been met with protests over the weekend from Darwin residents calling to an end for fracking in the territory, as well as a ban on AI data centre development. Soccer legend Lionel Messi has announced he's retiring from the Argentinian soccer team, the announcement coming less than a month after the death of his father. In an Instagram post, Messi said that he had written a resignation statement after the World Cup final this year, but that the decision was solidified after the passing of his father, George. Messi, who is widely regarded as the best player in his generation, has been playing professional soccer since 2004 and became the Argentinian's team captain in 2011.
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13: And taking a look around the country today, Warring Sydney, sunny, top of 25. Meandra, Brisbane, possible morning shower, top of 24. Borroloo, Perth, partly cloudy and 19. Tardunya, Adelaide, showers and 22. Nipaluna, Hobart, shower 2, top of 20. And in Melbourne today, sunny with a late shower, heading for a top of 28 degrees. That's the latest from Joy News.

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1: So, Liv, is an electric home actually better?
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4: You're listening to Joy Breakfast with Jason and Kat. It's 12 minutes past 8. 13 minutes past 8 just ticked over.
5: someone
4: has mentioned that it's been lovely that we've been playing in their car. They said, thank you for playing in my car so early in the morning. Made a good start to my day. Well, you know, being here with you, Jason, that's a good start to my day.
5: Aww,
4: and August too, who's sitting beside me.
5: August is here. August is here.
4: Before, we have a few more messages around music and I'm going to leave that to you, Jason. But I just want to say that someone else is messaging saying, enjoy your sabbatical, Jason.
5: Thank you.
4: We're so going to miss you. Oh, that
5: Thank
4: was
5: you, little
4: Jace. Thank you. But do you want to talk about music?
5: Yes, let's talk about... So before we went on our little messages, we had the question, we posed the question to you, the listener. What is your romantic mood song or what is your funeral song?
4: And even before that, at the beginning of breakfast, we posed what's your go-to karaoke song. And
5: so I think we've got songs really much. So little Jay says, I've recently discovered Z Machine, who has some great songs alongside Heaven is a Gay Bar and a remix of How Will I Know. Yeah. As it turns out, How Will I Know and Puppet on a String are my go-to karaoke songs. Love that. Mm. Love that. We also have a message from, Jasper Forks does a beautiful version of The River Flows in You.
4: Beautiful. That was the funeral song.
5: That was the funeral song,
4: I think. A funeral song. But Andy says that their funeral song would be The Angels, Am I Ever Gonna See Your Face Again? Beautiful.
5: That's really, really lovely. Do you have, not yet, you've got your, I don't have a funeral song.
4: It's my mum that has a funeral song.
5: It's your mum's funeral song. It's your mum's referenced funeral song.
4: But I do have a karaoke song, like a go-to
5: karaoke
4: song.
5: What is your karaoke song?
4: I love singing Barbie Girl because I just get so into the voices. Like, it's so fun.
5: Yes.
6: Come on, Barbie, let's go party.
5: Oh my God. Well, we need a rendition of that. Yeah. That needs to be on our hotkeys. for me, I think my go-to, I don't think I revealed it, but my go-to is Natalie Imbruglia's Torn, or Natalie Imbruglia's Wrong Impression. Those are my, like, two go-to ones.
4: Mm-hmm.
5: I don't know if I can sing them because it's been ages since I've sung. I don't think you even need me to sing it to know what song it is. So, on the note of all things musical
4: so, you know, Jonathan Groff from, been in so many different things, but Glee and
5: Looking,
4: Broadway Hamilton, also plays Kristoff in Frozen. Mm-hmm. It's funny, like, you know, the number of kids who just don't recognize him on the street, like adults, people our age, we've recognized his face because of all the things we've seen in him in, and then like kids is just like, oh, that voice.
5: This is terrible. I had to Google who that person, who Jonathan was, and I was like, no, I do know who this is because I watched Looking.
4: Yeah.
5: And then obviously he was on a couple of other shows, Invincible, doing voiceovers for Invincible.
4: Yeah. A great gay actor role model, but also like, yeah, fabulous singer as well, like Tony Award winning. He is going to lead an all male cast. Ooh. Rendition of As You Like It by Shakespeare.
5: Nice.
4: So the Royal Shakespeare Company in the UK, well, in London, is doing this all-male production, and Jonathan Groff is going to be Rosalind, the main character. Mm-hmm. So as a like brief background, it's a romantic one of Shakespeare's romance stories. Okay. It's Rosalind with Duke Orlando, and they fall in love, but like Rosalind at the time is dressed up as a man and they're in a forest.
5: Tomboy vibes. I love a good tomboy
4: vibe. Very much that. Yes. And so, yeah, he's gonna be Rosalind. Mm. And also he's going to be joined by Fisayo Akinade from Heartstopper. So, ooh, like he's the teacher in Heartstopper.
5: Oh.
4: Fisayo is going to be the best friend. So like also female. And yeah, I'm just like, this is interesting because my first reaction was like, so like, you know, we're not going to let women actors be part of this. But then I was like, well, I guess what they're doing is being true to Shakespeare at the time.
5: Tradition. Yeah.
4: And there's all male casts.
5: Yeah. There were so many art forms, even in Asia. So Chinese opera, the female roles were all played by male leads as well. Like it was an all male cast as well. It's a different time. I think it was a different time.
4: So it'll be interesting. I like that they're, you know, doing this. I think it'll be fun.
5: It will be
4: in London from September to November.
5: So if you're in London, the key message is if you're in London in September and November, make sure you get a ticket.
4: But I would just love to see Jonathan Groff in anything.
5: Oh my God. In anything or... No, I'm kidding. Sorry, it's too cheeky.
4: Or not in anything.
5: Too cheeky this morning. Now
4: it's your final show for a bit.
5: It is my... Yeah, let's keep it very, very cheeky. Now... I have done this thing that has been chipping away at me for the last 3 months, which obviously chipped away at me through social media. But it's this thing where they do a facial analysis to see how you can improve your looks without surgery.
4: Is that kind of like the color analysis? Because I remember you did color analysis helps you dress a little bit more appropriately to like make you pop.
5: And according to the color analysis, it was more opulent. Like my colors were more opulent. But obviously with the color analysis, it's like what do you put on your face, like your makeup or your outfit, things that you can put on. But this one gives you and compares you, well, compares, I hate the word, but it gives, it's very science-driven off data points and they analyze your face. So, I basically took 5 photos of myself from different angles, just on your phone, top of your head, yada, yada, yada, and then you load it into this and then they analyze your face. Mm-hmm. And if I find it so fascinating of what they've analyzed.
4: What sort of examples are the things that they, is it like recommendations for you to do or try? Because you say it's how you can look better but without surgery. But without you know, if you wear this or if you, you know.
5: It's like less about what you wear. So, I've logged into my account, but this is one thing. So, they analyze your face for dimorphism to start off with.
4: And so, is that the like symmetry?
5: A part of it is the symmetry, but I think it's the breakdown of how feminine and masculine your face is. Mm-hmm. Like, it's obviously on a spectrum, but they basically break. And this I found really surprising because I always thought, oh, I've got quite a feminine face or the parts of it make it quite feminine. But no, they've analyzed myself and they've analyzed my face and they're facially quite masculine. So, they literally, and I've got it here, they break down all your body parts. So, your eyebrows, your cheeks, your eyes, your nose, your lips, and they analyze as a first step whether it's more hyper-feminine or hyper-masculine, and they also look at your jawline and stuff like that. So, basically, they give you kind of adjustments to go if you looked more masculine on this first page that I'm looking at. Mm-hmm. That's what they've got an image of what I currently look like. They're like, if I was 10% more masculine, had more masculine features, that would look like that. If I was 10% more feminine, that's what I look like. Like, these aren't big, massive changes. Mm-hmm. But then they talk about your overall facial symmetry as well as the prototypical face. And they give you all these scores out of all that. It's absolutely fascinating. And then they measure your proportions and symmetry. And they the accumulation of this, they basically give a recommendation of all that information on how to improve your look. So, their recommendations for me, one is I obviously need to continue to look after my skin.
4: Mm-hmm.
5: They did say I could probably get my brows flattened, like not flattened out, because I get my brows threaded and tidied up. But they were like, don't touch the top, just do the bottom. Mm. And then they're like, see if you can get it a bit thicker. Mm. I'll have to log into the app to show you guys. Mm. But they come out with like all this. So for my skin, they were just saying you need like some like moisturizer, all that stuff you always do. But they were like, you need to look after your pores a bit better. Mm-hmm. Use vitamin C cream. If you're using low dosage retinol, that's really good. So all these recommendations, and they can recommend the hairstyle you have that works best for your features.
4: Mm.
5: They did say I probably should work harder on my jaw. I like tighten it up with some sort of LASIK therapy. But they're not really selling you. They're selling you the analysis and they're selling you the data. That's what the business model is. And they then probably, it was worth it. It's just been sitting in the back of my mind for ages and I've really wanted to like do this analysis.
4: Interesting.
5: But it's very, very interesting. If like, and I'd recommend it because sometimes you're like, oh, I just want to be curious. How would I look like this? Aside from you chucking into AI and you come out like, you know, a cartoon character, it's like, what is actually realistic?
4: Yeah.
5: So, yeah.
4: That's an interesting concept. Mm. Man.
5: I like it. Take what you want from it. But I've clearly taken adjustments to my skincare routine. Mm. So
4: it's a good reminder to like, use moisturizer, use sunscreen, like even winter. I put on sunscreen and my partner was like, why are you putting on sunscreen? It's winter. Like the UV. Oh, yeah, because the UV is going to be so high today. And I'm like, you should always wear sunscreen.
5: It's the habit. But I've been hearing, I know everyone's like, and not in a bad way, but like sunscreen crazy, that some people have vitamin D deficiency it's completely blocked the sunscreen.
4: We still do need to ensure that we're getting enough vitamin D. Yeah, that's absolutely true. Because when you lack vitamin D, you can be like really tired and it can impact you in multiple ways. It impacts your immune system and your bones and all sorts of things.
5: Yes.
4: But I think, especially because I had a really bad allergy to sunscreen several years ago, I stopped, I was terrified and I stopped using sunscreen and I kind of regret like not using sunscreen for quite some time because of that.
5: Have you found the right sunscreen though now?
4: Yeah.
5: Same here. I found one that finally doesn't make me look like literally a ghost when I walk out. I found the perfect one.
4: Yeah. For me, it's the balance of finding one that doesn't make you look like a ghost, but also finding one that doesn't make you like a red lobster because I just went red with the rash.
5: What the hell? Yeah. That's probably not the right vibe. We will be back after a few of these messages. If you could
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0: You're listening to Joy Breakfast with Jason and Kat. And Jason, I wonder, are you familiar with statins at all?
1: No. What are they, actually?
0: So just in general, statins are a medicine that a lot of people take. It's actually like quite commonly prescribed and among the most commonly prescribed medications globally. And in Australia, around 2.2 million people take them every single day. Now, statins are a class of prescription meds designed to lower cholesterol levels in your blood. So the idea is that it's like lowering cholesterol levels, preventing heart disease and things like that. And a lot of people take them, and that's because, you know, we want to reduce cholesterol levels. They might have high cholesterol. We might want to be preventing heart disease and things like that. But people weren't sure whether it was something that was good to be taking if you're healthy. And so an Australian study that has just come out revealed that taking a common cholesterol-lowering medication, so a commonly used statin, can reduce the risk of a heart attack or stroke for people aged 70 and older.
1: Yes.
0: Healthy people, like otherwise healthy people aged 70 or over, without risk of serious side effects, which is really, really cool. Because, yeah, essentially, like, we're like, oh, maybe, because often with meds, you're kind of like, oh, well, should I be taking it preventatively, or, you know, like, do I only take it if there's a problem?
1: Yes,
0: was kind of a study to go, actually, if we just kind of take it as a preventative, if, you know, you're above a certain age, is that actually going to be helpful? Yeah. And it turns out, like, actually, yeah, it is. And it's already, like I said, very commonly prescribed in general, but especially to people who are over, you know, 70, over 75, or who have certain risk criteria, like they do already have high cholesterol or they have diabetes, because essentially you just want to be preventing them from having a major heart attack or stroke or things. Because what this does is it reduces your low density lipoprotein, so that's LDL cholesterol, which is often referred to as your bad cholesterol, because you know, you may have heard the idea of there's good cholesterol and bad cholesterol. So yeah, there are two different kinds of cholesterol.
1: I really need
0: in
1: to be
0: your
1: on
0: body
1: top of this. I honestly, like, I mean, like, cholesterol levels and I have a question off the back of this, but cholesterol levels, I like, my dad is hyper aware of this because he's got a health condition, and I'm just like, oh, I'll just wait till I'm older. It's an older, like, for me, in my mind, I'm just like, it's an older thing. But actually, I actually need to figure out this stuff now.
0: It is something that I'm trying to think about too. Because essentially, when you've got more low-density lipoprotein cholesterol, so LDL or bad cholesterol, that can lead up to the build-up of, like, bits of fat or like fatty plaques in your blood vessels. And then the whole thing about a heart attack or a stroke is that when one of those plaques comes off your blood vessels and goes into your bloodstream, it could end up blocking one of your smaller heart vessels. So your heart's not getting enough blood and oxygen, or it could end up in your brain. And so it's blocking there. The idea of statins is to reduce the formation of new plaques, as well as to kind of stabilize any bits of like fatty plaques that you might already have in your blood vessels.
1: I love this. Like, my question is, it's not a question, but more an observation. I love it when there's medication now that, like, oh, we did it. It was used for this, but it can also

0: to approve it. Well.
1: Yeah.
0: Yeah, for a different thing. Mm. So yeah, I guess it's kind of using it all for the same thing, like overall reducing risk of heart attack and stroke. Mm. But it's nice to know that, you know, even healthy people over the age of 70, this is going to reduce their risk of all of those things if they take it every day as well.
1: Yeah, it makes life more chill.
0: Yeah, yeah. But actually, just like, you know, calm down the blood vessels.
1: So, Norchad, this statins is not an ingredient, but it's actually the medication.
0: It's a type of medication. Yeah. So, there are different versions of statins. Of
1: medication. Yeah. Yeah. Or a category of medication. Mm.
0: They've been around for a while. I remember when I was like first learning about lipids, so that's fats and oils and metabolism. Like, I literally did a subject that was lipids and metabolism. Yeah. It was all about how we break down oils and fats in our body.
1: That was
0: a decade ago.
1: Oh my God.
0: But yeah, we were talking about statins then. They were kind of a little bit newer at the time. And, you know, statins can be great at doing that, but they are like, you know, lowering cholesterol rather than reducing weight and things like that. So I think sometimes you should, you know, you definitely talk to a doctor and work out what is good for you and your body, because everyone has different bodies. But yeah, we're talking about the fact that statins are great for certain things, but they don't combat all things to do with like obesity and like lipid metabolism, like the fat breakdown.
1: Yeah,
0: in your
1: the combination of other.
0: Yeah.
1: I have a question for you, actually.
0: Ooh, okay.
1: Hopefully two questions.
0: Oh,
1: they're
0: gosh.
1: All kind of health related.
0: Yeah.
1: As someone has said, and I don't know if this is true or a myth, but I do a swim every Sunday in Port Melbourne in the ice baths. Well,
0: so
1: essentially
0: impressive.
1: In an ice bath.
0: Yeah.
1: Is that like, and I do it with no wetsuit.
0: Yeah.
1: Someone's like, it's great for losing brown fat. Is that true or is that not? Is, because I'm caught between two cultures. Growing up Chinese and Eastern, it was all about staying warm, making your heads warm, your body's warm, like you're a cozy baby, you're warm.
0: Yeah.
1: But now as I've grown up and we're doing open water swims, like I would tell my parents, I'm doing an open water swim. Mm-hmm. And they're like, in summer is fine. In winter, they're like, you're crazy.
0: Yeah.
1: Like,
0: I'm into ice baths and I'm like,
1: Ice baths, cold lunging, swimming, cold.
0: There are studies revealing that it is good for you. And in terms of the brown fat thing, you've actually thrown me back into like, 10-year, decade-ago
1: cat. Oh, so is this the theory from 10 decades ago?
0: No. So like, I was doing, you know, this subject, lipids and metabolism, and we were talking about brown fat and the fact that you do burn through brown fat when you're trying to keep warm.
1: Yes.
0: And like it's good to help regulate your body temperature. And so I remember for a period of time when I was doing that subject, I was like, okay, I'm not going to use a heater.
1: So girl, in the dead of a Melbourne winter, I don't know how you do it. No.
0: I do use heaters now. Like I try to keep myself warm as much as possible. But it is a thought that crosses my mind. I'm like, well, it's not bad to be a little bit on the chilly side.
1: Yeah. Well, my recommendation would be just go swimming every Sunday out in the ocean water in winter.
0: I would join you.
1: Yeah.
0: I really would.
1: Be an animal. Be an animal. This is Animal by Cat's Eye.

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1: Australia's one and only, Joy.

0: That was Rush by Troye Sivan.
1: It's so good.
0: It's so good. It's so good. Well, you're listening to Joy Breakfast with myself, Jason, and Kat today. Now, we were just talking before the little message break. Ice baths. It is my go-through. Or cold swims. It is my go-to every Sunday morning. So, we've just got a message as well. Morning gag. Ice baths are good for muscle repair. Fantastic.
1: Yeah, for sure. So good. I'm also a fan of a cold plunge. I did a cold plunge twice in Antarctica. Like, that was pretty chilly.
0: Oh, my God. That would have been so gnarly.
1: Yeah. They strapped you to, like, a bungee cable kind of thing because... For some people, like, your body can just go into shock because it's so cold. And so, if your muscles freeze and you can't get back out, you need to be attached to a cable so that they can pull you back out.
0: They can pull you in, yeah. Your frozen body.
1: I was like, let me go. So, I said to the people before I jumped in, I was like, can you just let me do a couple of swims? Like, don't pull me back in immediately. And they were like, yeah, okay.
0: Notch had no wetsuit, just a bathing suit.
1: Yeah, just bathers.
0: Girl, what?
1: Yeah. It was glorious and I felt so good afterwards and it was exhilarating and I had all these people like cheering me on. I looked up and, you know, people had come out onto like decks 3, 4, and 5 to like cheer. Mm-hmm. And that was so lovely. We were all cheering each other. And so I felt so good. I was like, yeah, I'll do it again. But the problem is when your body temperature has already been reduced by one cold plunge.
0: I was freezing
1: after the second one. I was like chattering.
0: This Sunday. So over this month, actually, I've been doing Daffodil Day. Mm. And as a part of that, they've got a new initiative around doing ice baths or cold plunges. So all my open water swims over winter have been very focused on donating for that. Mm. Find out a bit more on daffodilday.com. It is for cancer research, which is fantastic. But I have found over winter, I know what temperature now I can do, like I will be fine. So last Sunday, the water was 12 degrees, but outside air temperature was colder. Mm-hmm. 12 degrees is the right temperature. Anything 12 degrees above, I can comfortably get in there, take a couple of minutes to like warm up, but I will get into the flow of swimming.
1: Yeah. Especially once you start moving.
0: But anything below 12 degrees, it takes me, because I'll swim about 900-700 meters, and anything below 12 degrees, my body will freeze up. It will take literally a third of the way to two-thirds of the way for my body to actually feel like it's in the flow of swimming again. Anyway, ice baths all the way.
1: Yeah, well, I did quickly look up a review kind of study that was published last year. So, when I say a review study, it means that they looked at other papers and the studies of other papers to kind of piece everything together.
0: As opposed to that one where listening to low-def music. A while back, I presented the fact of listening to low-def music around reducing stress and making you
1: that wasn't
0: age
1: even based
0: less
1: on any study.
0: No, but it was like... social media jargon.
1: Yeah. So this study that was published last year looked at 11 different studies.
0: Yes.
1: And it kind of pulled together different things and it did see that there was a reduction in stress after like a cold shower or an ice bath, kind of 12 hours after it, but not immediately after it. But in terms of long-term benefits, there was a 29% reduction in sickness among people who took cold showers. And there were improvements in sleep quality and quality of life, perhaps not mood. I don't know. If you and I swam together, just being around you, I think Jason would boost my mood.
0: Oh, you're too nice. You clearly haven't seen me early in the morning just in Speedos and we're about to walk into the water. I can be in a bit of a mood.
1: But speaking of people who make me smile and people who fill my heart with joy, I don't know if you know Dean Akri, who was one of the hosts of Joy Breakfast back in the day when I first got involved with Joy. Dean was one of the co-hosts of Joy Breakfast. And Dean is incredible. And Dean partnered up with someone called Laura Coford last year. And it's been a year since the two of them kind of took over Q News and turned it into this digital first LGBTQIA+ media publication.
0: Fantastic.
1: So Dean already was involved in Q News as the Victorian editor. also very known in the Victorian and Australian queer media landscape. And then Laura had joined Q News as a senior journalist. Mm-hmm. And then the two of them had heard that Q News was shutting down and they were like, no. Aww. And so they took over it. They didn't really Fantastic. Think that that was what they were going to do. And they're still here. They're thriving. And I love that. And to quote them, they're like, we're more determined to be bigger and louder than ever. So go Dean and Laura. Q News is fabulous. It's a great way to Aww. Also tune into to queer news.
0: Oh, that's great. I love a good digital like platform for media. I'll have to have a bit of a look at that.
1: Yeah. And what have you been looking into?
0: Oh my God. Look, don't even compare. At least you're reading the news. I'm like just watching, it's not trash TV, kind of trash TV, but one of my favorite shows at the moment is The Shard. Mm. It's hot. It's the 80s. It's giving me, like, if you haven't seen it, it's similar to the format and the imagery for it. Reminds me a bit of Fear Street from R.L. Stine. It was a book I used to read in that. It's like teenagers and, you know, something horrific happens. A murder happens in town and all the teenagers. It's very much that Babysitters, you know, the Babysitters era and that R.L. Stine, that whole genre era.
1: Beautiful.
0: That era, but that is hot at the moment. We will be back after this.
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0: You're listening to Joy Breakfast with myself, Jason, and Kat, and August here today. Hope you enjoyed the show. It's that time of the hour, which is the crush of the week hour, or the regular segment crush of the week. Who inspires you? Who are you crushing over at the moment? Who are you crushing over? Or do you want me to go first? I don't mind either.
1: I was going to say you.
0: Oh, that's so sweet. Did you say that's sad?
7: No, I said that's sweet.
0: Oh, sorry.
1: I feel like you were my answer 2 weeks ago too. But no, Jason, it's been a delight to do breakfast with you. I know that this is just a hiatus, but we're really going to miss you. And wishing you lots of good vibes as you take a break.
0: Like a lot more open water swims, especially off the back of the fact that it will de-stress me.
1: Yes. And 29% reduced sickness.
0: Yes, and 24. Yes, most importantly. But look, like I said, it's been a pleasure being on co-hosting with both of you today and just every other week I've been doing it. I'm going to miss the Tuesday kind of run, but, don't.
1: But you won't I'm miss still the a part, really early mornings.
0: Early mornings, yeah. But look, I will still be a part of the Joy family.
1: Yay.
0: I just need my little hiatus, and I'm sure. Look, you'll call through if you're like, could someone just step in?
1: Yeah, Jason,
0: I'm
1: like, please.
0: Yeah, that's chill. What about you, August?
8: Okay, so
0: who's your crush of the week?
8: One of my favorite artists of all time, Rico Nasty, just released a new album, and I'm listening to it like 2 to 5 times a day. Oh, like, it's so good. I'm obsessed with it. So she's my crush of the week.
0: Aww.
8: This week.
0: My crush of the week, I actually went and saw Leviticus. My last crush of the week. I saw Leviticus, the film, the Australian film. Film was good, but as a part of that move, that promo, I also saw The Fox, which had Sam O'Neill in it before, bless him, who moved on. But my crush of the week is the lead in that movie, and I haven't seen the film yet, but it's Jai Courtney. He's so cute, actually. I'm being vapid now. Yeah. It's like, he's just so cute.
1: August is looking Jai up.
0: Yes. Wow, he's got crazy. He was, I think, muscular. A mate was like, he's in like a Bonds. He was in a Bonds thing, a Bonds campaign or whatever.
8: A Bonds campaign. Yes.
0: But yeah, that's the crush of the weeks. All right. Cute. Well, that's the top of the hour. That was my last pre-hiatus show. We're never saying never. But it has been an absolute pleasure, listeners. Continue listening. Mietta will be here, I'm sure, next week. Kat's going to be here. And keep your ears, open for my voice.
1: Stick around for daytime. Yes, keep tuning in to breakfast.
0: Yeah. And also, our breakfast show is still available on podcast. Yes. So search
1: if
0: that
1: you're
0: up.
1: Missing Jason.
0: If you're missing me,
1: listen to the podcast.
0: Just jump on that. This is Love Sensation by Madonna.
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0: Joy News. Good morning, August Miklius with you for Joy News at 9 a.m. Last night, hundreds of Nepali and Tibetan diaspora and members of the wider community came together at Federation Square for a candlelit vigil in memory of recent catastrophic flooding victims. The flood, which happened 5 days ago, has already taken a confirmed 950 deaths in Nepal and China, with over 4,400 people, including 43 Australians, still missing. According to power companies in Nepal, over 900 workers were still unaccounted for over 12 hydropower projects, with 500 of them believed to be trapped in tunnels still. Thousands of adolescent Victorians are missing out on millions in superannuation due to a law excluding some under-18s from guaranteed super. The law excludes all underage workers who work less than 30 hours a week, which is about 91%. The Super Members Council released an analysis showing more than 150,000 teen workers will miss out on $735 in super for the year, leading to over $11,000 extra dollars at retirement. The Attorney General has defended Labor's decision not to crack down on the import and use of smart glasses, instead calling on businesses and local councils to step up enforcement. The growing adoption of the camera-equipped technology products, fueled by cheaper versions sold by retailers such as Kmart, has increased concerns about privacy and people being filmed without their consent. Despite growing pressure, Michelle Rowland said the government was seeking a balanced approach and would not ban the glasses outright, citing accessibility considerations such as text-to-speech. The price of homes in almost all Australian capital cities have gone down for the fifth month in a row, according to Cotality's Home Value Index. Roughly 93% of suburbs across Australia have had a drop in value. The only capital city with a rise in prices was Darwin, although the median value remains the cheapest in the nation at $647,000. Sydney led the downturn for capital cities with a 1.4% decrease across the month, bringing the median property price to $1.2 million. Premier Ben Carroll has announced a plan to put Victoria's prisoners to work on road maintenance if re-elected in the November state election. The plan would include having minimum security inmates taking over basic duties such as mowing grass, removing weeds, removing graffiti and picking up rubbish, freeing up current crews to focus on fixing potholes. The plan, which was announced yesterday, increases the road maintenance budget by $352 million to fix 500,000 potholes by January. Soccer legend Lionel Messi has announced he's retiring from the Argentinian soccer team, the announcement coming less than a month after the death of his father. In an Instagram post, Messi said he had written a resignation statement after the World Cup final this year, but the decision was solidified after the passing of his father, George. Messi, who's widely regarded as the best player of his generation, has been playing professionally since 2004 and became the Argentinian team captain in 2011.
1: Joy weather.
0: And taking a look around the country today, Warring Sydney, sunny, top of 25. Meanjin, Brisbane, possible morning shower, top of 24. Boralu, Perth, partly cloudy and 19. Tardunya, Adelaide, showers and 22. Nipalin, Hobart, shower 2, top of 20. And in North Melbourne today, sunny with a late shower, heading for a top of 22 degrees. That's the latest from Joy News.
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4: Good morning and welcome to another Tuesday edition of Joy Daytimes. And of course today we have reason to celebrate because it's officially the first day of spring. And in the words of Mariah Carey, we made it through the rain. From today we can look forward to bluer skies, warmer weather and more time outdoors. And what a perfect start to the new season. I am here to say that spring has finally sprung. And I'm also here to add some brightness to your day with Australia's most uplifting music mix. This morning, you can look forward to brand new music from Peking Duck, from Sam Smith, Carly Rae Jepsen and Muna. We also have some solid gold anthems from George Michael, Calvin Harris and Chappell Roan. But rather than tell you all about the back-to-back bangers, I've put together a little quick 90-second preview. These are just some of the tracks that you can look forward to between now and midday. And trust me, it is 3 hours of top tunes. Let's have a listen.

0: shall we begin?
1: Yes, we do need to begin if we want to play all these tunes before midday. And we're kicking things off with the best way possible with 30 minutes of non-stop music. In the next half hour, you'll hear local artists Bella Habib and Ivana, as well as a former number one from Gabriel Chilmi. We also have a mashup of Beyonce and Brandy tracks that puts a new spin on old favourites. But we are starting with an icon and one of my all-time favourites. This is Cher and Strong Enough. I don't

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1: 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You're on Joy.

0: Good morning. You're on Joy Daytimes with me, Paul, and we closed out that 30-minute mix with Church. That is from former Little Mix member Jade. And before Jade, we had DJ Felix Yen and Cascadar and the song Boy, You Turn Me, which is their reworking of Diana Ross's 1980 hit Upside Down. Australia's most uplifting music mix continues right after this message.
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0: It's coming up to 25 minutes to 10, and we have back-to-back local artists right now. Up next, we have Take Me, a 2017 track featuring Sydney producer Don Artashi and singer Katie Rain. And that's followed by Thrills, the latest from Peking Duck. It's the lead single from their just-released debut album, Paradise. Stick around, because we also have Oh Mother, which is a fantastic track from Sam Smith from their brand-new album, Hazel Eyes. Right now, though, it's Take Me.

0: You're on Joy Daytones with me, Paul, and we finished up that mix with Oh Mother, a track from Sam Smith, lifted from their brand new album, Hazel Eyes, that dropped last week. What song is not made better with a choir in the background? Now, Sam Smith has been doing the rounds promoting their latest album, and we've got a small snippet of them explaining the meaning behind the song Oh Mother, and how the song is a tribute to their own mum and the strength that she possessed. Let's have a listen.
1: I love the lyrics of the song. I love the story of the song. It's about someone who's been betrayed saying they're done, this is over, I can't go on. And then it's their mother basically coming to their aid and feeling the fury of the mother, but also the mother encouraging their child to carry on and to stick with it. I got to harness my mum's strength in this, and so it was an amazing experience getting to kind of like feel what she would have been saying. Well, taking what she was saying to me and just putting it into song was incredible, and then putting the choir behind that was just insane.
0: Insane indeed. If you haven't heard the album, check it out, especially the song My Guy and the video that accompanies it. Really, really lovely stuff. Okay, let's continue with Australia's most uplifting music mix. Shortly, you will hear Silent Treatment from UK singer Freya Sky, as well as the latest from an artist who never fails to deliver a pop hit, Carly Rae Jepsen, and her brand new track, Don't Leave Me on the Dance Floor. But first up, we have more local goodness. We have Sydney singer Danny Marchio and her latest, this is Here Now. You're on Joy Daytimes with me, Paul. Hope you're having a great day. First day of spring. Gotta love that.

0: Well, we promise you Australia's most uplifting music mix, and that song definitely fits the criteria, doesn't it? That is an absolute classic. That is gospel duo Mary Mary and their 2000 hit Shackles Praise You. Prior to Mary Mary, we had Don't Leave Me on the Dance Floor, the new track from Carly Rae Jepsen. That's lifted from her upcoming album Day and Night that's due for release on the 18th of September. Okay, so don't go anywhere, because closing out the hour, we've got Oscar winner and powerhouse diva Jennifer Hudson and the Dave or Day remix of Remember Me. Keep it right here on Joy 94.9.
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